0: a chest tattoo that resembles a Nazi symbol. Most recently, reports he engaged in extramarital sexting on a controversial dating app. Blattner met with Schumer and other top Democrats on Tuesday. After the meeting, Schumer was asked repeatedly if he stands with Blattner, but would only reply, "We're going to beat Susan Collins and take back the Senate," over and over again. The top two teams in the NHL are ready to battle for Lord Stanley. The Carolina Hurricanes will host the Vegas Golden Knights for Game 1 of the Stanley Cup Final tonight in Raleigh. I'm Lisa Carton.
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3: 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That's 206-421-5757. Coming up this hour, more chances to win fantabulous prizes, and the Democrats delete a post after getting ratioed horribly. But before we get to any of that, looks like a lot of you over on the text line want to weigh in on whether or not you think Spencer Pratt has a chance. Even in Bonnie Lake says, Ari, I think enough people are sick to their stomach about how things are going that Spencer Pratt has a good chance. It just depends on if the election is actually going to be fair. This one here from John in Auburn. Ari, everything the left coast is bass ackwards. Clever. I like what I see what you did there. From the bottom to the top, it is uncommon sense, and then it makes sense to the pitiful leadership that uninformed people voted for. Yeah, I think you're 100% right. Robin Lakewood says it's only 45,000 homeless people if you believe the Democrats' numbers, because anytime they do the point in time count here in Seattle, we have Andrea Suarez on the show the next day. And what does Andrea Suarez always tell us? Yeah, that is by far an undercount. Now, last time I actually said, what if it's an overcount? Because the homeless person in the apartment also has the RV, also has the tent, and the RV and the tent, one they deal drugs out of, one they have the chop shop out of, one they beg for money from. So what if it's actually a lot less? It just seems like there's a lot more. These counts are not accurate. They never, ever are. Either they're huge overcounts or they're huge undercounts. We just don't know. It's really, really bad. Other races we are watching tonight as the polls start to close across the country. And we don't have any results for you yet, but of course, there is the LA mayor race. That's probably the one that everybody's watching. And that's Karen Bass, Spencer Pratt, and LA Councilwoman Nathia Rahman. So the polling before this was Bass was leading Pratt 23.5% to 21.2%, and you had Rahman at a distant third of 12.7%. So you've got that. The question is that going to affect the governor's race as well? Because in California, don't forget, Gavin Newsom is term limited, so you've got people looking to replace him. Javier Becerra, oh my God. Joe Biden's Secretary of Health and Human Services, who is just an absolute disaster at that. Republican Steve Hilton, who actually, I got to tell you something, I'm not impressed with Steve Hilton's campaign so far. I think he's being elevated by Spencer Pratt, and even though he's the Republican, and even though he's endorsed by President Trump, every time I turn on Fox News, there's Steve Hilton. Do you know what that means? It means he's not doorbelling. It means he's not doorbelling. You got to be out doorbelling. You got to be out getting votes. Being on Fox News is not going to help you win votes in California. That's the problem. I know Fox News thinks they're helping. I know Steve thinks it's a big deal because he used to be on Fox News and all that. That doesn't. You need to go door to door. Why is Spencer Pratt getting on TV all the time? It's not because of interview after interview. It's because every time you see these interviews, he's out somewhere and he talks to the media. That's wherever he's at. He talks to people in California. He talks to hosts in California. Fox News. What is Fox News viewership? Like 8 million people a night across the country? That ain't going to help you in California. So, Steve Hilton, if you happen to get through the primary and somebody from your campaign is listening, you got to check that out as well. We've got races in Montana. We've got races in New Jersey, New Mexico, and South Dakota tonight. I think those, the California races, are going to be the ones everybody watches. Now, prediction for tomorrow, Kevin. You ready for this one? No matter who wins or who loses, what does this mean for the midterms? Does this mean Trump's going to lose? Does this mean Trump's going to win? It has nothing to do with that whatsoever. It has to do with the fact that California is a mess. Do Californians want to see through the mess, or do they want to actually address the mess? That's what it's going to come down to. Do they want to ignore what's going on and blame Trump for what's going on? Or do they want to say, well, you know, Trump isn't in charge of California. Gavin Newsom's in charge of California. Karen Bass is in charge of California. Maybe. Just maybe. This one here from Jay. I think our country is in serious trouble. Lawlessness, drug abuse, corruption in the government, which is a group of people and not some magical force. Immorality, those who push the whole trans ideology, the destruction of the nuclear family, and high taxes. This one here from the 425, Fire Bass. Robin Lakewood says, doorbelling, maybe he doesn't want to die. The dude went into the jungle to campaign, man. He went right in there. Now you're going to say, but Ari, he was on Bill Maher this week. Guess where Bill Maher lives, my friends? Think about that for a second. Actually, he said this, which was kind of nice.
2: I grew up in L.A. All my best friends are Jewish. I grew up going to Crossroads. I've been to more bar and bat mitzvahs than I had been to church until I was maybe still tied to the point where, of course, when I'm running for mayor, I'm going to temples. I'm supporting my Jewish friends. The level of psycho Nazi lunacy that came at me to just say that I want my friends and family to feel safe in L.A., to feel safe if their kids go to UCLA. I had to see, if the only thing that came out of this whole experience, there's a lot of things, if I, God forbid, or God's plan, I don't win, to see what people experience right now just because of their religion is diabolical. And again, I don't care if you're Muslim. I don't care what, I don't care how you identify. I don't care if you're trans. I don't care whatever you do, but you should have the right to do that and feel safe wherever you are, whether it's going to school, going to your popping trans bar, whatever it is, you should feel safe and not feel in danger. And that's my back to my common sense.
3: Yes, exactly right. Exactly right. That's what it should be. So, my friends, right now, people are not feeling safe in California because of the amount of crime. They are not feeling safe at all. So as a result of this, are they going to be smart and say, maybe we want to try something new? Or are they going to continue going with same old, same old? Here in Washington, no different, by the way. No different. I don't know if I told you about this yesterday. There's this company called Seattle Kosher. What they do is they deliver kosher groceries to your house. That's what they do. I order from them all the time. Well, they put out an announcement the other day that they are scaling back their deliveries, shutting down their delivery. Because, and that's what they do, they're still going to stock grocery stores. You know how when you go through the grocery aisles, you see that one little tiny kosher section here in the Seattle area, right? It's not like New York where you could have a whole kosher deli at Costco, which is amazing. No, here you got a little bit. Now they're not going to be doing the deliveries anymore. Why? Rising costs, taxes, vandalism, and a shrinking customer base. The owner announced the company will phase out its home delivery operation over the next several weeks. The closure marks the end of a service that has supplied kosher food to Jewish families throughout the Pacific Northwest since 2010. According to the company, economic realities have made the business increasingly difficult to sustain. This shift, combined with rising costs for housing and a 40% increase in grocery prices over the last decade, has created significant challenges. The company noted that the kosher products have been hit even harder by inflation. Kosher-specific items like beef, poultry, and cheese have seen even steeper price or increases. Seattle Kosher also points directly to Washington's business climate as a factor in the decision. Additionally, a difficult business environment marked by rising wages, insurance, taxes, recurring vandalism has impacted our operations. These economic pressures have forced us to pass price increases on to our customers, which has negatively affected Seattle Kosher's home delivery service. It doesn't matter if you're a big company or a small company. It's affecting everybody the exact same way. We told you earlier in the show, Janicki Industries, Cedro Woolley, based aerospace and defense supplier, announced that it is investing $800 million in Montana. 2 million square feet of production floor space. 2,000 employees, 2,000 jobs they are hiring over there. You know, it's probably going to be the next announcement from Janicki Industries. Well, we got some layoffs coming here in Washington. Got some layoffs in Washington. Yeah, and we're still hiring over there, though. Who does that sound like? Sounds like Starbucks. How many other companies, until the Democrats actually admit there's a wealth flight, how many more? In fact, this is not something that's new. This has been going on for years. The Puget Sound Business Journal just started looking into the numbers from the census. And they realized 68,000 tax filers left King County in 2023, taking approximately $2.19 billion in adjusted gross income with them. According to their review, nearly one-third of departing King County tax filers relocated to Pearson, Sohomish County, where housing costs are significantly lower. While local officials often focus on overall population totals, economists noted that the migration data tells a different story, that not all residents contribute equally to the tax base. The IRS Statistics of Income Migration Database tracks address changes on federal tax returns, measures the amount of income moving across county lines. The latest figures suggest King County may be exchanging higher income taxpayers for lower income taxpayers. A shift that can have significant implications for local government revenues, consumer spending, housing markets, and public services. Downtown Seattle Association President John Scholes warned that Seattle lost more than 13,000 jobs in 2025 alone. He said it's because of the tax burden, employment costs. Among the newest costs facing employers is a 5% social housing tax on employee compensation exceeding $1 million, which took effect this year. Also, he said a lot of people who chose to live in Bellevue and the East Side rather than Seattle itself. Cushman Wakefield found office vacancy rate is over 33.3%. Blackstone agreed to sell Seattle's U.S. Bank Center, as we discussed yesterday, for roughly $280 million. That's 54% less than the company paid for the property in 2019. Because if your building's half empty, it's not worth as much. Blackstone has been investing heavily in Bellevue office properties leased by, wait for it, whose boat is out there right outside our window right now? Meta. They've been investing heavily in Bellevue office properties leased by Meta. And what's Meta doing? They just laid off 1,400 people. They scaled back their expansion for Washington. They're hiring other places, but they scaled back here. Amazon's been laying people off. Starbucks, as we mentioned earlier, Starbucks is going to Nashville. How much more proof do you need? If I had a meeting with Jamie Peterson and Turd Ferguson, I would walk into that office with two stories, Starbucks and Seattle Kosher. Why? Why Seattle Kosher? Because if this small business is having the same problems as the big business, you have a massive problem on your hands. That this is affecting everybody. I bring a couple real estate experts with me. I was driving home the other day. I know it's spring. I know it's summer. I'm seeing houses next to each other that are for sale. I've never seen that before. That's new because people are getting out of here with the quickness, you might say. And they're afraid of the income tax. Now, I'll tell you, my friends, I cannot wait to get the totals on the signature gathering. In fact, I'm going to take one of those sheets with me to the Mariners game tonight. I'm going to have everybody sitting with me. Who's sitting with me? We're going to all sign that thing to repeal the income tax. We're going to do it tonight. I'm going to bring it with me to the game. That's right. I'll be at the Mariners game tonight. Look for the silly fool in the Mets jersey. Oh, wait, they're playing the Mets. There's going to be a lot of Mets fans there tonight. Excellent. Maybe we'll actually win tonight. But I'll bring that sheet with me. Oh, Kevin thinks those are fighting words.
4: Yeah, I hope last not. Right? What do I mean, you guys are already useless, right? I mean, you're not going to make it anywhere, right?
3: Hey, hey, hey. way, just because we've accepted it, you don't get to say things like that yet. Yes, we're all aware.
4: I mean, come on. If it's already looks like it's a lost cause for you, why not just get behind the Mariners a little bit?
3: No. I got a free jersey yesterday. I'm not going to start wearing that for this guy. First of all, the way cooler
4: jersey. Why'd you take a free jersey from here?
3: I got somebody I'm giving it to as a gift.
4: Oh, okay.
3: I got a nephew. I'm giving it to him as a gift. I'm actually going to bring it to the game tonight and give it to my nephew as a gift. That's what I'm going to. My kids aren't going to wear it. In fact,
4: you're going to hand it to him and be like, oh, sure hope you lose. Here you go, kid.
3: Yes, exactly right. That's what I'm going to do with it. In fact, there was a little poll in my family chat tonight. Shouldn't my wife wear a Mariners jersey or a Mets jersey? And you know my kids are good and brainwashed because they all said Mets jersey. That's what? Right.
4: Didn't she grow up here too?
3: Yeah, but she married me.
4: She's been infected by you?
3: Well, look, here's the thing. She likes the Seahawks. She likes the Kraken. If the Sonics come back, she'll like all that, right?
4: Yeah.
3: But she never really cared about the Mariners because she was never really... I mean, she played baseball because she has no strike zone. You've met my wife. Tiny lady, right? Very, very tiny. Got no strike zone whatsoever. So automatic walk every time. But she wasn't the biggest baseball fan. So for her husband, who's a little bit more invested in these things, hey, dude, I moved across the country. All I did was ask her to pick a team. I didn't even ask her. She just did it because she's nice like that. She picked a team that actually has been to a few World Series, actually won a few World Series. Let's just, you know, dwell on that for a second.
4: They had their time. That's fun.
3: Is it a rebuilding year for the Mariners again? Is that what we're doing here? Oh, am I going to start getting the hate texts any second?
4: Yeah, you are, because
3: this is what's going to happen.
4: You know,
3: because I'm a Seattle radio host who's talking about the New York Mets. Yes, I understand.
4: And they're not going to do anything this year. are you guys even competitive at all in your division? Okay. Like, what are we doing here? What are we doing?
3: It's all because of Mom Donnie. This is all Mom Donnie's fault. He hugs Mr. Met, and all of a sudden they start losing. This is all Mom Donnie's fault. That's what it is. It's root for the home team. Yeah.
4: Not only do I hope the Mariners win, I hope that they've been doing what they did last season and they started doing again this season is let you get ahead, let you tie it up or whatever, and then just put you out of your misery with a walk-off.
3: Oh, you think that's what it's going to be?
4: Bye.
3: Okay. I can't even get kosher Krispy Kreme donuts. The Krispy Kreme's not kosher anymore when I go down there. Things are not looking good for kosher food in Seattle, I'll tell you that. Truth is, not looking good for any business in Seattle. It's really, really not. By the way, I have a guess, Kevin. Tell me what you think about this. Zuckerberg's boat has been out there for 2 days now. He paid for a moorage slip, but what happened when he parked at the moorage slip? The protesters all showed up. Do you think the boat... I don't see a lot of activity on the boat itself. I don't see people walking the decks. I don't see boats coming and going from it.
4: Yeah, yesterday there were, I guess...
3: You
4: someone
3: did?
4: Said... I wasn't... you know, I don't sit next to that window, but...
3: I do.
4: People working in here said they did see boats coming and going yesterday.
3: So I don't think they were coming and going. I think they were checking it out. That's what it looked like to me. Like, let's go look at the Zook's yacht. I wonder if it's out there for 2 days because they don't want to be near shore where the crazies are. I mean, look, it just takes one of them with a, you know, God forbid, Molotov cocktail or something like that. And then you've got World Cup issues on top of that. Billionaire's yacht gets firebombed by Antifa. Oh, God forbid, God forbid, God forbid. But that's the kind of crazy city we live in around here. Speaking of crazy, when we come back, my friends, the Democrats were forced to remove a post because it got ratioed so hard on social media. We'll tell you what it was all about when we come back. 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
3: Welcome back to the Ari Hoffman Show. Just a reminder, we are having a contest today to win fantabulous prizes. 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That's 206-421-5757 for your chance to win. Good luck, my friends. Remember, we are running contests all week long. You gotta listen for the keyword for your chance to win. Something crazy happened yesterday where the Jewish Democrats, the Council of Jewish Democrats, who I've never heard of these guys before, they put up a post that said pride is a Jewish value and the word pride is all rainbow colored. Now, they had so many comments about this thing, about the New Testament, about what it actually says, that they deleted this thing and they pulled this thing down. But there's something here that really kind of bothers me about this whole thing. So hang on a second. You have candidates that are asking Hassan Piker to campaign with them. Hassan Piker. Hassan Piker supports Hamas. He supports Hezbollah. He supports Islamic extremism. And he's campaigning with Democrats who are putting up pride flags for this month. Really? Either you are that ignorant or you're that stupid or you just say, well, I'll just say whatever I think it takes to get elected. Absolute hypocrisy. What about the squad members who support Hamas? What would Hamas do if they started having pride parades in Gaza? They would throw the people participating in that parade off the highest rooftop, if there were any rooftops left in Gaza. And yet, give me a break, guys. Are you kidding me? I oftentimes have moderates come up to me, even Republicans come up to me, even Democrats come up to me, who say they are gay, they are Jewish, and they feel abandoned by the Democrat Party. The truth is, you can put up whatever posts you want on social media. It don't make it true, and it don't mean you actually stand for anything. How many people put a post after October 7th? I stand with the Jewish people. And then immediately we're marching in the encampments. How many people put up posts after 2023? Oh, the George Floyd thing, whatever. I mean, give me a break. Putting up a post on social media doesn't mean anything. What have you actually done? What have you actually done? I mean, you guys are running Graham Plattner as a candidate. Graham Plattner, the guy with a Nazi tattoo. Somebody want to remind me what they did to gay people during the Holocaust? But they're running Graham Plattner. You've got Bernie Sanders, Chuck Schumer supporting Graham Plattner. Absolute hypocrisy. So the Jewish Democrats end up taking down that post because it was so absolutely tone deaf. Everywhere you go in Seattle, they're putting up the pride flags today. In fact, I'm driving through downtown Seattle and the neighborhood is now beautiful. They have cleaned the place out. It is gorgeous. Just in time for the World Cup. I mean, it looks like how it looked 22 years ago when I first moved here. It's immaculate. It's beautiful. But I had to go through the rest of Seattle to get to that area. And I saw all the squalor. As usual, same guy on this, oh no, different guy today, on the side of the freeway asking for handouts, coming out of the massive encampment. But you know what I've noticed? Every single time I put up a post with one of these pictures and it gets a lot of traction on social media, that encampment gets cleaned up. So if you guys want an encampment near your house cleaned up, I guess send me the pictures of it and we'll put it online and we'll see if the city actually deals with it. Or maybe it was just the Seattle City Council or the mayor's office really didn't like the picture I put up with four tents lined up on a grassy area right in front of the Space Needle. Right there. You see the Space Needle in the background. You've got, what is it? We're like three blocks away, but that's how the picture comes out, where the Space Needle's right there. And those tents, where they go, let's send them over to KVI and send them over to Hoffman. So they put them down below our parking area. That's where they are now. They moved down there. The amount of pushing of whack-a-mole that they're doing to shove the homeless in different places, it's insane. It's absolutely insane. I remember that Katie Wilson was the one who said that she wasn't going to play whack-a-mole anymore. Katie Wilson was the one who goes, no, we're going to leave them where they lie. We're going to leave them there on the streets because sweeping people is cruel and unusual or whatever it is. She said whatever she said to beat Bruce Harrell, who that's all he did. So now Katie Wilson is spending millions of dollars on this new homeless tiny home village. Now they're calling them pallet homes. That doesn't sound better to me. Tiny homes sounds better than pallet homes. They're the exact same thing. So now they're opening a new pallet home village in Interbay, next door to a daycare with 100 kids in it. And it's a low barrier tiny home village, which means you can bring in your drugs, which means you can bring in your felony warrants. It means you can bring in your outstanding warrants. It means you can bring in your guns, your knives, your whatever else. It means the like other low barrier tiny home villages. You can have one of those tiny homes as the designated drug use space. Basically a gas chamber where you can go kill yourself. Under supervision, of course, by the people who give you the drug paraphernalia. That's Katie Wilson's plan for dealing with all this. Quick, get the unwashed out of here. Let's shove them into the tiny home villages. If they die, they die. Right? We'll just shove them in there as quick as they can. That's what we're going to do. Spend millions of dollars on this failed model. Because as soon as the World Cup is over, you know what's going to happen. The zombies are going to come back to the streets. We're going to see Seattle looking like Seattle again, but it shouldn't. If you can clean it up for a couple weeks for the World Cup, you can keep it that way year round. Decline is a choice, as we keep seeing in those posts from the White House account. As the White House continues to clean up national monuments, statues, memorials in Washington, D.C. The last time I went to Washington, D.C., which was, oh no, I take it back. The time before that, when I went to Washington, D.C., I couldn't believe how filthy the place was. It was so disgusting. Just absolutely filthy. But now, President Trump is cleaning up. I can't wait to go this summer. I cannot wait to go for 4th of July. I haven't seen it look like that since I was a kid. Washington, D.C. is a beautiful city. Unfortunately, it's been run like absolute garbage for years. Decline is a choice. Look at downtown Seattle. Right now, they are choosing to keep the waterfront clean. They are choosing to keep downtown clean. They are choosing to keep the stadium area clean. I can't wait to go to the baseball game tonight, Kevin. That's probably going to be the cleanest I have ever seen that place, ever, in like 22 years. I can't wait for it. I'm very, very excited for it. We go to the KVI studio line, take a call from Jay in Des Moines. Jay, what's going on?
7: Hey, Ari, I think you already answered my question. I asked, if they can clean it up for the World Cup, why can't they just keep it clean? Why
3: exactly.
7: Do it permanently.
3: Exactly. So what do you think it is, political will or what?
7: I don't know. This whole crazy state's messed up. I don't have an answer for you.
3: You know, I think what it is, it's a few things. One, you've got somebody like Katie Wilson who's beholden to the activists. And the activists think compassion is letting people die on the streets. Why do the homeless people always have tents ready to go when they're sweeping out a homeless encampment? Because what happens every single time is the activists show up when they get wind of one of these sweeps. And they go, hang on, we're setting up the tents right here. Just move in right here. You know, I sent Katie Wilson's office an email today. I sent them an email and I said, can you do me a favor and tell me why you decided to put the homeless encampment right next to the daycare? Because parents are freaking out over at that daycare. And of course, I didn't get a response. I emailed the city council and the city council said, well, we'll get your response, but why don't you ask the mayor's office? And I go, well, at least the city council gets back to me from time to time. The mayor's office has never gotten back to me the entire time she was in office. And Bruce Harrell never got back to me the entire time he was in office. I mean, we get requests back from Democrats in New York, and we don't get them back from these guys.
7: Where's the compassion for the taxpayers?
3: There you go. There's that one. Oh, no. Wait. Hang on a second. I know what Katie Wilson thinks of the taxpayers. You know what Katie Wilson thinks of the taxpayers, right? You know what she thinks, right?
8: Like, bye.
3: That's what she thinks, right? Like, just moving. Wait. This is just like the King County economics. We were going over that report from the Puget Sound Business Journal that says all the wealthy people are saying this to Katie Wilson.
8: Like, bye.
3: And all the homeless people are moving in. So that's the wealth redistribution she wanted, right?
7: Well, thanks for making me laugh.
3: No problem, Jay. That's what we do here. We aim to please, my friend. Appreciate you being part of the show. You want to be part of the show, give us a call or text at 206-421-5757. 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Up next, my friends, we often think our taxpayer dollars are being wasted at the UN. 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
3: My friends, UN Watch today called on the United Nations Security Council, to reject Michelle Bachelet's bid to become the next United Nations Secretary General, given the fact that as the Commissioner of Human Rights, she has said absolutely nothing about actual atrocities happening around the world. Joining us now to discuss, the Executive Director of UN Watch, Hillel Neuer. Thank you so much for being with us today.
19: Thank you for having me.
3: So let me get this right. The UN repeatedly appoints people to the human rights commissions, and now they want to appoint somebody to the UN secretary. This is who they want to appoint, who really have a bad track record on human rights, and they expect us to take them seriously?
19: Yeah, it's very scary, to be honest, because whether we like it or not, the UN has great influence around the world. Many people in Europe and other countries regard it as a moral repository, even if we think it's a sham, they don't. And so they're now considering one of the candidates to be the next Secretary General. That's the sort of CEO of the UN. Currently, it's Antonio Guterres. His term ends later this year. And Michelle Bachelet, former president of Chile. She's a radical left politician. She supports Fidel Castro. She was friendly with Chavez and Maduro. When she was High Commissioner for Human Rights at the UN a number of years ago, she turned a blind eye to atrocities in China and Russia. And that's why we're saying that the United States and other countries need to veto her.
3: So a question that my audience is for sure going to ask is, what do we care what the UN does? We don't listen to them anyway. A lot of them are going to say we should stop funding them and turn the whole thing into a homeless shelter or a parking garage or the next Trump library or who knows what. So why does this affect people here in the U.S.?
19: Well, you know, so long as the UN is there, and for now it is there, you know, Trump hasn't left. Actually, he got some things that he liked. He did get an endorsement of his Board of Peace plan. The UN Security Council endorsed that. The United States, of course, enjoys a veto power over anything dealing with military or other major security issues. So far, even Trump has not left the UN, and it's there. As long as the UN is there, it does influence people around the world. So we can think it's ridiculous, but UN decisions are treated as, you know, gospel in large parts of the world. And sadly, when a twisted report comes out, or when there's a leading official who is siding with terrorists or with dictators, it can influence many people around the world and ultimately can hurt Americans.
3: We're talking with.
19: I'm going to give an example.
3: Sure,
19: you know, when America was rightfully trying to destroy Iranian nuclear facilities to stop them from their race to build a bomb, the UN Secretary General Guterres and his officials immediately mobilized to condemn America, to condemn Israel, and really to side with the Iranian regime and their propaganda. So that's literally hurting Americans on the ground. You have American servicemen and women in theater, and you had the UN encouraging people to treat them as great violators of human rights.
3: We're talking with the Executive Director of UN Watch, Hillel Neuer. And with regard to the UN and how they influence policy, I mean, a lot of people just look at the UN and they say, can't we just shut the thing down? And I say, are we better off reforming it? Do you think it could actually be reformed? I mean, after all, the United States pays for the whole thing. So is this something that's worth reforming? Would you rather see working towards shutting it down? It's here for now, but what would you say regarding this organization moving forward?
19: Well, there might be a time where President Trump, for example, might say, you know, we hosted the UN in New York for 80 years. It's a long time. And now it's someone else's turn. You know, there's a UN office in Kenya, and maybe it's Kenya's chance to host the UN. And let's see how many giant delegations will show up at the annual opening in September of the UN General Assembly. If instead of being in Manhattan, where your entire extended family of second cousins and your clan can come and go shopping tax-free on the government's nickel, instead they have to fly to Kenya. The UN might kind of be regarded as a whole different kind of thing. So there may come that point, and I think the U.S. does have leverage, and I think that's something they should consider using.
3: We're talking with Hillel Noyer, who is the executive director of UN Watch. And something else you've been covering very, very closely is how the UN doesn't just fund conflicts around the world, but some of their employees are allegedly involved in a lot of these conflicts around the world, most notably during the October 7th atrocities committed by Hamas. This is something the UN occasionally admits. Yeah, there may have been a few of them, but it looks like there may be more and more every day. Tell us what you found.
19: Our organization has been tracking a UN agency that claims to be humanitarian, but in fact is the precise opposite. It's called UNRWA, UNRWA. They claim to be a UN relief agency for Palestinians, but in fact, they have kept Palestinians as perpetual refugees for more than seven decades. They have put them in a state of dependency, and they educate them that their mission in life is to dismantle and destroy Israel and to replace Israel. And so we're talking about Palestinians who fled Israel. They were told by their Arab state neighbors, leave Israel, we're going to destroy the Jews, then you could come and take back their homes. They found themselves as refugees in Lebanon and Jordan. And rather than being resettled and starting a new life, which is what the Jews did, you know, there were Jews who were expelled from Iraq and Egypt and Syria and many other Arab countries, some 800,000 Jews, and they all found new lives, many of them in Israel, others in America or Canada. And they're no longer refugees. They haven't been refugees for decades. But the Palestinians have been deliberately kept by this UN agency as refugees to keep them in a state of grievance and teaching them their job is to destroy Israel. Many of the terrorists who invaded Israel on that day and committed atrocities were alumni, graduates of these UN schools.
3: Insane. Absolutely insane. And we know the schools are being used for these terrorist bases as well as the hospital and other things that we found as Israel continues to go through Gaza and find out just how extensive the terrorist network was. Hillel Noyer, executive director of UN Watch, you are doing an amazing job keeping tabs on everything going on over there. Everybody should follow you over on social media. Thank you so much for your advocacy, for bringing awareness to all this, and for joining us today. Really do appreciate it.
19: Thank you for having me.
3: Always a pleasure. We got a whole lot more to discuss as the show continues. 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
3: 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And before we get to our good news headlines, one more chance today for you to win two, count them, two tickets to see Colin Cloud mastermind at Snoqualmie Casino and Hotel. 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He's enjoyed sold-out runs on London's West End, Broadway, and Las Vegas Strip, where he is now a headliner with his own show in Harrah's Hotel and Casino. 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But if you want to win two of them today, text the word WAND, as in magic wand, as in wave your wand, W-A-N-D. 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That's 206-421-5757. And other good news, I'm going to my first baseball game of the season. I haven't been to a Mariners game yet this season. I just haven't had the time to do it out there collecting signatures or got political events or whatever it is. I'm thrilled to be going. I am also thrilled that my wife is coming with me. I don't think my wife has come with me to a baseball game since we were dating. And Kevin, you'll enjoy this. And we came to town and the Mets were actually playing the Mariners 20 some odd years ago. And somebody got us tickets behind home plate to see the Mets beat the Mariners. I still don't remember who won, but I do remember having fun at the game and going, wow, this downtown is so clean. Wow, this area around the stadiums is so nice and so clean. What the hell happened? Anyway, very excited to go tonight. Hey, it might look like that now that Katie Wilson's cleaning up for the World Cup. Somebody asked me, by the way, what happened to Piroshki? Remember the owner of Piroshki used to be on the show all the time when she was running for office?
25: They're at the stadium.
3: They are at the stadium. That's right. Their locations are still there, so they are at the stadium. They got other places to go, too. So,
25: yeah,
3: good timing on that one. And also, I have to check out the pretzels. Sometimes the pretzels are kosher. Sometimes they're not. They get different suppliers for the pretzels. Got to check a few other things.
25: Piroshki is not kosher. Is
3: definitely not.
25: Definitely not.
3: It looks delicious, yeah. But definitely not.
25: I just figured maybe there was one that was. I know that they've got meat and cheese, but they've got like, they usually have like six or seven different flavors.
3: No, it's all the cooking they do on site. In fact, there's very few, it seems like a lot, but there's very few stadiums that actually have like the full on kosher hot dog stands and stuff. There's, the first one was actually Baltimore, not New York. You've got Baltimore, New York. You've got Florida. You've got Los Angeles. You've got Chicago. There's a few others. Yeah, there's a couple random ones.
25: Is there any place outside of the stadium when when you go down the alley where they've got a bunch of stuff down there?
3: There was a place. We called it Krispy Kreme.
25: Oh, yeah.
3: That was my place.
25: I'm talking about some place for you to get a dog or something.
3: There's no place. We just get the snacks. You know, the package stuff is usually good to go, but whatever. Popcorn's usually good to go. Soda's good to go. So we'll be fine with all that. I'll find a drink. I'll go to Edgar's. Okay, if the Mets are losing, you can find me at Edgar's somewhere later in the game, assuming my wife and daughter don't want to go home and I go cry in shame somewhere. So, yes, that's where you can find me. I'll be around. Look for the guy in the Mets jersey that says Hoffman on the back of it. I'm pretty easy to spot. The blue Mets jersey. You can find me at the game. Actually, Saul Spady messaged me. He said him and his mom's a big Mets fan, said they're coming to the game tonight. So might see them at the game, which will be nice as well.
25: Is he going to be crying again? Maybe you guys can cry together after you get...
3: He's a Sonics. He's a Seahawks fan and a Mariners fan and all that.
25: So. Yeah, I know. That's
3: Don't leave the Mariners loose.
25: That's why I'm saying he's going to cry again.
3: I see.
25: If he's crying, then that's not good.
3: That's not good for you.
25: Yeah.
3: I don't think it's a high stakes game tonight, right? No. It's really, really not. Meanwhile, this one from Como News: an elderly Kent man and his dog reunited with a stolen three-wheeled bike.

0: Hunter. Sounds like one of our unsheltered neighbors needed a lift to go to a court hearing. When he arrived, he found the three-wheeler hidden in some bushes. Thankfully, old man was still in the carrier and okay. Now, the only problem left was getting the oversized bike back to its owner. With the three-wheeler too large to fit inside a patrol vehicle, he climbed aboard, rode it home with old man along for the trip. He said the suspect was later arrested after committing another crime 2 days later. Investigators possibly identified him as the bicycle thief, and he was charged in both cases. See, in Kent, they actually arrest you for things, and then they actually charge you for things. And I don't think they release you like they do here in Seattle. That's good news. Okay, got another one here. This one involves a cat. So, according to the Good News Network, when a Wisconsin state trooper arrived to help a motorist who was stopped on a ramp up to I-90, he never could have imagined his life was about to change. Trooper Brody Schmitz arrived at the driver's side window, heard a disturbing story. The motorist informed him that she had witnessed someone throw kittens out of a moving vehicle. It was over on a Facebook post. Unfortunately, the offending vehicle was not located, but a kitten was found. And the trooper took the kitten with him to a nearby animal shelter and have it cared for while he was at work, but told them he wanted to adopt it. He named the tuxedo kitten Toby and took him home in his arms and or hat. The Milwaukee Journal Sentinel wrote that Wisconsin State Patrol did not immediately respond to requests for details, but one person commented on the Facebook post, "The cat distribution system works in mysterious ways." Indeed, the comment section was filled with interesting stories of the same sort, including, "I rescued a cat out of a car engine down in Detroit last summer, called the police, told them why I was breaking into the vehicle. They showed up to help me." This one here said, "I found my fur buddy on duty. Dispatched 911 to an aggressive animal. Caller was afraid of cats, so I took the young kitten to patrol with me. After climbing on my shoulder, I knew it was going home with me," wrote another. Fun stories like that. That's really great.
1: It reminds me of that Steven Seagal movie where he's out for justice.
0: Oh, my God, I forgot.
1: Beginning of it, the guy throws a puppy in a bag outside, like, I think on the freeway or something, and old Steven goes and picks it up and says, "God, let me bump into this guy again." At the end of the movie, he does.
0: And yeah. I forgot about
1: that. Beats the crap out of him.
0: I think that's a one and done for me. I don't think I've watched that one repeatedly. Oh,
1: that's one of his best.
0: No, Under Siege is one of his best.
1: Yeah. Under Siege is a real movie.
0: Yeah.
1: It's an actual real movie. But if you're just talking about Seagal movies,
0: yes.
1: Period.
0: Out for Justice.
1: For Justice and Marked for Death are pretty great.
0: Seen the Marked for Death. Yeah. I like Executive Decision where he dies in the first like 20 minutes of the movie. Right. You know, Steven Seagal dies? What?
1: Not quite a Steven Seagal movie.
0: He doesn't get killed by a bad guy, gets sucked out of an airplane. Yeah. What fun is that? Saving Kurt Russell. Sorry, 30-year-old spoiler there with that one. With their weird stealth plane to go up to the other plane and... Oh yeah, that was not a good movie.
1: No.
0: We enjoyed it, but it's not a good movie. You got a lot of random people in that. Halle Berry's in that movie. Halle Berry is in that movie in one of her first major movie starring roles. Yes, but I like the Under Siege. I mean, there's two reasons. You know, Tommy Lee Jones and Steven Seagal.
1: You see what I did there?
0: If you know, you know. I'm not going to explain it to a whole bunch of you over there on the show. If you know, you know. Yeah, I completely forgot about that. Out for Justice. Oh, they're the same movie. I mean,
1: where he's doing like a Brooklyn Italian accent. Yeah, it's good stuff.
0: It's like, what's the difference?
1: Very violent.
0: What's the difference between Black Sheep and Tommy Boy? Nothing. It's the same kind of thing. That's going to do it for us today. We'll be back tomorrow with more insane stories, more exciting guests, and of course, more giveaways. 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

0: And it's just as strong.
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7: The first polls have closed in today's primary elections. Voters are casting ballots in U.S. House, Senate, and governor races across six states. Polls are closed in New Jersey, while polls in Iowa, New Mexico, and South Dakota close next, followed by Montana and California later. In California, the race for governor and Los Angeles mayor have garnered plenty of national attention. As Liz Kreutz reports, the Los Angeles mayoral race is in the spotlight, in part because of one of the candidates is reality TV star Spencer Pratt.
8: Pratt, who is a registered Republican but running with no party affiliation, entered the race after losing his home in the Palisades fire last year. He's trying to unseat incumbent Democratic Mayor Karen Bass, who faced intense criticism for her handling of that disaster.
7: Elsewhere, Democrats in Iowa are looking to flip the Senate seat being vacated by retiring Republican Joni Ernst. Police in California say they're dealing with an active bomb threat and hostage situation inside a Chase Bank in downtown Bakersfield. Sergeant Eric Celadon said police received a call just after 1 p.m. about a bomb threat.
9: Unidentified male subject at this point entered the bank and is currently barricaded with an unknown number of members of our community. This is a very active scene.
7: CBS News reports a bomb is strapped to the man's chest. Police have locked down a wide perimeter and say they're involved in ongoing negotiations with the man. Bakersfield is in central California, northwest of Santa Barbara. President Trump is dismissing reports claiming U.S.-Iran negotiations have stalled. Here's Chris Garagio.
10: The president pushed back on the claims with a post on Truth Social where he called the reports false and erroneous. His comments follow reporting from Iranian state media on Monday that Tehran would stop exchanging messages with the U.S. through intermediaries over accusations of a ceasefire violation. However, the president's post asserted that conversations have been going on continuously.
7: Singer-songwriter Peebo Bryson is dead at the age of 75. His family says he passed away just days after suffering a stroke.
11: I'm Lisa Carton.
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11: Jury deliberations are underway in the civil trial involving socialite Rebecca Grossman and former Dodgers pitcher Scott Erickson. Daniel Martindale reports.
13: The Iskander family is seeking $439 million in damages following the deaths of their two young sons. Grossman is currently serving 15 years to life in state prison for hitting and killing the brothers in Westlake Village in 2020. Prosecutors say she was going about 80 miles per hour in a 45 mile per hour zone at the time of the collision. She was allegedly street racing Erickson at the time after the pair had been out drinking. The jury, which heard closing arguments on Monday, will decide how much financial compensation, if any, should be awarded to the Iskander family.
11: A lab worker who disappeared almost a year ago has been found dead in a New Mexico forest. Scott Carr has details.
14: Melissa Casillas worked at the Los Alamos National Laboratory. She vanished last June, but human remains found by a hiker last week in the Carson National Forest have been confirmed as hers. Officials say a handgun was found nearby. Casillas' disappearance has become part of ongoing speculation about the deaths and disappearances of at least 10 people with connections to scientific research.
11: The Women's College World Series Championship Series has been set. Texas and Texas Tech will face off in a rematch of last year's finals, which UT won in three games. The Longhorns beat Tennessee 5-2 and 4-0 to advance to the finals, while the Red Raiders took out Alabama 5-4 and 2-0 in their games. Game one of the championship series will be played on Wednesday. The lineup for the 2026 iHeartRadio Music Festival has been released. K-pop titans BTS and rapper Cardi B are set to headline the massive two-night event at Las Vegas's T-Mobile Arena this September. The genre-blending roster also features Snoop Dogg, Lainey Wilson, and Benson Boone. If you can't make it to Vegas, the entire festival will stream live on Disney Plus and Hulu. I'm Lisa Carton.
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20: 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Today is Tell Del Tuesday, and as usual, we get to share with you incredible stories from members that have come through the program and made their life a little better. Today's story is incredibly special to me. I met this lady about 6 years ago, and her story is a little different than everybody else's. Sometimes we have people come on that have had life crazy drama and have worked their way back through it. She has one of those stories. Her name is Jillian Vega, and she's out of Miami. And I just got to paint a picture for you, because when she's on stage, she just blows everybody away. She can't be more than 5 foot nothing, can't weigh more than a drop of water. And yet she was an engineer and worked in construction and had this incredible, you know, pre-injury life. And then something happened and she got a traumatic brain injury. And after all that, she came back and now owns, believe it or not, 4 houses, a triplex, and 4 other apartment complexes she's a partner in on these deals. And she has not let it get in her way. In fact, she almost lauds it off in her story that she's out there enjoying life where everybody else is working their butt off. It's an interesting story. So, Jillian, welcome to the show again. I know you've been on before. And I wanted to give everybody a little preempt because I didn't want to make you go through your whole long story again. Can you just give us a brief background about yourself and, you know, the injury, and then we'll move past that because we've done it before. But I still think it's relevant for people out there because they don't have to go through what you went through, and yet they're lazy or they're afraid or they can't get up the energy. Whatever it is, they're not doing it and you did it. So please share your story a little bit with us.
21: Hi, Del. How are you?
20: I'm wonderful.
21: Awesome. Well, basically, I had my accident in 2007. I'm a TBI patient, traumatic brain injury. And I, throughout the years, I'm in pain. And yes, there's medication that helps it, but it doesn't alleviate it 100%. I will never be back to how I was. So with that in mind, I was like, there has to be an easier way to make money throughout my life without having to bust my butt outside in the field. And I was looking into investing and researching and all this while I was doing construction, because I had my accident. I was still in school. I got out of the hospital. I finished college online. I got a job in construction. And I was like, I don't want to do this anymore. And it had only been a couple years. And that's when one of my friends, Isaac Martinez's wife, Carolina, she put it up on Facebook that Lifestyles Investing is the best thing ever, and yada, yada, yada. And I'm like, okay. So I started asking her, I'm like, what do you mean? Show me the way. And she just opened the door, and I was gladly able to walk through it. And here I am with all these investments. I'm like, this is exactly what I wanted, to make money without having to bust my butt.
20: Wow, that's a good story. So, did you know Catalina before this? Before you were a member, or did you meet her as being a member?
21: I went to high school with her.
20: Oh wow!
21: So I met her husband by default because they were just boyfriend girlfriend back then.
20: It sounds so long ago, doesn't it?
21: It does.
20: It's great. I met him when they had their first baby. I came out to Miami to do a seminar, and there they showed up with their stroller and their baby, and boy, they were all gone home. It's amazing.
21: Nice.
20: So let's talk about going out here and getting your houses. When you first started, you started with single-family houses. Let's talk about that. What did you have to do to go out and get a single-family house? And as you explained that, was there anything you had to do differently just because of your injury? Or were you just, that just is something that's in your background, in your mind, in your pain all the time?
21: No, I mean, it was just, it's all how much you want to push yourself. And once I saw the classes that I signed up for Lifestyles, I had a friend here in Miami who knew of a realtor in Central Florida. So I reached out to him and he found me. And I know Lifestyles doesn't do new construction, but I was like, just to play it safe because I'm on my own. I was like, and I was in my 30s. I was like, I just want to play it safe with new construction for the first go round. And then I ended up buying one during COVID. So the prices were ridiculously low. And I'm like, this isn't that bad. I could do this. And one house led to two houses, led to three. And it becomes addicting. Once you realize you could do one and two, and I'm like, this is so scary, you want to get the third one. It's like a tattoo. You want to get more until I'm like, and now what? Go bigger.
20: So just to sort of hang, for me to envision this is for my information. Who do you hang out with? Are you like somebody hangs out with their friends or somebody hangs out with their family? Or are you just a loner? How do you spend your time?
21: I mean, it's a little bit of all three. I mean, it really depends on what exactly I'm doing, how I'm feeling. For the most part, I am a loner, but I do live in Miami, which is relatively close to all my family out here. As for friends, since I went to University of Florida, all my friends got jobs all over the country. So where I'm working now, which is Lowe's, and I have a part-time just so I can keep getting the W-2 for more investments. But the people that work at Lowe's are like veterans or they're not friends, like best friend materials. I'm like, hi. It is just weird.
20: Well, I don't know which is worse. You think about it. I'm 70 years old now. You've known me for 6-7 years now. And the thing is, I'm getting older and older and older. Every time I see you, you look like you're 12 years old. It just blows my mind. So if you got all these guys that are 45 years old, they're working, all these veterans, 50, 60, 70, working there. And they see you. I mean, they must think you're like a little kid or something, huh? Because you're not. I know you have to be, because you just told the story. You were 30, and now you're 7 years later. You know, you're not a kid anymore or not a baby anymore, but they must look at you like that, huh?
21: Pretty much. I think just because I'm so small, everyone thinks I'm like 12. I'm like, no, I'm older, I swear.
20: Yes, it's exactly what I thought when I first saw you. I go, what? Wait a minute here. So you've done really well. Let's talk about some of the stuff you've learned along the way. Let's start out with the first single family house. Were you scared?
21: Hell yeah, I was. I was, because it's just me and all my money. So if I messed up, I have no finger to point and I just lost all my money. So I was like, this better be legit. I got you checked out with the NSA. One of my friends works there. And he's like, no, it's okay. I was like, all right. I was very,
20: you never
21: very
20: told me
21: nervous.
20: That when you had me checked out with the NSA. That's funny.
21: I sure did. I was like, if I'm investing all this money, it needs to be legit.
20: Oh, boy. We're going to take a break right now. We'll be right back with Jillian Vega and the Del Wamsley Radio Show.

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0: first single family house. I want to ask you a question. When you first joined Lifestyles, the couple of things, if you can remember back that far, it's 6, 7 years ago, is that what was the most, the largest aha moment for you? Like, wow, I can see this can work. I mean, I know you checked me out and had to find out if it was real. I know you had great referral from the Vegas, you know, I'm sorry, not Vegas, it's your name. Gosh, I forgot his name. So I know you had a great referral to come here, but the question is, what was it when you first started listening to the material that made you think you could actually do this?
1: I mean, I was listening to classes, and since I was doing construction from the beginning, I'm like, this is all basically the same thing. I didn't feel like I was out of my element. And I was like, now it all depends on me, not a boss who knew how to do this, not any other subcontractors that know how to do this either. It would all depend literally on me. So that's why I was like, I have to learn as much as I can, because if I have questions, luckily I have mentors who are like, oh, do it like this and that and that. I was like, this is great. But my aha moment had to be when I got my first property and I got a renter in there like 2 days later. I was like, damn, what they tell you to do on the videos and what Lifestyle says you should be doing, it works, because I rented it out in a jiffy. And during COVID, I was very surprised.
0: That had to be exciting to see that, because that's what most people fear the most. They can't rent it. And yet there's people really trying to find a great place to live. I mean, clean and functional housing, there's not that much of it out there. And if it is, it costs way too much. So if you've got the best product, best price, it's pretty simple.
1: Exactly.
0: So after you did one, how long did you wait to do the next one?
1: The next one was new construction also, by the same builder, because they had built, I don't know how many houses on the same lot, and I was like, I'll take another one. The first one was easy. So I signed up like maybe 6 months after I got this one. I signed up for the next one, which was in the pre-construction stage, again, during COVID, and it took 18 months to finally get the house turned over. That took way too long, but no complaints.
0: Wow, that's great.
1: Yeah.
0: One thing I will point out, though, is the first four houses I bought one, and the broker sold me one, said, you want any more? And I said, yeah, I'll take three more, and he bought me three more in the same subdivision. So once you find a set of circumstances that work, it seems repeatable, huh?
1: Exactly. That's why when I bought the first one and the builder was in the same area building a whole line of homes, I was like, I'll take another one. Thank you.
0: And how did you do on renting that one? Did it work out?
1: Yeah, that one I already had, because I knew it was going to take a while because it was in the pre-construction stage. But regardless, I put it up on Zillow and I had it rented out 3 months before they completed it.
0: Wow.
1: The minute they completed it, the person moved right in because they were moving from their mom's house.
0: That's amazing.
1: So he was just waiting for the green light to go.
0: So many people are so afraid of that, and you just popped it even before you closed. You had a tenant on it. That's the way to do it.
1: Yeah, I mean, if you want it, you'll wait.
0: Yeah, that's beautiful. All right, so that's two, both done the same way. You got to be getting some, we call it muscle by this moment. You have a little muscle memory. Hey, I'm getting pretty good at this. I got two of them. And, you know, at your age, and, you know, you had to be thinking, wow, I'm really ahead of the game here, huh?
1: Yeah. I was ecstatic that I had two properties. I was walking around with swag. I was like, look at me.
0: That's funny. So, okay. Now, there we go back to the story why I asked, who do you hang around with? Because I wanted to ask you the secondary question, which was, what did your friends and family think when you showed up with two houses? I mean, like, you're not.

0: not even like 5 foot nothing, and you've got two houses. What did they think?
1: Well, I mean, I told basically just my close immediate family. I wasn't standing on the roof on a pedestal telling everybody, look what I could do. I did tell my immediate family, and one of my uncles was like, nah, he was skeptical that I wasn't going to do it right. That he's like, oh, that's good that you have two houses, but everyone ends up doing it wrong and selling it and not happy. I was like, okay. But so far, it's all worked out, and I have absolutely no complaints.
0: Oh, that's got to bug you. I mean, I'll just tell you, as a male, first of all, having a female do it, you have to tell them they can't do it. You know, that's mansplaining for everything, right? He's mansplaining to you. It's not going to work out. I get that. There's got to be a real slap in the face when you come back, and now you've done 7 years and you own, you know, four houses and a triplex and four apartment complexes. That's got to really be painful for him. But we won't go there. No need to lean on that information. We'll move on to the positive stuff. Were you surprised how open people were when you started working lifestyle, working with people at Lifestyles?
1: I really was. I mean, everyone is an open book. It's a beautiful thing, actually, because you start, you're shy, you're asking, you're like, oh, I understand if you don't want to answer this, but how do you do this? And everyone's like, pull up a chair. We'll let you know right now. I'm like, wait, what? Because you're not used to that kind of truthfulness and open book.
0: Wow, so true. All right, we're going to take another break. We'll be right back with Jillian Vega and the Del Walmsley Radio Show.

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5: Welcome back to the Del Wamsley Radio Show. With me here today is Jillian Vega and out of Miami. Jillian's been a member since 2007, I believe it was, and she came in and just started knocking it out of the park. Bought 4 single-family houses at Triplex, and then she got into some passive deals. Let's talk about the last 2 single-family houses. The first 2 were builder builds, you know, bought them brand new. How about this next 2? Were they the same deal or something different?
6: No, it was just the next one is the Triplex, but just to correct you, I've been a member since 2020.
5: Oh, okay. My bad.
6: Yeah, that was a long time. The year 2007, I would have owned half the world by now.
5: My bad. All right, I stand corrected. Let's talk about, so you went 2 houses, then you went to Triplex. Tell us about the Triplex.
6: The Triplex is a blessing in disguise because the gentleman put it up for rent. And I mean, for sale, because he was moving out of state. And he's like, oh, I can't handle, I think he moved to Montana. He's like, I can't do it out of state. I'm like, sure you can, but I'll help you on that. And And out of everyone that threw in their prices and their offers, I don't know why he picked me, but I'm blessed on that one. Because this triplex is a cash cow. I make about $2,300 out of it every month.
5: Wow. That's almost like a part-time job right there, huh?
6: It pretty much.
5: That is amazing.
6: Yeah.
5: So how did you do the deal? Did you have some special way that you did the deal with this gentleman?
6: Absolutely not. I mean, I just had a realtor. He put in my offer, and the realtor on the seller side was like, okay, now it works. And I was like, I couldn't do conventional loan because I was like, man, they're asking for all these reserves. I don't have that much reserves. And I told my realtor, I was like, ask him if he's willing to do owner financing because that's the only way I'm going to be able to get this property. I had the money. I just didn't have the reserves. And lo and behold, he decided he's going to do owner financing.
5: That's great.
6: So it all worked out.
5: So is he still on the note or have you since refinanced him off?
6: No, he's still on the note.
5: Okay. How long is he going to stay on the note, did he say? Obviously, there's a note, so you have to say.
6: Yeah. Right now, it's for 20 years.
5: 20 years.
6: Obviously, not going to, yeah. He didn't really mind it at all. He has X amount of extra property, so, and he's a cop full time. So it's not like he was hurrying up to sell it and get money for it and this and that. He's a great guy. I mean, this has worked out beautifully.
5: So that's great. He's getting a stipend. He's getting a small amount of money every month, and he's happy with that. And you're making quite a bit of money. That's a great deal. After that, your mind must have just expanded, huh? Tell us what you were thinking after you did this deal.
6: I mean, after I did that one out, I was instantly, while I was doing all the paperwork for this one, I was already looking for the next one. I was like, there has to be more.
5: He can't slow you down, can you? So what was the next one?
6: I closed on this one, and I got another one in Ocala that was in probate. So I was like, sign me up because it's going to take a while. But it only took 3 more weeks. Apparently, I had been in probate like 4 months. And all the people who signed up to buy the house backed up because it was taking too long. And when I signed up, it took 3 more weeks, and that was it.
5: Right place, right time, you think?
6: Exactly. I just cleaned it up a little bit because it was in probate. It wasn't like it was foreclosed and damaged. The people that had owned it before were an elderly couple. One passed away a month later, and the other one passed away, and they never left the house to anyone in their will, which ironically enough, the daughter, they only had one daughter, and she's the neighbor. She's there right now.
5: And she, go ahead.
6: No, I just own her parents' house now. That's funny.
5: So she didn't want the house, huh?
6: Nope. She's the one who ended up selling it through the probate courts to me.
5: Great. All right, so that's the third house. What about the fourth house?
6: All right, the fourth one is in Gainesville, Florida. That one was completely lifestyle model from day one. I went hard money. I had to fix it up. It ended up being $112,000 rehab because the house was in horrible shape. The only good thing about it is that it had a new roof. I'm guessing they put the new roof so that they could sell it because all the walls had water damage. So the roof before must have been leaking. So they fixed it and sold it.
5: Well, that's a lot of rehab, $112,000. How large was the home?
6: It's a 3-2. I mean, there's 1,600 square feet.
5: Okay. How long did it take to do that larger rehab? That seems like a lot of rehab. How long did that take?
6: It took about 3 months. Yeah, 3 months. That contractor is not used to the lifestyles model, so he was taking his sweet ass time. And I'm like, dude, I need you to hurry up. Time is money, and you're costing me money.
5: Did any of your engineering skills and construction past history skills help you out?
6: A little bit, just because I was QA, QC out in the field, so I was able to pay attention to detail. And yes, Gaines was about 5 hours north of me, but I was there at least twice a month. And I would show up like unannounced. I'm like, I caught him. All the materials was in the garage one time. The garage door was completely open. I'm like, dude, it's a Saturday. You're not even at work. What is this? If anything is missing, because I had a count of everything. If anything was missing, I was charging him for it.
5: Wow. You're on top of it. By the way, what for us lay people, what does QTCL stands for, whatever you said you were?
6: QCQA is quality control and quality control and quality assisting. Just to make sure everything is okay and how you ordered it and how it's supposed to be installed and this and that.
5: Wow, so that seems like it does help you out with what you were doing. It seems like that's pretty parallel type skill sets.
6: Right. It's okay. Just a lot of attention to detail and a lot of recording and making sure everything is where it's supposed to be.
5: So how do you hold the contractor's feet to the fire on something like that?
6: Basically, if it was a lifestyle contractor like in Texas, when they're already used to the pressure and they just get in and get it done, that's different. But this guy didn't know about lifestyles. He was in Gainesville, Florida. He's not used. That was his first time working with hard money also. And the only way to get paid is when they send the inspector out there. And the inspector's like, all right, they said this, that, and the other has to be done. Is it done? So they looked and they took pictures and they got paid. But other than that, I'm like, if you don't get your work done, you don't get money. That's the motivation right there.
5: Yeah, that makes sense.
6: Everyone wants money.
5: Yeah, especially contractors, huh? It's the way it is. They live from hand to fist, usually. They barely make it from one day to the next, money-wise, just the way they are. Well, it looks like we're taking another break then, Jillian, and we will be right back with Jillian Vega and the Del Wamsley Radio Show.

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7: 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With me here today is Jillian Vega out of Miami, and Jillian has done four single-family houses, a triplex, and three passive deals, which are apartment complexes that she got into as a partner. So, Jillian, let's talk about, you've had really good success with single families, and the triplex was just over the top, man, successful. What made you decide to look into doing passive deals?
8: I wanted more money without having to do more work. And that was right up the alley. I mean, I wanted to be an IRO also one day. That is a lot of work, I hear. But until I get enough money to deploy on a multifamily, I might as well start collecting money doing nothing.

0: or 12 to 18 months. And this one that I'm in now, the last one, is 3 to 5 years, so it should be selling soon.
1: Okay. And when you were picking these deals, what was most important to you? Was it the deal itself or the lead investor? I always ask that question. I call it the horse or the jockey. Which one's more important to you?
0: I think the lead itself, because all the leads that I took were aspiring leads. They had never worked with anything of that magnitude before. So I wanted an aspiring lead because they're stuck like glue to their mentor. They're very unsure of what the next move is going to do. So they have a lot of advice. And it worked out beautifully.
1: Great. Where were the deals at? Were they close to you or just didn't matter? Tell us about the deals.
0: Yeah, it doesn't really matter. I mean, as long as I got the mailbox money and every month they send me the summary via email of how the property is doing. Two were in Texas. And they sold within the 18 months. And the last one that I'm in is in Arizona.
1: Wow. Two of them sold within 18 months. That is very successful, huh?
0: Yes. Yeah.
1: That's an aspiring lead wants to get in and get it done, huh?
0: Exactly. I mean, they're like on their third property right now or second property. But I have no more money to deploy until something else sells. Right now, one of my Ocala homes is in the process of being sold to the actual resident that lives there.
1: Okay. So here you are. You've done all this. You've deployed your money. You're in this position. What is your goal in the future?
0: I really want to be an IRO. I know that's a lot of work, but I'm like, I'm ready for it. If I had more money, I would have done it already. That's the only thing holding a lot of people back is just not having more money.
1: Gotcha. Well, yeah. You got some of your stuff going to sell, then you'll get some more money back. Which means you're still working there to keep your W-2, so you've got that ability to get the financing, which, by the way, you don't need that to be a passive, so that's not a problem. As an IRO, it's really not a problem either because the apartment is what's going to show the income, so you don't have to have the job. That'd be good when you get to that point. Right now, where you're at success-wise, I'm just trying to imagine you're working with all these people, you said veterans and or other people that work at some place like where you work. It's just hard to imagine these people seeing you. And again, for the radio audience here, you have to see her to understand the story. I mean, like I said, she's 5 foot nothing and can't weigh but water, a couple drops here. And she's cute as a button and she's doing all this. All these older people have worked their whole lives and don't have, you know, seven houses and three apartment complexes. Do any of them ever find out you have all that stuff or not? You just keep it secret.
0: No, I work. I just keep my mouth shut. I'm like, I'm not trying to get fired and start bragging about what I've done and what I can do and what I have.
1: Smart move. Smart move. Yeah. So let's take it from this point here. What you've seen now with all this experience from, you said 2007. No, you said 2020. I'm sorry, 2020. So 6 years experience. The question is, looking back, hindsight's 2020, what would you have done differently? And what would you tell somebody brand new coming in to do?
0: What would I have done differently? I might have done an IRO from the first get-go. Because back then I had money. I've already spent it on seven different properties. So now I don't have as much money. But I would have jumped in and done IRO from the beginning. But I was very unsure. Regardless, I got houses lined up. And that gave me the confidence. I'm like, I can keep doing this. There's no problem. Anyone willing to look into lifestyles and research it, just jump right in.

0: I know that's hard, but if I could do it, I feel like anybody could do it. The support system you have is wonderful. You have an immense amount of videos. You have your mentor that you can call, not 24/7 because people need to sleep, but you can call them a lot. They won't get annoyed. You can email anyone, talk to any actual member. They do not even have to be mentors. Just talk to someone, and they'll give you the answer.
1: Well, there you go. With all that help, how could you fail? Julian, thank you for coming on again. Every time I see you, I'm inspired. And for the rest of you out there, remember this. It's not just the money. It's the lifestyle. Have a wonderful day. We'll see you tomorrow.

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4: Polls are closing in New Jersey. It's one of the six states holding primary elections for the U.S. House, Senate, and governor today. Polls in Iowa, New Mexico, and South Dakota close next, followed by Montana and California later. And the Golden State is getting a lot of national attention. That's because two Republicans have made some inroads in the reliably blue state. Fox News contributor Steve Hilton for governor and reality TV star Spencer Pratt for mayor. Elsewhere, Democrats in Iowa are looking to flip the Senate seat being vacated by retiring Republican Joni Ernst. President Trump is dismissing reports claiming U.S.-Iran negotiations have stalled. The president pushed back on the claims with a post on Truth Social where he called the reports false and erroneous. His comments follow reporting from Iranian state media on Monday that Tehran would stop exchanging messages with the U.S. through intermediaries over accusations of a ceasefire violation. Police in California are continuing crisis negotiations as they deal with an active bomb threat and hostage situation inside Chase Bank in downtown Bakersfield. Police say there are an unknown number of people in the bank and added the man apparently has a bomb strapped to his body. Sergeant Eric Celadon of the Bakersfield Police.
5: An unidentified male subject entered the bank and is currently barricaded with an unknown number of members of our community. This is a very active scene.
4: Officials said one hostage has been released, but everyone else remains inside the building and in good health. Police have locked down a wide perimeter, evacuating several surrounding buildings. Bakersfield is in central California. Senate Minority Leader Chuck Schumer isn't saying if he stands by embattled U.S. Senate Democrat candidate Graham Plattner. Plattner is widely expected to win his primary in Maine and face incumbent Republican Senator Susan Collins. But Plattner has faced several controversies, including a chest tattoo that resembles a Nazi symbol. Most recently, reports he engaged in extramarital sexting on a controversial dating app. I'm Lisa Carton.
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4: The polls are still open in California, and the vote count in the races for Los Angeles mayor and California governor could be slow. Daniel Martindale explains.
7: The LA Times says voters shouldn't expect the races to be called tonight. Experts say the ballot counting process has largely slowed down in recent years due to the state's emphasis on accuracy and voter accessibility. In 2024, it took 17 days for state senator Laura Richardson to be declared the winner of a close race in South LA. That same year, there was an unprecedented second place tie in Northern California, prompting a recount that took nearly 2 months to sort out. California and especially LA County are known for slow vote counts. The polls will remain open through 8 p.m.
4: If you live in a small Long Island town, you may be elected mayor later this month, whether you want the job or not. Daria Albinger has details.
8: On June 16th, the residents of Bayville, New York, will elect a new mayor. The only problem? No one's entered the race. There are zero candidates to run the village of 7,000 on Long Island's North Shore after one-term incumbent Steve Minicazzi has opted not to seek re-election. So for now, voters are being asked to write in the name of anyone they think could fill Bayville's top job.
4: The Florida legislature is planning to vote on a proposed constitutional ballot amendment that would eventually eliminate property taxes for homestead properties. Karen Curtis reports.
9: Concerns in both chambers that the local governments will increase fees to replace the lost property tax revenue. Bill co-sponsor Senator Brian Avila says it's not a tax shift, but an incentive to prioritize spending.
10: Once they are now forced to go through that exercise that we go through on a yearly basis, I think that we're going to have something that is a lot more aligned with our budgetary practices and procedures that have made this state successful.
9: Democratic Senator Lori Berman disagrees that local governments are full of fraud and are overspending.
4: And she says it makes it impossible to prioritize needs and wants. I'm Lisa Carton.
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19: He's here. Now, broadcasting from the underground command post, deep in the bowels of a hidden bunker, somewhere under the brick and steel of a nondescript building, we've once again made contact with our leader, Mark Levin.

0: and Mark Levin here. Our number, 877-381-3811, 877-381-3811. Oh, yes. You know, there's actually some good news out there. We have a breakthrough on cancer, pancreatic cancer. We've got other things that's very interesting we'll touch on later. You know, despite the hard political nature of the left and the culture, what's going on, the invasion and all the rest, other parts of society marches on. Other parts of society, it marches on. Now, I should tell you that we have a lot of testimony from Marco Rubio today. I'm not going to play it all, obviously, just a few aspects of it to see. So you see what's going on Capitol Hill while most of you are working, and how the Democrats really are the enemy of a free and secure America. They've done grave damage to this country the way the left-wing parties have done grave damage to Europe. And the conservative parties in Europe are not that conservative anyway. They're about five notches to the left of American conservatives. But nonetheless, Rubio had a Senate hearing today, and this guy, Cory Booker, he's become a loudmouth, unhinged. He wants to run for president. There's a couple of them that are positioning themselves already to run for president. I think you're going to have a fairly long conga line of these candidates. And they're all going to be trashing Israel, Netanyahu, Americans, and all the rest of it. So let's take a listen here. Rubio at the Senate hearing today. Booker questioning him. Cut three, go.
1: I have made our adversary in a stronger negotiating position. We are the strongest nation on the planet Earth, and we're in a stalemate with Iran. And now we're begging to get back into a deal that you all trashed in the first place.
2: There's no one begging. I don't
1: clearly,
2: know.
1: This is
3: Senator
1: a
3: shame. Booker, Senator Booker, your time's up. But Senator Rubio, just, since he's
2: I do want to address some of these points because they go to the heart of the matter. No one's begging for anything here. The Iranians might be begging because their economy's losing hundreds of millions of dollars a day. That they are losing. Understand, Iran had street protests going on before all of this started. All of those factors, economic factors in Iran, are far worse today than they were 6 months ago when those protests were happening. They have hyperinflation, their currency's completely devalued, they're struggling to make payroll for their government workers. Iran is in a very serious situation, and if it was up to the political class there, and I understand everybody there is sort of radical in some way, but if it was up to the people that actually like go to elections and wear the suits and you see on TV, they'd probably make a deal tomorrow. The issue they're facing is that the Supreme Leader and the IRGC Corps are a little bit more immune from those pressures until they can be convinced otherwise. And I think that's the direction that they're moving in, because the reality, I don't know where you're getting this perception that Iran is stronger. Iran has no Navy left. They've lost a substantial percentage of their defense industrial base. That Iran has lost a substantial percentage of their missile launchers. And their economy is far worse today, and I mean far worse today, than it was 6 to 9 months ago. And they are looking at hundreds of billions of dollars of reconstruction costs just to get to where they were 6 months
1: ago. Mr. Rubio, you keep telling us how we're winning this war. The president keeps saying,
2: well, the war's over.
1: Completely annihilated. The war is not over. And yet the American people see how we're losing at the pump and with their costs. And yet this thing still hasn't been resolved. Every day he tweets out, oh, we've obliterated them. We've annihilated them. They're going to surrender. But yet we still find ourselves spending billions of dollars a week.
3: Yeah, Senator
1: on
3: Booker,
1: a war abroad.
3: You went on way over. And
0: Interesting back and forth, Mr. Producer. Cut four, go.
2: Let me just lay the predicate here, okay? Iran's desire to build a nuclear weapon was going to be effectuated behind a conventional shield. They were going to build for themselves so many missiles, so many drones, so many conventional weapons, including a navy, that at that point there's nothing you could do about it. What they tried to do is they were going to try to build a conventional shield and hide behind that conventional shield and basically say to the world, if you come and do anything about our nuclear program, we will overwhelm you with missiles, we will overwhelm you with drones, and we will overwhelm you with our Navy, and you will not win. You will not be able to do anything about it. They were seeking that point of immunity, which is why the president chose to act, to deny them that point of immunity. Operation Epic Fury, some of you didn't like it, some of you did. was highly successful in achieving its military objectives, which is dramatically reducing the defense industrial base of Iran, the ability to build these missiles and to build these drones, especially the missiles program, substantially degraded. A substantial percentage, and I'll leave the exact numbers to the Department of War because I'm not a general and I'm not here to speak as a military planner, but a substantial degradation in the number of launchers that they have as well. They still have a lot of drones because these are easy to make. We all know it's not an Iran challenge. This is a global challenge, and it's playing out every single day around the world. I mean, Mexican cartels are using UAVs against each other. We should imagine at some point may even use it against our own, against our interests. So this is a pervasive problem around the world. The economics of it are something we have to solve for. But nonetheless, even their drone building capability has been eroded. Today, there is no Iranian Navy. There is no such thing. There's a bunch of Boston Whalers with machine guns on them, but there is no Navy. There is no Iranian Navy. It lies at the bottom of the ocean and will soon, within a number of years, be prime fishing spots because they'll turn into reefs. So my whole point is that the Iranian conventional shield has been substantially eroded. Now, in the aftermath of that, two things have happened. The first is they entered into a ceasefire. They agreed, we agreed to stop. But part of that agreement is that they would reopen the straits. They did not. At which point the president decided, and I think appropriately, we can't have a world in which Iran, only Iranian ships get through the straits. And so if they're going to shut down the straits for everybody, we're going to shut down the straits for them. And we have done that through a very effective blockade and, by the way, through the seizure of sanctioned ships in the Indo-Pacific as well. The cost to Iran every single day in lost revenue is in the hundreds of millions of dollars that they are losing in lost revenue that they're not generating as a result of that.
0: I'm listening very attentively, and I will comment after we're done here. Only to say this conventional shield is talking about, I haven't read anywhere that that's on the table in these negotiations. These ballistic missiles, you've heard me talk about it here. You've heard me talk about it on Fox. You've heard me talk about it on my video podcast. Are their most powerful conventional weapon. And this is what some of the Arab countries are talking about. Israel's definitely talking about, saying they cannot have the capacity to make thousands and thousands of ballistic missiles because those can blow up our cities. And I don't hear a lot of talk about that. And I talked about that in two monologues over the weekend on Fox. I've talked about it here. I've posted about it. I still haven't heard a lot about it. And yet, Rubio does mention how significant that can be. Well, it is. Cut five, go.
4: But the president says they also need to make commitments on their nuclear program.
0: This is Chris Murphy, the lowlife. Start over, please. Go ahead.
4: But the president says they also need to make commitments on their nuclear program. That's what I'm asking. What?
2: Oh, I see what you're saying.
4: What commitments do they need to make in order for the strait to be reopened?
2: Well, the second thing they have to agree to as part of this is, so in addition to the straits, that's the predicate that opens the door to phase two. Phase two is they have to commit to very specific negotiations on highly enriched, the disposition of the highly enriched uranium that still is buried deep in a mountain somewhere.
0: America, as I listen to this back and forth, I have to be honest with you. I'm always honest with you. I'm straight with you. That's why you're here, right? Sounds like a lot of talk from both sides here. This is a terrorist regime that wants to blow us off the face of the earth. We have them on their backs. Yes, we're killing their economy, but the regime lives on. They eat. It's the people who suffer. We keep saying they're going to rise up, and yet we don't give them the tools with which to rise up. In the past, the United States military did exactly that throughout the world to defeat the Soviet Union without a single ground troop in the Soviet Union. Any of ours, that is. So if we're really going to put the pressure on them and really pinch them, in my humble opinion, we're not doing everything we should do, including arming the people. I've brought that up and the Kurds come up. Okay? The Kurds say, no, we weren't given arms and we didn't steal anything. I know Erdogan in Turkey hates the Kurds, tries to eviscerate them. I know the Syrians hate the Kurds, try to eviscerate them. The Iraqis hate the Kurds, try to eviscerate them. These are good people who have fought side by side with us, just as the Israelis have fought side by side with us. And yet, we seem to cave from time to time to the Arabs and even the Iranian demands. Do we want to win this thing or not? Then arm the people. They're asking for arms. I've posted a video of a woman who has now put her life on the line, who held up a piece of paper. And you know what the paper said, Mr. Producer? You saw it. Send us arms. Did you see that? I would guess she's late 30s, 40s years old. Looks like a professional woman. Just put her life on the line because they barely opened up their internet and said, send us arms. Send us arms. I just don't get it. Is our CIA too weak? Under Bill Casey, it was strong. This is what we used to do in the Reagan administration. I don't understand it. I don't even understand the reason that's been given why we're not doing it. Open the straits, okay? And we signed a deal with them. You know what can shut the straits? Ballistic missiles. So what's the situation with that? I just feel like we go back and forth. We want them to do this. They have to agree to do this. They have to agree to do this. We have to agree to do this. How is this enforceable? What are we going to do? Have a permanent presence of one-third of our Navy there? That's not realistic. That's not possible. We're going to have an agreement that the next administration, our administration, can rip up. Because it's not going to be a treaty, apparently. So these are serious questions I'm asking, not to attack, but to be helpful. Positive questions I'm asking about how this will work. Cut six, go ahead.
4: In order to get to that second phase, are you willing to release sanctions or release frozen money that the United States is withholding from Iran?
2: Right now, everything that's been discussed with them is that any sanctions relief. Now, remember, sanctions come. There's international sanctions. There's congressional sanctions. There's executive sanctions. So some we can release and some we cannot. But any sanctions relief is condition-based, which means it has to be in return for the reason why those sanctions were put in place in the first place.
0: Let's stop one moment, just as a general matter. Sanctions relief means they get money somehow. The administration has indicated they don't want to give them cash because it looks too close to what Obama did. So somehow UAE releases money or somebody does, maybe Qatar, they lift sanctions, they can sell some oil. Where's that money going to go? It's not going to go to the people. They just slaughtered 50,000 people. It's not going to go to the people. It's going to go to the army, going to go to the IRGC. It's going to go to the security forces, it's going to go to the regime so it can sustain itself. That's where it's going to go, right? Am I wrong about anything I'm saying? If you think so, feel free to call up. Am I wrong about anything I'm saying? I'm just using reason and common sense on what we're dealing with and how our politicians act on these things. Go ahead.
2: So, yeah, look, Iran is being sanctioned because they enrich uranium. Iran is being sanctioned because they've highly enriched uranium. Iran is being sanctioned because of their nuclear activity. If they agree to give up those things, there will be sanctions relief associated with their commitment and compliance with those agreements.
0: Chris Murphy should be there with a bag over his head. He should be embarrassed by himself, but some of these people don't know shame or circumspection. We'll be right back.
5: Mark Levin.
0: Folks, history is unfolding right before our eyes. 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

0: on another subject, then we'll move on, and that is this report in Axios, which is a rather left-wing news site, by somebody named Barak Ravid, who is a radical leftist. He's Israeli. He's written for the most left-wing media outlets in Israel. And by left-wing, I mean radical left. Couldn't hold jobs there. And so he's picked up by Axios. And there's nonstop leaks to this guy from people in the White House. We're trying to undermine the president, the relationship we have with the state of Israel and the prime minister there. And he's wrong all the time, and yet Axios keeps him on, doesn't fire him. His sources are always anonymous, always. They never correct the record at Axios. He never corrects the record. And this last leak that we talked about last night was very, very destructive to the president, to the prime minister, to our country, the state of Israel, and gave direct aid and comfort to the enemy. It would be Iran and Hamas. Furthermore, I don't think we should be talking to Hezbollah that has killed hundreds of our soldiers, Marines, and Americans. It is a terrorist organization of the worst order. It has our American blood on its hands. There was a time when it was official American policy that we didn't negotiate with terrorists or terror regimes. Now we seem to be negotiating with them and Hamas and Iran and all the rest. And where's it getting us exactly? I don't think very far. Now that said, that report and the foul language that was reported in that report was a lie. I'll be right back.
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1: Hamas agreed, according to the Saudis and others, not to launch any more rockets or drones at Israel. It was announced that they did, and then they launched scores of rockets and drones at Israel. We've had a ceasefire on since April 8th. It's 2 months. That's been violated every single day. Look, folks, here's the thing. I'm a patriotic American. I'm 68 years old. My family came to this country now 125, 130 years ago. They fought in World War II. I can't pretend these things aren't going on. With a regime that wants to get nuclear weapons and tens of thousands of ballistic missiles that one day can reach us, that makes it clear that it wants to destroy our country and the West and Jews and Christians and anything in between. What am I supposed to do? Come up here like these other people? Pretend otherwise? Like these woke right types? I'm talking about the survival of our republic, and I'm called a warmonger? Or MAGA's under attack, or whatever it is. It's really quite bizarre. Very sick. And I deal with these people every day. And they have a following. And they're poisoning the minds of so many of our fellow citizens. And they're encouraging and emboldening the enemy overseas. It's not like talk radio or network TV, cable TVs all over the world, but more than that, the podcasts all over the world. So the enemy takes great hope and encouragement from what these people are saying, the Megyn Kellys, the Steve Bannons, the Tucker Carlsons. You've even heard the Muslim Brotherhood praise them. You've heard Iran praise them. You've heard Qatar praise them. Saudi Arabia praise them. It's shocking. But I'm not going to sit here and sell you a bill of goods or blow smoke at you. And negotiating with terrorists who want to destroy us is a great idea. I personally don't think so. That cutting a deal with them is a great idea. The president knows what I think. The whole world knows what I think, to the extent anybody cares. I don't think that's a great idea. And so what do? You have to destroy the regime. It wouldn't be the first time we as Americans have destroyed regimes that seek to destroy us. But apparently that's just not something we do anymore. And what's amazing to me is that people who want us to take a quote-unquote off-ramp or come up with some quick deal or something like that are the ones who keep talking about we don't want any more forever wars. But if that regime is left standing in some form or some way, it's a forever war. That's what it is. And the isolationists are suicidal. They were suicidal before World War II officially broke out against us, before we were attacked at Pearl Harbor. In fact, the isolationists, about 100 years ago, the 1930s, they were extremely organized, extremely effective. There were hundreds of thousands of them. One of their leaders and spokesmen was Charles Lindbergh. Was Father Coughlin, who would be viewed as sort of the modern podcaster, a Tucker Carlson type or a Kelly type or any of these fools and buffoons. And so we were not properly armed. We were not psychologically ready. And we got hit. And we were way behind, and it cost us many more lives. Because the enemy had gained such footholds and had such tremendous industrial production and assembly lines. While the isolationists were not in a majority, but they had significant voices that limited our ability to prepare and to be ready. And this is what's happening today in a different form and in a different way, but it's happening. See, I see what President Trump has done here in launching these military operations against Iran as heroic, as historic, as iconic. The question is, how do we bring this to a result? What result do we want? Let's not pretend the regime is gone because the Navy's gone and the Air Force is gone. Who are we negotiating with? The regime. Who's still firing ballistic missiles and drones? The regime. Who's still slaughtering their own people? The regime. We make a deal, the communist Chinese going to stop funding them? Of course not. Are the Russians going to stop helping them? Of course not. The North Koreans, the Pakistanis? Of course not. And if they violate the deal or some aspect of the deal, what are we going to do about it? Nothing. Absolutely nothing. We won't have the will to do anything about it. People are already tired. I think people are tired of the back and forth and the back and forth and the back and forth. So far, this is one of the shortest quote-unquote wars we've ever been involved in. Not the shortest, but one of them. And what do you think China's taking from all this? They couldn't be happier. We're beating the crap out of this enemy. We took out their leadership within 48 hours, poised to truly destroy them, to arm their people, and we hit the brakes. I don't know why. But we did. There's a lot of reasons that have been given, none of them to make sense to me. And we've been in a ceasefire that is more fire than cease. This enemy's not going to go away from some paper agreement. It's never honored a single paper agreement. Am I supposed to pretend otherwise? Am I supposed to lie to you and mislead you? This doesn't mean I'm not on Team Trump. I absolutely am on Team Trump, and I'm doing everything I can, publicly and otherwise, to try and affect an outcome, I think, that's in the best interest of we, the people, the American people. That's what I do. That's what I believe in. Our generation has to take care of business so our children and grandchildren aren't exposed. That's the truth. That's the truth. I am not going to mislead you. I am concerned. The Democrats have given aid and comfort to the enemy. The woke right podcasters have given aid and comfort to the enemy. The Marxist Islamists here at home are organizing. They're taking over towns. I'm going to get into this soon. People are not realizing the extent of the radicalism and reach of Mamdani, that he's involved in helping to recruit Islamists and Marxists of the most vile kind that support terrorism to get them elected to Congress. He's involved in that. He doesn't view his role as simply as the mayor of New York City. You know, when you're a mayor of New York City, you figure that's a big enough job. No, he views his role as well beyond the five boroughs, well beyond the state. He wants to reach into Congress. You have a communist Stalinist from Vermont, Bernie Sanders. He doesn't give a damn about what happens in Vermont. He's the same way, doing the same thing. The revolution is here. The Marxist Islamist revolution is here, every bit as it is in the Middle East, in Africa, in Southeast Asia, and in Europe. We're the big Satan. We're the ones that really need to be conquered. And the strategy is to create these segregated enclaves, these fortresses, if you will, of Sharia law and Islam, where imams control, where Qatar and other oil-rich fiefdoms in the Middle East and elsewhere are funding them Where do you think all this money comes from with thousands of mosques popping up all over the country? And the communist Chinese are involved in it too, helping to support the Islamist movements as well as Antifa and the radical left. We're supposed to sit here and take it? The Democrat Party's in on it. 100% in on it. They'll talk about affordability. They'll talk about the price of gasoline. And they're laughing at us. Because this is the way they hope to secure power. And like the Islamists and the Marxists, never give it up. Never give it up. That's why they want to change our constitutional republic. That's why they attack the foundations of this republic. But I'm not going to sell you a bill of goods here and tell you that I feel that, you know, stepping in between Israel and Hamas to stop Israel from destroying Hamas is a smart move. I think it's a bad move. At the behest of the Iranian regime, which is supposedly doesn't even exist anymore? Seriously? I'll be right back.
0: Mark Levin.
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The people of Israel are demanding victory over the Islamist Iranian regime and Hezbollah. There's an election there in October. In our country, many people are demanding we cut and run, make a deal and get out. There's an election in November. Therein lies the rub. Those of us here who insist on an actual victory over the Iranian regime and Hezbollah, because we see the grave danger to our country and the world. I'm going to post this to our country and the world. If the regime survives, are said to be Israel firsters. When actually we are American firsters. Right? Makes sense, Mr. Producer? You're working with me, folks. We're actually American firsters whose position, I would say, not only seeks to secure our country far into the future, but our allies as well. But you see the Jew haters, the isolationists, the Marxists, the Islamists, maybe a little of each, they try to exploit this. That's what they do. They try to exploit this. America doesn't stand for 250 years as a beacon of hope without the brave men and women willing to put their lives on the line to defend it. To honor those patriots, Pure Talk and its customers will raise $250,000 for America's Warrior Partnership by the end of July. 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

0: 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You can keep your phone and your phone number if you wish. Again, dial #250 and say Mark Levin today. That's #250. Say Mark Levin. I encourage you to switch immediately. Next hour, there was another hearing. Mark Wayne Mullen at the Senate hearing today. And here he is having to defend against the Democrats the ability to detain and deport illegal aliens, including the most horrendous type of criminals. And as I've said over and over and over again, the Democrats let them in, and the Democrats insist that they stay. Have you ever heard a Democrat speak out against the Islamists who are in this country? Have you ever heard them speak out against the radical imams who are leading them? Have you ever heard them concerned about the number of mosques popping up by the thousands? Have you? Have you ever heard them concerned about some of the things that are being said, which I play here over and over? They never complain about it. Ever. Ever. Netanyahu, Israel, yes. Trump, MAGA, yes. Businesses, capitalism, yes. Never the Islamists. Now that should tell you everything you need to know. And never the Marxists, because they've all embraced Marxism. Marxism creates poverty, impoverishment. You see, the problem with the Bernie Sanders of the world, and I'll use him as a foil, is they're redistributing wealth before the wealth is even created. Let me repeat that so the backbenchers can use it. They are redistributing wealth before the wealth is even created. They're promising redistribution. They're promising freebies. Even though a community cannot sustain it. But they promise it anyway. They're destroying our healthcare system with Obamacare, and their answer is what? A more comprehensive, centralized, government-run healthcare system, national government healthcare system for the entirety of the population, where there are no private healthcare options. Zero. We've tried that with public housing, a failure. In fact, anything that's controlled by the government, other than what the government is capable of actually doing, like national security, sometimes it fails there, is a failure. If we had only government-run grocery stores, we'd starve to death. If we only had government-run clothing stores, we'd be naked. If we only had government-run housing, we wouldn't have a roof over our head, and if we did, it would be infested with criminals and cockroaches. I don't know how many times humanity has to go through this false Marxist utopia. And I was thinking about this late last night, like 2 in the morning. You ready? An epiphany. Marxism is said to be about materialism, right? The material dialectic. That Marx kind of adjusted Hegelism, but it's about materialism, and you hear the Marxists screaming about it all the time. And yet, in my view, it's not even about materialism if you ever really think about it. You interested in pursuing this a little bit, Mr. Producer? Next hour, we'll be back.
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4: Polls in Iowa, New Mexico, South Dakota, and Montana are closed, followed by California later. And the Golden State is getting a lot of national attention. That's because two Republicans have made some inroads in the reliably blue state. Fox News contributor Steve Hilton for governor and reality TV star Spencer Pratt for mayor. In Iowa, NBC News projects Ashley Hinson will win the Republican Senate primary, while Josh Turek will win the Democratic primary. Also, NBC News projects Christina Bohannon will win Iowa's first congressional district Democrat primary. Bohannon defeated Travis Terrell. The district is projected to be one of the most competitive in the nation in the 2026 midterms. President Trump is dismissing reports claiming U.S.-Iran negotiations have stalled. More from Chris Caraggio.
5: The president pushed back on the claims with a post on Truth Social where he called the reports false and erroneous. His comments follow reporting from Iranian state media on Monday that Tehran would stop exchanging messages with the U.S. through intermediaries over accusations of a ceasefire violation. However, the president's post asserted that conversations have been going on continuously.
4: Acting Attorney General Todd Blanche says the Trump administration is not moving ahead with a so-called anti-weaponization fund.
6: There were a lot of people in this country who had their government weaponized against them. The reasons for the fund remain as important as they were before, but we are not moving forward with the fund.
4: Blanche made the comment during his testimony before a House subcommittee on Tuesday. It comes after the Justice Department says it will abide by a court ruling that temporarily paused the fund. It was established from a settlement reached between the Trump family and the IRS to resolve long-running disputes. The DOJ had said they created a systematic process to hear and redress claims of others who suffered weaponization and lawfare. Police in California are continuing crisis negotiations as they deal with an active bomb threat and hostage situation inside Chase Bank in downtown Bakersfield. I'm Lisa Carton.
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4: Newark Mayor Roz Baranka is trying to get the ICE detention center shut down at Delaney Hall because of safety and health concerns. Baranka stood outside the New Jersey facility today to announce an expanded lawsuit that accuses the operator.
12: operators of not following code ordinances and blocking health inspectors following accusations of inhumane conditions for detainees inside.
13: The reports of detainees suffering miscarriages, receiving inadequate medical care, psychological abuse is troubling. It forces us now to expand our lawsuit.
12: Meanwhile, Newark police have taken over security outside Delaney Hall following unrest and chaos from protests. Baraka blames state police and ICE personnel for escalating the situation outside of Delaney in recent days and feel his police will do a better job. Meta Platforms will lay off nearly 2,300 workers in California as it cuts 10% of its staff. More from Daniel Martindale.
14: That includes 74 workers at its Los Angeles office in Playa Vista and 2,200 at its headquarters in Menlo Park. Affected employees who learned of the cuts on May 22nd are expected to leave the company by July 22nd. There has been no word of additional company-wide layoff plans for 2026. Meta says it's part of a move to improve efficiency and to offset its investments in AI.
12: A resident in northwestern Arizona is dead after contracting hantavirus, Matt Mattinson reports.
15: That's according to Mojave County health officials, which noted that the individual had the Cinobre strain. That's different from the recent Andes virus outbreak reported on a cruise ship. Officials note the Cinobre virus is typically found in rural southwestern states and is not known to spread from person to person. Infection usually takes place after breathing in dust contaminated with fluids or nesting materials from rodents. Details of the person who died have not been released.
12: A severe weather threat is gripping millions across the central U.S. today. The threats are expected from parts of Wyoming, Nebraska, and North and South Dakota. I'm Lisa Carton.
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19: Mark Levin here. Our number, 877-381-3811, 877-381-3811. Let me touch on what I left off with before the top of the hour. What I said was, this whole doctrine of Marxism is so thoroughly defective. And I've written about it. Thousands of people have written about it. But I got to thinking, what's the greatest defect? The socialist part of it? The redistribution of wealth? The oppressed versus the oppressor? That's all problematic, don't get me wrong. No. It's complete misstatement and misapplication of human nature. That is, I actually believe, as I thought about it overnight, that Marx and Engels were pulling wool over our eyes. Not a conspiracy, I think this is what their intention was. To use materialism, aka economics and finance, as camouflage for rejiggering human nature. That is, it's an act actually not so much about economics, although obviously it affects economics, but economics are used not to advance equality, not to advance fairness and affordability and the other slogans they spit out, but to advance totalitarianism. It's a philosophy not of economics, not based on economics. It's a philosophy of totalitarianism that for some is more appealing than fascism, because it's built around these sort of fluff concepts of compassion, of justice, economic justice, racial justice, whatever, when it has no intention of advancing justice of any kind. It's an excuse for totalitarianism. Just like Islam is an excuse for totalitarianism. I really believe this when it comes to Marxism now. I think when I next write, I'll definitely explore this even further, let my noggin keep hammering away at this. And as I look back on the 10 or 11 books I've written, it's 11 actually, but Rescuing Sprite is a different milieu altogether, I'm just saying. I realize I did touch on this in American Marxism, but I feel like I need to expand on it. Marxism is about controlling the individual, about controlling the thought processes, about creating a society of robots. Islam's the same way, by the way. They have a lot in common, and then they have certain fundamentals clearly not in common. It's an utterly defective ideology. It can never work. And this is where it comes in the human factor. Because it's not a misunderstanding of human nature, as people say, some have said. It is the intentional destruction of human nature to rejigger or recreate it by certain so-called masterminds here on Earth. It can't work because human nature is what human nature is. God creates human nature, not man. Does any of this make sense to you, Rich? You like it? So when Mondami talks about taxing the billionaires and Ken Griffin says, I'm going to leave, and Goldman Sachs says, we're going to get out, we're going to get, he doesn't care. That's what he wants. It's not really, the end game is not redistribution of wealth. That's part of the propaganda. That's part of the means. That's the process. The end game is to have a city of the kind of people you want to control the city, to literally pick the kinds of groups and ideological pursuits that these people are pursuing, and to replace the people who are here in New York City now with the kind of people that you can control and who will, in return, do as you tell them to do. The Jews are being pushed out of New York City, being replaced with Islamists. The successful people are being pushed out of New York City, being replaced with illegal aliens. So what if it looks like some Middle East city? So what if it looks like some poor third world city? He's not interested in building a city. He's not interested in building skyscrapers. He's not interested in getting the filth off the streets or the crime off the streets. He's interested in recreating the city. So those things that matter to you in New York City or wherever it is, Dearborn, Michigan, cities in New Jersey, just pick it. It doesn't matter. You want to create like-minded or people whose minds you can form and frame to live in these societies. And they start out as segregated, almost fortresses. That's why you see these heavily, densely populated Islamic areas, intentionally so, placed strategically in different parts of different states in the country to have maximum impact. That's why you see money pouring in from overseas, from monarchies, from dictatorships, from communist regimes, intended to influence the outcome. They want to change Americans. And that means, in many cases, replacing them with outsiders. See, many of us are too damn stubborn. We love our country. We think for ourselves, relatively intelligent. We don't want to be replaced. We're not interested in all this crap about Marxism and Islamism and all that. We don't want it. We're not interested in it. We're the target. Move us out of the way. Resettle us. Have us depopulate New York City. Have us depopulate Los Angeles. Have us depopulate Detroit. Depopulate Dallas. Depopulate Philly. Depopulate these areas. Force us to move out. We'll move the red states. That won't last forever. Red states won't be free forever if they take over the federal government and impose their will on us nationally in the Supremacy Clause and they turn the Constitution against us. That's the plan. That's the plan. That's how they overcome our brilliant system. So the goal here, with the Marxists, with the Bernie Sanders and his ilk, with the Graham Platner and his ilk and their likes, is to control the population, is to control the people by changing the people, by changing human nature. Talk about equality. Talk about fairness. Turn one against the other. People who resist these movements, the successful, the wealthy, middle class, hardworking people, whatever they are, trash them. Islamophobic. They're racist. White supremacists, if they're white. If they're black, they're still on the plantation. And on and on and on. Whatever it takes, whatever phrase you have to use. Drag them down. Or push them out. And that's how they're going to conquer New York City. That's how they're going to conquer Los Angeles. Take over the big metropolitan areas, and in many cases, you control the states. Like a military operation without weapons. Insist that illegal aliens stay. They're viewed as part of the means by which this is accomplished. Open borders, no deportations. Open borders, no detention centers. I hope this makes sense because I think it's very important as I've been thinking this through. We'll be right back.
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29: Yes, enough. What? Oh, my.

0: Mark Wayne Mullen at a Senate hearing today. Again, this guy Chris Murphy pops up like a bad rash. Cut 16, go.
1: You know, I do have an opening statement here, but wow. Senator Murphy, the outlandish claims you made there is just flat wrong. You start saying we're breaking the law, and you really start looking at it, and we're enforcing the laws that Congress did pass. That's reckless. When you start saying it's unconstitutional, what's unconstitutional that we're doing? We swore to uphold the Constitution just like you swore to uphold the Constitution. For you to throw my 275,000 employees underneath DHS and with a broad stroke like that is reckless and irresponsible on your part. We're doing the job that Congress gave us the authority to do. And our men and women out there every single day is enforcing laws. If you don't like the laws, you can change them. We're not picking and choosing which laws we enforce. We're simply enforcing the law, period, full stop. When you throw out reckless terms and you start referring to our agents as being dangerous, unconstitutional, and lawless, that's why our agents' death threats are up by 8,000%. I know that's not what you want, but your political theater, that's what it causes. When you start looking at assaults on our officers, they're up by 1,300%. Senator Murphy, is that what you want? I don't think it is. I really don't. But I understand the political theater. I understand wanting to get sound bites. And that was obvious because the whole time he was giving your testimony, he wasn't looking at me. He was looking at a camera. I get that. I get it. If you have bigger political ambitions, fine. Just say it. But don't do it at the expense of my officers. We want to really talk about funding. You haven't funded my officers. CBP and ICE has been willing to do the job for free. Why? Because of a reckless administration. Prior to President Trump coming in and saving America, you had a reckless administration that was destroying America by letting millions of illegals into our country. We're a nation of laws, and we're going to enforce those laws. What separates us from other countries is because people respect the rule of law.
0: That was beautiful. Absolutely beautiful. In plain English, from his heart. I think very effective for anybody but a Democrat, but very effective. Cut 17, go.
2: What happened in Delaney Hall?
1: Well, a lot of claims were made, and they just actually weren't true. The first one came out and said it was overcrowded. We have today, I believe, under 700 detainees there. It's licensed for just over 1,000 beds. We have twice the square footage at Delaney Hall than the state penitentiary does in New Jersey. They said that the medical condition was horrible. We have twice as much medical staff per person than the state penitentiary does in New Jersey.
2: What happened with the protesters?
1: Well, the protesters is interesting. The governor and the state officials were going out and saying that they were peaceful protesters and ICE was agitating them. That all changed when the governor finally allowed the state police to do their job. And by the way, they're professionals, and the locals there were absolutely professionals. When they came in, they quickly realized these aren't peaceful protesters. These are rioters.
0: Mm-hmm. And the Democrats have defended them. It's the Democrat Party militia. I don't want to hear about January 6th again. These guys and the Democrats and their radical left-wing kook, Marxists and Islamists, we're seeing January 6th all the time. We're seeing Kristallnacht all the time. They are violent. They are vicious. They are brutal. They're even attacking horses and so forth and so on. Let's stop playing games around here, okay? We'll call them as we see them. We're going to tell the truth. Go ahead. Next one, please.
1: Individuals that came in from Portland, not from New Jersey, came from Portland to lead. We've seen that they've been well supplied. We've seen Antifa flags being flown. And once the state police came out, and which, by the way, awesome group of guys, they understand crowd control very well. And they started pushing the individuals back after they warned them, started making arrests. You saw that the situation quickly got under control. And for us, when we first started calling, they were simply saying they didn't have the resources.
3: And it's interesting to me that they finally found the resources and started clearing their streets. We can control our building. We can provide security for our own building. But if the city and state streets, that is their job to do.
0: Mm-hmm. Did I not take a break, Mr. Producer? Are we okay? Okay, we're okay. I think Mark Wayne Mullen gave fantastic testimony today. I don't know him. I've never spoken to the man. Maybe that should change. I just assume he's very busy. But here's Tom Steyer, a billionaire in California. He's made a fortune. And he's one of these radical left billionaires who wants power. He's got all the money he wants. Now he wants power. So he throws in with the radical left, like a Soros, or like that jackass in China. Now he wants to be governor, and you're voting in California. By God, you got Steve Hilton there trying to help save your state. Cut 19, go.
4: Well, I think there are two things going on there, Ben. One is that, yes, people are very scared about ICE specifically, and I have an incredibly strong anti-ICE program. I've said I think they're a criminal organization. And we have
0: See that? You have a man running for public office that says he believes ICE is a criminal organization. He is evil. He is diabolical. He is power hungry. Anything for power. A billionaire. I guarantee he has all kinds of security. I guarantee he would never hire somebody who's come here, who's a danger to the community. ICE is a criminal organization. I want you folks to understand, 50% of ICE is made up of minorities. These are men and women who are not paid a lot of money to put their lives on the line and deal with this and to be called the names that they are called. This guy, Steyer, Tom Steyer, is a disgusting reprobate. And they think that doing this will get them votes in the Democrat primaries, and I think it will. But a criminal organization? Really, folks? Boy, does that not pump up the enemy. 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
1: While much of the world stays silent, Pastor John Hagee has been a steadfast voice for Israel for decades. And by the way, I want to salute Christians United for Israel, that is part of Hagee Ministries. They are really on the internet doing a heck of a job pushing the scripture, pushing the defense of the state of Israel as a condition to the survivability of the Jewish faith and the Christian faith in the Holy Land. This man is remarkable. His courage, his brilliance, his compassion. I encourage you, when you're on the internet and you see one of the links or you see one of the graphics with Pastor John Hagee, I encourage you, click it, watch it, listen to it, share it. In his important new book, God's Prophetic Clock, he lays out the clear biblical timeline we're watching unfold right in front of us. This book tells you how Israel was reborn in a single day in 1948, just as the prophets said. Jerusalem reunited under Jewish control in 1967. Nations of the earth turning against the Jewish people. 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I'm the biggest fan of the pastor, his family, his ministry, what he does. It's just incredible. Absolutely incredible. I want you to hear this, John, Tom Steyer again. I want you to hear what it takes apparently to be a leading Democrat in this country. Governor, Senate, House, presidential candidate. I mean, ladies and gentlemen, I'm old enough to remember, many of you are, 40, 50 years ago, even as a kid, the Democrat Party would never trash our law enforcement, trash our immigration system. They would never open the borders to illegal immigrants from all over the world. They never did. You had senators on the floor. Harry Reid, 1994. Governor Lamb of Colorado. I think it was like 2004. One after another. Preaching against illegal immigration and so forth and so on. Now this Marxist revolution, joined by the Islamist revolution due to open borders, has exploded into our society as it's exploded into Europe. Let's listen to this guy, Tom Steyer. Tom Steyer is evil. He's diabolical. He's one of the billionaires Bernie Sanders does not condemn. Cut 19, go.
2: Well, I think there are two things going on there, Ben. One is that, yes, people are very scared about ICE specifically.
1: And people are not very scared about ICE at all. Are you scared about ICE, Mr. Producer? How about you in this audience? Law-abiding American citizens, are you scared about ICE? Not in the least. How many of you support ICE? We all do. When he says people are scared of ICE, he means illegal immigrants are scared of ICE. Because they don't want to get caught and they don't want to be deported. That's federal law, America. These cities are violating federal law. These states are violating federal law. These public officials are violating federal law just as they did during the Confederacy. They are nullifying legitimate immigration laws that have been in place for half a century under bipartisan Congresses and presidents of both parties. Go ahead.
2: Anti-ICE program. I've said I think they're a criminal organization.
1: Unbelievable.
2: And we have a very strong platform in terms of prosecuting them for racial profiling and violence, investigating the detention centers.
1: Whoa. When's the last time a state prosecuted a federal official, federal law enforcement? Never. So this guy's a scumbag. So they think states have the right to prosecute federal law enforcement officials. Can you imagine what would be going on in our cities and states if that were the case with these Soros prosecutors? Of course they don't have that authority. They've never had that authority. This is what I mean, the Confederacy. It's the same logic as the Confederacy. We can nullify laws we disagree with. They're claiming sanctuary status, as I've said here before. What is that? They're claiming that they are a breakaway state or a breakaway city for the purposes of certain laws they don't agree with. That is what caused the Civil War. And then they're going to tell you that they stand for the Constitution, that they fear Donald Trump is destroying the Constitution, that they fear MAGA is destroying the Constitution. Go ahead.
2: Oh, you don't have to trust me.
1: I don't trust you, you SOB. I despise you. Go ahead.
2: Online to say that my program is unfair to ICE agents. And I took that as a huge compliment.
1: You are disgusting. You are a lowlife. You are a sewer dweller with the other rats. ICE is uncomfortable, and I take that as a compliment. If you're law enforcement in California, I take this seriously. You have an election today, and I would not defend this man. I'd tell him, you go hire your own private security. Go ahead. You don't get to do this to us. You don't get to call us this. And let me tell you something. He's gaslighting violence in the streets. He's gaslighting Antifa. He's gaslighting these funded, coordinated networks of thugs who are attacking our police. That's what he's doing. Cut 20 more of this disgusting buffoon. Go.
2: California is unaffordable for most Californians.
1: And why is that? You've had one party control. You got the highest taxes on income in the country, the highest taxes on gasoline that affects everybody in the country. You have among the highest sales taxes generally in the country. It's impossible to build a home there, even in burned out Palisades. It's impossible to afford a home there because of all the phony environmental regulations and land use regulations. What was once the golden state, the state where you would go for opportunity, the state where you would go to start a business and raise a family. American citizens can't escape that state fast enough. It's depopulating. It's depopulating like Eastern Europe. When the communists controlled Eastern Europe, people were escaping. They were doing everything they could to get out. The most beautiful state, the state with the most resources, is being destroyed. by the Democrat Party and the radical kooks who run it. Go ahead.
2: Really stressed. And so even though the state, the richest people in this state are killing it, the truth is the majority.
1: He is one of the richest people in the state. He's a multi-billionaire. What a hypocritical piece of crap. They're not killing anything. Illegal aliens? The government? Go ahead.
2: Californians can't make ends meet. And so the idea that we're not going to do anything about that, that we're not going to structure changing, I'm saying corporate special interests are driving up the costs for Californians.
1: No, they're not. And I'm not a special pleader for corporatists. No, they're not driving up the costs in California. You have the highest minimum wage in the country, the most restrictive zoning laws in the country. You can't even get water to your fire hydrants to protect your neighborhoods. You have some of the most restrictive rules on police enforcing the law. Your cities are filled with homeless people defecating in the streets, using needles and drugs in the streets. You've turned California, that was under Reagan and Duke Majin and Pete Wilson, a truly beautiful, great state, into one garbage dump after another. People escape, you know, to the outer burbs and the rural areas or near the oceans or wherever they can go. They're not moving into the cities. Go ahead.
2: Record profits. And I'm saying
1: shut up, a-hole. I'm sick of you. Really sick of you, you puke. I'll be right back.
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sirens and reports of multiple explosions are emerging from Bahrain, according to local accounts. The developments come hours after Iran claimed it launched, quote, precise and intensive missile strikes, unquote, against American bases in Kuwait. The IRGC says recent U.S. strikes targeting Kishim Island and has warned that any further American action will be met with a, quote, seismic, crushing, and decisive response, unquote. Initial reports are now emerging of ballistic missile launches towards Saudi Arabia. Why it matters? Bahrain hosts the U.S. Navy's fifth fleet. While any expansion of attacks to Saudi Arabia would mark a major escalation across the Gulf, a rapidly developing situation across the region tonight. Keep it up. Keep up that breaking news. Have you had enough, America? I've been right about this from day one. Not because I'm so brilliant. Not because I'm Nostradamus, because it's called using your head. This is the enemy. They're going to always be the enemy. And if they survive, they'll continue to be the enemy. Does this sound like a regime that thinks it's defeated? Does this seem like a regime that's desperate? It's cockier than ever. Unfortunately, it's reading our actions, or the lack thereof, as weakness. I don't think we can keep our finger up the trigger much longer. This ceasefire that's had more fire than cease has gone on almost 2 months when it was supposed to last 2 weeks. We're going to pull Israel back so they can't destroy Hezbollah? What will our next reaction be? And I think that, in part, had something to do with this response. This is an enemy that is evil, that is vicious, that is prepared to fight and die. When they hear the Democrats

0: Tonight, by its actions, it will never honor a deal. We have a third of our Navy right there. We took out their leaders. We're not going to be able to do that again. We're going to have problems with China and Taiwan. We're going to have problems still with Russia and Ukraine. We're going to have problems in our own hemisphere. We can't park one-third of the Navy there forever. With bombers and airports. Nor should we have to. You recall, I opposed the ceasefire to begin with. I never understood. Not just tapping the brakes, but hitting the brakes. Well, here we are. Now what are we going to do? Now Saudi Arabia, what's Saudi Arabia going to do? They're going to say, stop the Israelis. We got to protect our oil fields. Now that they're subjected to attacks again, what are they going to say? Now they're going to say, no, let's get Iran. Well, guess what? Saudi Arabia doesn't control us. It's not a matter of Israel controlling us. They have too damn much to say. So does Qatar. So does Turkey. The only country that fought side by side with us. The only country that has had troops in Lebanon, in Gaza. The only country that has suffered the kinds of attacks in a war is Israel. And I'm supposed to hate Israel and hate Netanyahu when they're our greatest ally in the region. Enough is enough, America. We're American. We're not the damn French, for God's sake. We'll discuss this more in the Power Hour, the third hour. 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

0: We all want our kids to grow up safe and healthy. 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And when it comes to pain medications, opioids, they need to know that they should never be taken without a prescription and never shared with friends or family. It's dangerous and illegal. So talk with your kids, because when you talk, they hear you.
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3: Polls are now closed in New Jersey, Iowa, New Mexico, South Dakota, Montana, and in California. All six states are holding primary elections for the U.S. House, Senate, and governor today. In Iowa, NBC News projects Ashley Hinson will win the Republican Senate primary. She spoke after her victory.
4: I look forward to earning your vote and making sure we win this election in November.
3: Democrat Josh Turek spoke after his victory.
5: We have enough millionaires in D.C. looking out for billionaires. We need real people in Washington who have felt the consequences of a broken system.
3: Turek and Hinton will square off in November. President Trump says reports claiming talks have broken down with Iran are false and erroneous. The president pushed back on Truth Social after Iranian state media reported Monday that Tehran would stop negotiating with the U.S. over accusations of a ceasefire violation. Instead, the president asserted that conversations have been going on continuously. Senate Minority Leader Chuck Schumer isn't saying if he stands by embattled U.S. Senate Democrat candidate Graham Platner. Platner is widely expected to win his primary in Maine and face incumbent Republican Senator Susan Collins. But Platner has faced several controversies, including a chest tattoo that resembles a Nazi symbol. Most recently, reports he engaged in extramarital sexting on a controversial dating app. Platner met with Schumer and other top Democrats on Tuesday. After the meeting, Schumer was asked repeatedly if he stands with Platner, but would only reply, "We're going to beat Susan Collins and take back the Senate," over and over again. The Women's College World Series Championship has been set. Texas and Texas Tech will face off in a rematch of last year's final, which UT won in three games. The Longhorns beat Tennessee 5-2 and 4-0 to advance to the finals, while the Red Raiders took out Alabama 5-4 and 2-0 in their games. Game one of the championship series will be played on Wednesday. I'm Lisa Carton.
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3: The number of job openings jumped in April. The Labor Department says 7.6 million jobs were available, which is up about 700,000 from March. Analysts say the larger-than-expected increase is a sign the labor market is heating up. Job openings increased over the year by more than a half million. According to the JOLTS report, professional and business services led the increase in available jobs in April. AI startup Anthropic has filed for a proposed initial public offering. The company filed with the SEC yesterday after a recent round of private funding pushed its overall valuation to roughly $965 billion. Tina Peters is making her first comment since being released from a Colorado prison. While still deeply concerned about election systems, she says she's just now getting reconnected to the outside world.
11: You all have probably been more aware of the threats against me. I just got out.
3: The former Mesa County clerk was released yesterday morning after Governor Polis commuted her 9-year prison sentence. The 70-year-old from Grand Junction later appeared on a program hosted by Steve Bannon and repeated claims that rigged voting machines helped steal the 2020 election from Donald Trump. She also suggested her conviction was retribution for her attempts to prove the election was stolen and said Democrats are going to cheat during the upcoming midterms if nothing is done to stop them. In a new report from Uber, the company has released its 2026 Lost and Found Index, and the results are unbelievable. Here's Monica Nelson.
12: Riders didn't just leave behind the usual phones and wallets. They forgot their dentures, breast milk, an ankle monitor, a 75-gallon fish tank, a mini fridge. The annual report also highlights a few trends. New York tops the list as the most forgetful city, and Sundays are when riders lose the most items, from live fish to wedding gowns and even 20 pounds of duck sausage.
3: Uber says this proves one thing: riders will forget anything. I'm Lisa Carton.
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15: He's here. 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Now, broadcasting from the underground command post, deep in the bowels of a hidden bunker, somewhere under the brick and steel of a nondescript building, we've once again made contact with our leader.
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0: Central Command, U.S. Central Command, CENTCOM, has put out the following statement 29 minutes ago. U.S. forces successfully defeated multiple Iranian ballistic missiles and drones and conducted self-defense strikes on Qasem Island in response to attempted attacks by Iran across the Middle East. Across the Middle East. Iran launched several ballistic missiles. We're not even negotiating over ballistic missiles, to my knowledge, toward regional neighbors. However, all failed to hit their intended targets. Two Iranian missiles fired at Kuwait fell short or broke apart en route, and three missiles launched at Bahrain were immediately intercepted by United States and Bahrain Air Defense Forces. Moments earlier, U.S. Command, CENTCOM, forces shot down three one-way attack drones launched by Iran towards civilian mariners that were rightfully transiting regional waters. American forces also conducted self-defense strikes on an Iranian military ground control station on Qasem Island. No U.S. personnel were harmed. CENTCOM forces remain vigilant and ready to defend against unwarranted Iranian aggression during the ongoing ceasefire. Listen to that sentence. Listen to this sentence. CENTCOM forces remain vigilant and ready to defend against unwarranted Iranian aggression during the ongoing ceasefire? What ongoing ceasefire? We're playing defense, they're on offense. We expect the Israelis to play defense when Hezbollah's on offense. This is not how Americans fight. We're Americans, damn it. This is the United States of America. We don't let these third world Islamist pieces of crap to do this to us. Or do we? Or do we? This is why people are getting disheartened. They're getting worn out. Let's go. Let's go. And not just another hit. A knockout. All right, you can phase that out. Thank you. A knockout. I'm a warmonger. Stupid people. Stupid people. Zohran Mamdani. This guy's the point of the Islamist spear. This was a massive win for the Marxist Islamists, for the people who are leading this revolution to destroy our country, to take over our biggest city. And it is from there that he intends to change the city fundamentally, its population and its culture. He wants people to leave. He's trying to push out capitalists. He's trying to push out successful people. He's trying to bring in more and more Islamists, illegal aliens, and so forth and so on. Here he is talking about the New York City Israel parade participants, just to be as clear as he can about where he stands. Cut eight, go.
1: What do you say to New Yorkers outraged that members of the administration marched with an Israeli official who called for the total annihilation of Gaza's cities, the finance minister, Smotrich?
0: What a question. What a question. Stupid. Go ahead.
2: Clear time and time again over the course of the campaign my criticisms of the Israeli government, and you can see in the participation of the far-right Israeli minister, Smotrich, okay, as well as
0: America. America. We hear this from Megyn Kelly. We hear this from all the stooges, all the frauds, all the phonies. We hear it from Mamdani. We hear it from this Piers Morgan, who failed in British media, which is hard to do. Complete clown and ass. All of them, same damn thing. Well, no, I have a right to question the government. Nobody said you don't have the right to question a government. But look, they take these various ministers who are part of a coalition government. They're right-wingers. And whether I support them or not, I don't even know who all of them are. The fact of the matter is that not one of them comes anywhere close to being as diabolical and evil and murderous and torturous as any of them in Iran, as any of them in Hamas, Hezbollah. This is just an excuse. Go ahead.
2: A vision of annihilation, a complicity.
0: There's no vision of annihilation, you Ugandan jackass, you Marxist puke, you Islamist fraud. Annihilation? Ladies and gentlemen, we went through this the other night. The vast majority of the Arab Muslim countries now were Christian countries. The entirety of the state of Israel and beyond was Jewish. 4,000 years ago, 3,800 years and change. Christianity, a little over 2,000 years. Islam, 1,700 years ago. So how is it that there are literally three Jews left in Iraq? How is it that there are literally four Jews left in Egypt? Three Jews left in Yemen? How is that possible? How is it that Bethlehem, the birthplace of Jesus Christ, which was 85% Christian 10 years ago, is now 15% Christian? Where are the Christians in the Middle East? The only place they are where they're growing is in the state of Israel. The annihilation of the Palestinians that didn't even exist as a name until 1965, when an Egyptian by the name of Arafat was working with the KGB in Russia to concoct that whole notion? The annihilation. Who's conquering Europe? The Jews in Israel? Who's conquering North Africa and slaughtering the Christians there? The Jews in Israel? Who's slaughtering the Christians in Syria? What is this, a joke? Notice he never talks about how women are treated by the Islamists. It's so horrendous, so monstrous. Notice he never talks about the white girls who were targeted and raped by the thousands. And they were raped hundreds of times. I put the clip up, the testimony's there. What kind of ideology is this? What kind of ideology is it that on October 7, 2023, the brutalization, the debauchery, the inhumanity that took place? And same with the hostages, several of whom were American. Have you seen what's going on in Africa? Have you seen they cut babies in half with machetes? They decapitate people. They haven't done anything except they're Christian. And this bastard mayor talks about the vision of annihilation. He goes on, I don't even want to hear his voice, a complicity in genocide. Even a radical left-wing international organization, the ICC, concluded there was no genocide. But the mayor of New York has concluded that there was. He says they don't have the sanctity for the value, even the sanctity of children in Gaza. Does this POS even know what happens to little girls in Gaza? Does he know what happens to little girls by the Islamist fundamentalist? Does he even raise his voice about it? How about that lovely wife of his and the stuff she was posting? My God. The fact that anybody voted for this POS. You have to be mentally ill. I'll be right back.
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0: pleasure to have with us Noah Rothman. Writes at National Review. He's actually part of the family. Used to work with John Batchelor and work with Mr. Producer, Rich Cementa. And it's a pleasure to have him with us because he's written a very timely, actually prescient and important book, Blood and Progress, A Century of Left-Wing Violence in America. Now, this is really compelling. And you'll learn a lot from this, and you'll understand a lot of what's going on here. Noah, welcome to the program. Let's start at the beginning. You make the case the left has always been violent. It's particularly violent right now. What do you mean by it's always been violent?
1: Well, we always hear about how the American right is uniquely violent. And we hear about it after a confirmed assassination attempt or an armed assault on an ICE facility or a CBP facility or the mobs that descend nightly on American cities. And you have to wonder, you know, maybe I'm going to confront the evidence of my own eyes, because it does look like we're in the midst of a wave of left-wing violence, and yet there's very few who are willing to confront what that means or divine where this comes from and explore the patterns of left-wing violence. And when you do, as I did, you see that American history is peppered with anarchistic and socialistic violence, going back over the last 125 years or so. So that's what I did, go back the last 125 years or so and explore the degree to which this pattern of left-wing violence mirrors previous patterns of left-wing violence. And why is it always a particular sort of progressive activist who is inclined towards Marxian revolutionary violence? Well, there you have it. The socialistic revolutionary tendency, which licenses violence based on the subjective assessment of relative oppression, is something that's been a feature of left-wing activism since the anarchistic mobs that began to organize at the end of the 19th century and accreted around the Soviet cause and the proletarian revolutionary cause in the beginning of the 20th century. You see these patterns that are so clearly defined and do not depart from this historical pattern that you have to wonder whether this history is obscure or whether it's being suppressed. And I come down on the side of suppression.
0: Mm-hmm. So this revolution has never stopped, right? Isn't that that's what's going on here until they actually achieve what it is they claim they want to achieve?
1: Yeah, the anarchists of the 1910s, 1920s were in league with the socialists, but they had disagreed over the level of violence that was necessary to bring about the revolution. But the revolution was the goal, and if violence was necessary, then that's what they did to get there. The Marxist guerrilla movements of the 1960s, 1970s, and 1980s, similarly, they had orbited around Cuba and the Cuban revolutionary cause, evolving eventually into pan-Arabists and later just straight-up Islamists when the Islamic Revolution in Iran incorporated Marxian elements. There's still a cult of Che in revolutionary Iran, which is, again, an understudied feature of Marxist and Islamist revolutionary violence. And then when you start to apply those, look at those patterns, look at those historical events, and look for similarities with today's wave, you see a lot of it. You see this tendency to believe that a galvanizing act of violence will ignite a broader audience and lead the rest of us, this cowed and passive population, to the revolution that they know we actually want. We just need permission to pursue it. The Italian anarchists called it propaganda of the deed. Today they call it direct action, but it's the same thing. It's just revolutionary violence, bloodletting designed to let you know that the God bleeds, and therefore we can all rise up against it. You saw that. Did you see that video of those women outside the Luigi Mangione trial?
0: Oh, yeah.
1: Supporters of Luigi Mangione?
0: Mm-hmm.
1: Grotesque.
0: The three of them.
1: Yep. But what did they say? What did that woman say? She said, you know, a less passive population would have risen up against our oppressive conditions, this terrorist. She called Brian Thompson, the former CEO, the murdered CEO of United Healthcare, called him a terrorist, that his children were better off without him, that they had been bequeathed blood money, and that his death would bring us closer to the revolution. David Horowitz said it best, paraphrasing an SDS radical. The issue is never the issue. The issue is always the revolution.
0: Now, what about the role of the Democrat Party, which seems to be the umbrella political entity for this? Has that always been the case?
1: Not always the case. The Italian anarchists, the early anarchists, and, you know, if you actually looked at it, the violent radicals, the anarchists in the early 20th century, the Marxist guerrilla movements, Occupy Wall Street, the 2020 George Floyd mobs, Democratic officials, they attempt to ingratiate themselves with these mobs, right? They see in them zeal, passion, some kind of instrument of political utility that can be harnessed and wielded if they were clever enough. But if you actually ask these people on the ground, they never had any use at any point in history for democratic political professionals. Throw them into the ocean. They don't need them. But that never seems to occur to these democratic leaders throughout the centuries who have just subordinated discretion to what they see as this tantalizing display of political passion that they can use for them, wield for themselves. And so they go to great lengths in ways that should discredit their movement, but certainly give license to people who are inclined towards violence. Look at how they reacted to the Brian Thompson murder. Alexandria Ocasio-Cortez, Elizabeth Warren, Chris Murphy, Bernie Sanders, they all condemned the murder. But then they said, but, which discredits everything that came before it. This renders it all dismissible. They said, but you have to understand, everybody's so angry. But you have to understand the health insurance is broken. Bernie Sanders said it better. But you have to understand the health insurance system is broken, and the finance system is broken, and the housing system is broken, and the education system is broken. It's all broken. So what we need is a holistic solution to all our problems, a social upheaval from below, in which you and me and everybody else will get what's coming to us.
0: Has the Democrat Party today been devoured by this, or is the Democrat Party feeding this?
1: I think they're feeding it. I think most don't really want to entertain the prospect of political violence. Listen, what do they mean? What's implicit when they point their finger at the American right and say, no, you guys are the most violent? Well, implicit in that is a condemnation of violence, right? There's a taboo that they know the American people do not appreciate extra-legal violence in the pursuit of social change. That's why they're accusing the American right of pursuing it. So that's a good stigma. I can work with that. But at the same time, they also tend to ingratiate themselves with these latently potent, potentially violent movements, only the latest being the anti-Israel pro-Hamas mobs, which you were saying in the earlier segment, you know, and I write in this book, quite a bit of the agitation that we've been subjected to from this cohort stretches back to the Cold War and statecraft by the KGB. A lot of these narratives that you hear from the activist class, neocolonial enterprise, a white outpost in the brown global south, a genocidaire uses famine and rape as weapons of war. These were devices designed to advance a Soviet geopolitical project. They called it Zionology. After the wars in 1967 and 1973, the Soviet Union made a lot of bad investments in Arab armies. So it was just a practical project to discredit Israel. And you hear these narratives even today from the mouths of activists, all of whom the Democratic Party is trying to get in good with.
0: Well, I'm going to hold you over the break. Noah Rothman, this is a fantastic, crucially important book right now, especially Blood and Progress, A Century of Left-Wing Violence in America. You can get it on Amazon.com, any major bookstore. Order it during the break. We'll be right back. 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
1: We're talking to Noah Rothman. Probably seen him on Fox from time to time. Writes beautifully for National Review. Blood and Progress, A Century of Left-Wing Violence in America. This is a killer book. I strongly recommend you. You go on Amazon and order your copy, and you can get it in any bookstore, too. You're right here in the afterword of the book, something I highlighted, to truly arrest this cycle of radicalization. We're going to need a more responsible class of American elites. And it goes on. Now, my question to you is that what we have now, and how do we get that?
2: We're far from it, unfortunately. What we get it is by having a political culture that rewards excellence and rewards responsibility in our communicators. We have the precise opposite right now. And I don't have a panacea for this problem. I don't offer one. You know, publishers always want to know, like, what can you do? If I were to suggest what we could do about political violence in America, I would be in a much better financial position.
1: Isn't that funny, though, the publishers say, we need recommendations, we need solutions. But anyway, go ahead.
2: Well, it's not that I don't have any.
1: Right.
2: The New Line Institute, for example, makes some recommendations for law enforcement, ways in which they could deprive those who are inclined to political violence on both sides of the spectrum of the narrative that the state is arrayed against them. Both sides of this equation believe that the state is on the other side. But applying the tools that law enforcement has on the books proactively and aggressively is how you roll up these waves of political violence. It's how it worked in the 20th century, and how it would work today. Beyond that, also restoring politics as we understand it to its proper sphere. Politics today, that we, as we talk about it, doesn't have anything to do with elections or legislative affairs. It has to do with, it's totalistic. It has to do with the commercials you watch and the shows you watch and the food you eat and the alcohol you drink and the people you associate with. All that stuff is outside the purview of politics. But when you fixate on it and you get really annoyed that public institutions aren't addressing what you believe is a moral imperative, it's radicalizing. And you've just misconstrued what the American Social Compact can deliver. So I have some recommendations, but it starts with modeling the behavior that we want to see in the world, which is easier said than done.
1: Yeah, because it looks like the Democrat Party is increasingly radicalized, no?
2: Yeah. No, it's certainly, it's beholden to a radicalized fringe. Which is deeply dispiriting because that radicalized fringe is inclined towards revolutionary solutions to otherwise banal political problems. And they have, as I write in this book, a kind of empathy. It is a type of empathy which inverts the role of victim and victimizer. They see and we're talking about rank criminality. They see in the victim an instrument of societal oppression. And they see in the victimizer somebody who has no agency, no control over their actions, and is essentially a vessel for societal forces. And when you get that in mindset, you get what my colleague Andy McCarthy called the Progressive Prosecutor Project, in which the country just declines to prosecute criminality, operating under this delusion that criminality is a social construct. And then the flip side of that, by the way, is the activist class that looks at people like Daniel Penny, who's a New York City subway rider who subdued a hostile vagrant who was menacing his fellow riders, accidentally killed him, was acquitted by a jury in self-defense. But that verdict is disregarded by the activist class because they don't believe that the courts are a legitimate mechanism for adjudicating disputes. They don't believe that the courts are legitimate. And so any of their verdicts must be disregarded. Therefore, Daniel Penny was a vigilante. That's how they describe it. And therefore, the criminal, who they wouldn't prosecute, is an instrument of historical forces beyond his control. That's the inversion we're talking about. And that's the environment that begets lawlessness and violence, political or otherwise.
1: The book is Blood and Progress. You can get it on Amazon.com, any major bookstore. If you want to get it tomorrow, go to Amazon.com. Blood and Progress, A Century of Left-Wing Violence in America. How's your book received by the media? Do they pretend it doesn't exist?
2: Yes, they pretend it doesn't exist, which they shouldn't. If they wanted to be smart, they would attack me because they would wander into the discourse. What I believe is a pretty fair-minded argument against political violence, both left and right. And I think it's a sort of, because you can't honestly write this book, as I say, without addressing the degree to which one side takes inspiration from or resolves to mete out vengeance against the other side. So you can't look at one side of this equation and think you're solving the problem. And that's what the political class in this country does. They look at the right and only the right, and they dismiss everything that comes from the left, and they think that they're addressing the problem. They're not addressing the problem. They're making it worse. This is what I hope readers of Blood and Progress will take away from it. But yeah, well, not a lot of attacks from the media. I'm hoping for more.
1: Let me ask you about this. We talked about this horseshoe people do. Sort of the radical left and radical right. I mean, if you take it to its extreme, sort of the fascists or neo-fascists combining with the Marxists, Islamists, and so forth. We see the woke right, and we see this Marxist sort of Islamist entity, and we see them sort of coalescing, beginning to coalesce to attack MAGA, to attack Israel, to attack people like me. But regardless, is this something new?
2: Well, it's not new, but it's new for conservative and Republican politics in America. Now, it's not my book, but there's a companion book, Jason Burke's The Revolutionists, which describes how international left gravitated away from Marxist-style Cuban revolutionary politics and towards pan-Arabism and, again, Islamism, as we discussed in the last segment. And there's a right-wing radical element to that, which adopts the very same tactics and is inclined towards the very same radicalizing tracks that are typically more attractive to the American left. I'm thinking of specifically the Unabomber manifesto. That is something that is really enlivens the far right in Europe, for example. But it hasn't really been attractive to the American right here previous to this generation. This generation is inclined towards it. But the progressive left has always found in that kind of neo-Luddism a certain and environmental, you know, environmentalist line, a certain galvanizing idea that has been attracted to those who are inclined towards violence. Environmentalist violence, animal rights violence of that sort has a neo-Ludditeist flavor to it. And that's typically been a left-wing thing in this country, as has been paranoid conspiratorial politics. You know, a lot of the stuff that was native to Marin County has been absorbed by the activist class on the American right. And, yeah, it's becoming a lot less distinguishable from the American left. That's one of the things that I inveigh against in this book.
1: Mm-hmm. Well, it's a great book. I can see you put a lot of work into it. So let me ask you, how long did it take you to write the book?
2: So it's actually bound up. Well, I've been writing about American political violence for a decade or so, and I've been scared of it. It's when I write about things that terrify me. And it was odd because I'd get a lot of attention when I would write about violence on the American right and condemn it. But not the other side. There was a lot of silence around that. And so I got this, I wrote a magazine piece after the Brian Thompson assassination, and I wrote a treatment for the book then, but it was hard to get it picked up by a publisher until Sarah Milgram and Yaron Lischinsky were murdered outside a Jewish event in Washington, D.C. last summer. Then I sold the book. And it was supposed to come out in October, but then Charlie Kirk was killed, and we had to push it up. The extent to which this book has been bound up in bloodshed actually kind of weighs on my soul a little bit, but it demonstrates the degree to which we're in the middle of a left-wing wave of violence, a very familiar left-wing wave of violence, and it's unrecognizable unless you know the contours and scope of this sort of thing. And I hope Blood in Progress gets everybody aware of what waves of left-wing violence look like, so we could get our hands around it and begin at least on the margins to push against this problem.
1: Yeah, exactly right. It's a great book by Noah Rothman, who we're talking to. Blood in Progress, A Century of Left-Wing Violence in America. You can get it at Amazon.com. Just put in Blood in Progress or on all my social sites. Noah, fantastic job. We really appreciate you working so hard on this. It's a great book.
2: Thank you so much, sir. I really appreciate it. Thanks for having me.
1: All right, you take care of yourself. God bless. And it is a very easily digestible book. And it walks you through an amazing history of violence in this country. And he points out that we're in a heightened state of violence with respect to the left right now. But it's not the first time this has happened. My concern is, and one of the ways he says to control it, and he's right, is to actually enforce the law around some of these people up and throw them in jail and so forth, is that's part of the reason the cops are under attack. The Democrat Party's attacking local cops, state cops, federal cops. trying to defund them. You heard that Steyer, he called ICE a criminal enterprise. This is real quackery. It's very dangerous. But I would encourage you to get your own copy. I very much have enjoyed going through it and have learned a ton. Blood in Progress. Just use that name, Blood in Progress. Go to Amazon by Noah Rothman. It'll pop up. It's discounted, as all new books are, and I think you're going to learn a lot from it. People say, why is this happening? Why is that happening? And you'll learn why it's happening. Blood in Progress, Century of Left-Wing Violence in America by Noah Rothman. And, of course, the left-wing media wants nothing to do with it. You want to know why? Because they're part of the problem. They are. They stoke it, in my view. Especially podcasters, their cable channels, and their networks. History is unfolding right before our eyes, ladies and gentlemen. The President of the United States has delivered on so many consequential promises, from our borders to building confidence back in America, securing all kinds of trade deals and so forth. And I believe our system, however, was never meant for one person to take charge and shoulder all the weight of the nation's problems. That's up to us. We the people. We're the sovereign. Depends on millions of informed, engaged citizens who are willing to stand up for faith, family, and freedom. 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

Kennedy's favorite song. No, not really. This is from the Telegraph, International Economics. Gold has overtaken U.S. bonds to become central bank's favorite investment. The share of gold in central banks' official holdings of foreign currencies, I'm reading, this is the news today, climbed 27% last year, surpassing U.S. Treasuries at 22%, according to a report from the European Central Bank. Gold's soaring price is the main reason for its newfound dominance of central banks' foreign reserves. This is fresh off the presses today from the Telegraph. The cost of a troy ounce rose by 65% last year, finishing in 2025 near a record $4,322. Central banks were also using gold to shore up their balance sheets against the headwinds of geopolitics. The bank cited a survey from late 2025 in which central banks said geopolitics was the third biggest risk they faced, behind cybersecurity and other cyber incidents. Three-quarters of central banks said geopolitical risk had increased last year. A third of the banks said geopolitics would be the most important factor guiding the management of their foreign currency reserves over the next 5 years. Gold is traditionally viewed, they write, as a haven when markets or politics are stormy. This has traditionally led central banks to favor U.S. bonds and other dollar-denominated investments, which are highly liquid. But central banks have grown more cautious. More cautious. The U.S. government's debt is growing faster than demand for its bonds and faster than the American economy. The debt-to-GDP ratio has risen from just over

0: it is propitious. It is timely. It's the warning that I keep talking about. And you're going to hear more and more articles like this. So central banks are buying more gold than they're buying American treasuries. American treasuries used to be the gold standard. I'm going to be straight with you. I talk about protecting your liberty, your family, and your future. And right now, I think one of the smartest moves you can make is to quickly diversify your financial future with gold. Gold has had a little bit of a pullback, but as you can hear, the trajectory is up, up, and away. But it does mean you have a small, tight window of opportunity to get it at a lower price before the next move up. It reached 28 record highs last year. And I believe that move is coming again and quickly. 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More and more money's being printed. 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I'm just telling you now, diversification is the key. It'd be the key. Now, we're going to be watching what goes on in Iran and so forth during the course of the night, because they are 6 hours ahead of us. So it's 3 a.m. there. So in 3 or 4 hours, it's daylight. It's something to pay attention to, and we will be paying attention to it, as we always do. And I'm glad you're here. And I try to provide you with the best information I have and the best judgment I have. And that's why I think you're here. No amount of attacks on me or threats against me are going to change what I've been doing here for, what, 24 years, Mr. Producer? Ladies and gentlemen, we salute our armed forces, police officers, firefighters, emergency personnel, ICE. We love you. Our truckers, the men and women in Ukraine, the men and women in Israel, the men and women in Persia, and you, the American people. God bless you. See you right here tomorrow.
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6: Polls are closed now in all six states that held primary elections for U.S. House, Senate, and governor races on Tuesday. Voters cast ballots in New Jersey, Iowa, New Mexico, South Dakota, Montana, and California. In California, the race for governor is still too close to call. NBC News reported just over 35% of the expected votes were in at about 9 p.m. local time, an hour after the polls closed. Democrat Javier Becerra and Republican Steve Hilton were leading in the early results. Elsewhere, NBC News is projecting Ashley Hinson will win the Republican Senate primary in Iowa, while Josh Turek is the Democrats' pick to fill the seat being vacated by retiring Republican Senator Joni Ernst in November. A Republican-drawn Alabama congressional map is getting the green light from the U.S. Supreme Court. In a ruling released late Tuesday, the court overruled a three-judge panel that said the map likely discriminates against black voters. The map will be used in the upcoming midterms. It allows the state to void a majority black district. Scott Pelley is being fired from CBS News. The now former 60 Minutes host was let go after a confrontation with the show's new executive producer. In a letter to Pelley, Nick Bilton said he was disappointed Pelley chose to ambush him by criticizing him during the first meeting with staff. He went on to say that in a meeting with Pelley on Tuesday, that he made it clear he wasn't interested in a path forward together. The New York Times reported Pelley slammed the network's top editor, Barry Weiss, during a contentious meeting among 60 Minutes employees. Singer-songwriter Peebo Bryson has died at the age of 75. His family says he died surrounded by his loved ones just days after suffering a stroke. Bryson was an 8-time Grammy nominee known for his chart-topping Disney collaborations, including his 1992 duet, A Whole New World from Aladdin with Regina Bell. It was the first song from an animated film to top the Billboard Hot 100. I'm Tammy Trujillo.
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6: Senate Minority Leader Chuck Schumer isn't saying if he stands by embattled U.S. Senate Democratic candidate Graham Platner. Details from Lisa Carton.
7: Platner is widely expected to win his primary in Maine and face incumbent Republican Senator Susan Collins. But Platner has faced several controversies, including a chest tattoo that resembles a Nazi symbol. Most recently, reports he engaged in extramarital sexting on a controversial dating app. Platner met with Schumer and other top Democrats on Tuesday. After the meeting, Schumer was asked repeatedly if he stands with Platner, but would only reply, "We're going to beat Susan Collins and take back the Senate," over and over again. I'm Lisa Carton.
6: Job openings saw a jump in April. The Labor Department says 7.6 million jobs were available, which is up about 700,000 from March. Analysts say the larger-than-expected increase is a sign the labor market's heating up. Job openings increased over the year by more than 500,000. According to the JOLTS report, professional and business services led the increase in available jobs in April. The lineup for the 2026 iHeartRadio Music Festival has been released. Scott Carr has the details.
8: K-pop titans BTS and rapper Cardi B are set to headline the massive two-night event at Las Vegas' T-Mobile Arena this September. The genre-blending roster also features Snoop Dogg, Lainey Wilson, and Benson Boone. Tickets officially go on sale to the general public on June 12th, but for those who can't make it to Vegas, the entire festival streams live on Disney Plus and Hulu. I'm Scott Carr.
7: The last stage of the NBA postseason starts on Wednesday. Victor Wembanyama and the Spurs tip off against Jalen Brunson's Knicks in game one of the finals in San Antonio. The Spurs are trying to win their first title since 2014, while the Knicks hope to end a more than 50-year title drought. The sides clashed in the 1999 finals, with San Antonio destroying New York in five games. I'm Tammy Trujillo.
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9: 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It's Red Eye Radio. Gary McNamara and Eric Hurley talk about everything from politics to social issues and news of the day. Whether you're up late or you're just starting your day, welcome to the show. From the Relief Factor Studios, this is Red Eye Radio.
11: All across America, we are Red Eye Radio. He is Eric Hurley and I'm Gary McNamara. Hi. Hello. All right, just looking at it real quick here.
12: What do you got?
11: Again, the final results of California for the primary might not come in until early November.
12: We're thinking November 5th.
11: right now, with 53% of the vote in, Steve Hilton with the lead for California governor, 26.8%.
12: Yeah.
11: Javier Becerra, 25.8%, and Tom Steyer, 19.7%.
12: Yeah.
11: For L.A. Mayor, Bass leads 36.6%, Pratt 29.8%, and Rahman 20.5%.
12: So, yeah, all right.
11: Yeah, and a lot of people making, you know, making a big deal. Well, Bass can't even get 50%. She can't get 50%. That means the majority wants somebody else in there. And the same going on in California, and it's like, no, you've got to look at it. You know, you look at Steve Hilton that has 26.8%, and you take the amount that Becerra and Steyer have, and you look at it and you say, can he reach 50% in a general election? And
12: right.
11: That's the problem that Steve Hilton has.
12: Right.
11: And the same thing for Pratt. Can he go head to head? For example, the in third place, Rahman is a complete, you know, leftist nutcase. You think any of them are going to vote for Pratt? You know, so again, you never know. I mean, it's still here. And, you know, just to have Republicans in the race in the final two will be big. But again, 53% in and 51%. I don't know, and I don't think anybody knows what precincts haven't been counted and which precincts will go, you know, majorly Democrat or majorly, you know, Republican for that case. The majority of the district would be Democrat. So still a long way to go in that, and who knows?
12: Yeah, it's often the case when ran for governor in New York, and he did Youngkin. Right? Was it?
11: No. Yes. Yeah.
12: Was it?
11: No.
12: Youngkin was Virginia. Virginia.
11: Oh, I know it. I can see his face, and I got
12: yes,
11: my light.
12: Me too.
11: Yes.
12: No, I can see his name. But he, you know, we were saying, look, that's a great showing, right? So the GOP doesn't win in blue states, in blue cities, in blue areas, but they make a great showing. What does that tell you? Is there I don't believe there's going to be a turnaround in terms of them actually winning in a big way. California going red is not going to happen unless you're talking communist. If you're talking that kind of red, then the red wave already happened. But I don't see it happening in my lifetime. Now, God willing, I have a long life like my father. And years from now, someone could say, see, you're wrong. It happened. And I'd be happy to be wrong. But I don't think it's going to happen. But then it starts, you know, gets back to, you know, somebody said this. I was listening to some comedy the other day, and it was from back in the day.
11: You're listening to Plantner's campaign
12: speech? Yes. Yeah. Okay. And some of the defense, all the defense of him and everything else. Yeah. How'd you know? It's exactly what I was listening to. And I was watching Whoopi Goldberg interview Jill Biden, and then all of a sudden, Joe Biden steps in. It was that kind of comedy. No, I was listening to the Comedy Channel. We'll get to that later. What I was listening to Comedy Channel, and I'm listening to a comedian talk about gay marriage, and it was a female comedian, and she said, you know, in California hasn't approved gay marriage. This is how far back it goes. Remember, it was on the ballot twice.
11: And defeated twice.
12: And defeated twice in California. Mm-hmm. And she mentioned another state. It was Kathleen Madigan, the comedian. I love her. She's great. She's not on the right. Clearly not on the right. But she's very funny. There was some like Midwestern state where the voters had approved it before California. I forget which state it was that she was talking about. But I thought to myself, you know, that's, you and I have seen that. We've seen it where the voters go on the ballot issues on whatever prop is up there. All of a sudden they lean right. And then, you know, but on the big stuff on people, they're going full on left, that's just the way it is.
11: We brought that up just about 10 days ago when we looked back at 2020. We weren't sure what year it was. It was 2020 when there were three different, you know, referendums on there, mm-hmm. or three or four that the population of California, you know, look what you and I looked at. I mean, affirmative action. Remember they they said no to affirmative action in California.
12: Yeah.
11: And it's just like, whoa. And so, You look, and that's, again, this is what we have said. This is the frustrating part for us.
12: Lee Zeldin, by the way.
11: Lee Zeldin.
12: I could see the Z
11: when you take the personalities out of it and just ask people where they stand on the issues.
12: Yeah, right.
11: Maybe I'm exaggerating a couple of points, but I don't think I am. The Republicans should be winning every race.
12: With no issues.
11: 65 to 35.
12: Yeah.
11: I was going to go 70-30, and I'm like, okay, that might be going too far. But on the major issues, okay, I'll say 60-40. All right.
12: Okay.
11: To be safe, I'll say 60-40.
12: That's fair.
11: I think that's a good.
12: That's fair and balanced.
11: A good. on the actual issues, if you take the personalities out of it, which we have stated over and over again, for God's sakes, Republicans, will you damn learn how to communicate?
12: Well, remember when after Obama was done and Trump was in office, Trump was saying this deal with Iran that Obama made shouldn't have been Obama making the deal with Iran. It should have been Congress making the deal with Iran. Congress, the representatives of the people, should have some say-so in this. So they did the poll. Should the people's representatives have a say-so in a deal like the deal with Iran? Yes. Should Trump undo the deal with Iran that Obama put into place and send it to Congress? No.
11: No. Yeah.
12: That actually happened.
11: I know.
12: Now, I don't remember if it was the same pollster or even in the same poll. It could have been the same pollster, a different poll. But they were close. It was within days. I think it was the same pollster. I'm not sure if it was the same poll that they took. But that's exactly what happens over and over again. When you take the person, which, you know, gets back to my whole point in California, in other areas, you know, you not all the blue areas. Some of the areas are the deepest of blue, and you lived in one, Portland. We love our listeners at KXL. We love you. We do. And but, man, you know, you get into central Portland, as you've always mentioned, you know, full-on communist. But the further out you get in Oregon, it's more and more conservative.
11: Well, I think it said anarchist.
12: Yeah.
11: Well, I think now you know,
12: realigning.
11: You know, I think you know where I'm going here. We we need to throw in Nazis.
12: Nazis. Yeah, well,
11: right. We need to
12: include that.
11: I'm going to have to reevaluate my Portland map.
12: Angry Nazis.
11: Angry Nazis. Yeah. Because because you can't have nice Nazis.
12: Right.
11: You know, because the justification is, well, he's a Nazi, but he's an angry. Yeah. He did it because he was angry. And if you're angry, it's okay to be a Nazi.
12: Right.
11: You know, I remember, I'm old enough to remember 1993. Right. 1993, not 18. I remember the Democrats. The angry white male.
12: Yeah.
11: The problem is the angry white male.
12: Yeah.
11: And now Democrats are, well, if you're an angry white male and you get a Nazi tattoo and you believe in a ton of Nazi communist stuff, that's okay because you were an angry white man.
12: That's right.
11: And if you're an angry white man and you turn to Nazism and communism, that's okay.
12: That's okay.
11: It was an interesting day yesterday watching some of the politicians. You know, on the left,
12: mm-hmm.
11: you know, try to spin their way out of the whole Plattner thing. Schumer just came out with support. But then again, Schumer has to because they want him gone. So Schumer has to go as far left as possible.
12: Right. He has to.
11: Schumer has nothing to lose.
12: Yes. Right. Yeah, exactly. He's gonna have to, you know, whatever flag the far left is carrying, he's gonna have to take it and run with it. You know, he's known for taking the burger off the grill way too soon. But here's the thing is that, you know, it's clear to me. I thought about this yesterday too. It appears they've got some internals within the party and that the fallout from Plattner is affecting the rest of the party. I just don't have any doubt about that. And we may learn that at some point.
11: Well, Harry was talking about it yesterday. I'll find the audio.
12: Okay. Well, then that's, and I didn't see that.
11: Yeah.
12: And, but it makes sense that their internals are showing that it cannot, because you and I have been doing this long enough to know that when it seems like the talking points change, especially on something like that, where they go from defending a Nazi to no end to all of a sudden going, oh, well, no, he's a problem. And when that happens, it's almost always because their internals are showing this is not going to end well. And let's say he did win November 3rd. It's not going to go well from there. And we don't want that baggage. Look, this is what was going on. I mean, you go back to Swalwell. You know, Swall's well that ends well. Well, here's the problem with him is that he was creepy. I mean, what'd they call him? The king of Snapchat on Capitol Hill was like his nickname. They knew all along, but when it started to become public, that's when it's a problem. They knew about Joe Biden all along, but you have one horrific debate performance and then everybody is pretty much to the point that, well, we can't deny it now. And now with Plattner, it seems their internals are coming back at them and everything else that's coming, you know, to the surface here. They're wondering at MS now. Yeah. Is this over? Are we going to hear more and more things? What's going to happen between now and November? What are we going to learn between now and November? And that's clear as to what's going on.
11: But it's good that Jill has mm-hmm. come out and just, you know, really straightened and clarified everything.
12: Oh, my God.
11: I have to ask the question, who's going to buy the book? Because Democrats hate her. Republicans don't like her.
12: Oh,
11: independents, who's going to sit there and go, I need to get Jill Biden's book?
12: Well, you know what's funny is this little very awkward thing that happened when they were in a theater somewhere and they were doing this live interview. I'm guessing they were streaming that, right? And so Jill is there, and she's being interviewed by Whoopi Goldberg on stage. And then, you know, I guess at some point they were going to do like a town hall or allow a couple of people to ask questions. Joe just walks up with no microphone. The former president, Joe Biden, no microphone, walks up to the stage. He's on the ground, you know, in the audience, but he's right there at the stage. I got a question. Who do you love the most? And then Jill awkwardly says, Whoopi, trying to be funny. And it wasn't funny from the beginning because it was awkward. And then as, you know, it just kind of goes on and there's this back and forth. And then Jill says to Whoopi, well, does he know this is my interview, or, you know, trying to be funny again? And it wasn't funny. As Joe's walking away, Whoopi says, well, remember to buy the book, which is Jill's book, which is what they're there to promote. And then Joe kind of shouts or elevates his voice, says, and buy my book. My book's coming out in September. It was the weirdest thing.
11: This is yesterday?
12: Yeah. Was it yesterday or day before?
11: Oh, I got to find that.
12: Yeah. No, yeah. It's the weirdest story. Unless you look at what's going on, then it becomes very sad because they all knew, including first and foremost, the former first lady at the time, Jill Biden.
11: Yeah, we said when we first heard it, I didn't know it was going to become this big of a story.
12: Yeah.
11: But then she keeps coming out with stuff that everybody knows is BS. For example, that Jill Biden insists, Jonathan Turley had this yesterday, Jill Biden insists that the pardon was necessary because when Trump was elected, we knew he would target Hunter. Just one problem. It was her husband's Justice Department and two different panel of jurors who convicted Hunter. All that remained by the time that Trump became president was the sentencing.
12: Yeah. Yeah, it was yesterday, by the way.
11: But we all knew. We all said when Biden said he's not going to punter. When he's not going to pardon Hunter. He's not going to punter Hunter. I would have puntered him with a big kick in the. We all said he's going to pardon him. We all know he is.
12: Yeah.
11: We all know he is.
12: Yes.
11: I mean, there was a. But you know, think about Jill Biden right now. Mm. It goes back to something, and I thought about it yesterday. I said I haven't said it in a while. It was sort of like the former spokesperson for Biden when we used to say about her, she knows she's lying.
12: Yeah.
11: The press knows she's lying.
12: Mm-hmm.
11: She knows that the press knows that she's lying. She knows that the American public knows that she's lying, and she continues to lie anyway.
12: Yeah.
11: And so nobody's being fooled. And it's like you go through the process of, you know, doing these interviews over and over again with that in mind.
12: Right.
11: Everybody knows that you're lying.
12: Now, which one were you talking about? Because it applies to both Jen Psaki or Karine Jean-Pierre.
11: Karine Jean-Pierre was just so bad.
12: She was so horrible.
11: She was just the worst.
12: Yeah, just absolutely the worst.
11: Right.
12: I don't know what was in that book, but man. She needed a new one.
11: Oh, the binder.
12: The binder.
11: That was horrible.
12: That was.
11: So bad. We are Red Eye Radio.
12: Brought to you by Hotshot Secret.
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11: We're on our radio. He's Eric Carly and I'm Gary McNamara. Where's Nate Silverman? I just saw this post here from yesterday. Like, honestly, it's going to take us several weeks to tell you who won the election? Yeah. That is failed state manure, he used the other word, and should be much more stigmatized.
12: Yep. No, that's absolutely garbage.
11: And that's a quote from somebody in the state of California.
12: And think about it. You know, the Democrats run that state. And they're the ones screaming, Trump is a threat to democracy. You can't even count your votes in one day. How hard is it?
11: Yeah.
12: That every algorithm on the planet can tell you who's viewing what right now on what device and at what location.
11: Unless they spooked it with... You know, Newsom even said it. He knows they're going to get flack over it.
12: Right.
11: You know, he was like, we need the counties to count the votes as quick as possible because it hurts the credibility of elections if it keeps taking so long on election day.
12: Yeah.
11: Well, you didn't say that before. You approved all these processes.
12: Right,
11: You weren't sitting there saying we need to count ballots that come in. You weren't criticizing.
12: No.
11: We need to count ballots.
12: No.
11: If they were postmarked, if they come in past election, you weren't
12: doing that.
11: Hopefully the Supreme Court will straighten that all out.
12: Yeah.

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1: 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Coming up in just 1 minute, the Plattner Tax, it's being referred to as, all coming up.
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1: We'll update you every hour on this, but, I mean, we're not going to know in all likelihood tonight. Who knows when we're going to find out. But in California for the California governor's race, Steve Hilton still leaves Javier Becerra 26.9% to 25.8%, which means there would be a runoff of those two. And Bass beating Pratt for Los Angeles mayor, 36.6% to 29.5%. If it ends that way, there would be a runoff for the L.A. mayor for those two. So just to keep you updated there. Now, on the whole Plattner situation, we were talking about yesterday, because this is, I thought it would probably be pretty too soon to see any type of significant movement in any way. And then you've got to realize, though, people, really, if you're, you know, to everybody we're talking to now, you're listening to us, you're listening to talk radio in general, which means you're most likely more informed.
2: Yeah, right.
1: And so we sort of live in a different world.
2: Yeah.
1: And I know that from my frequent plane trips over the years, I'm amazed how little people that I meet know. I really am.
2: Yeah.
1: Every single... totally amazed how little that they know.
2: Right.
1: But they think they know a lot, but they don't have a clue as to what's going on. And I'm not saying they're stupid. They may be ignorant. Ignorance is not stupidity. Ignorance is a lack of the facts. But I think what gets to me is not that somebody doesn't have the facts behind them, but they're arrogant in their opinion without having the facts.
2: Ah.
1: That's what gets to you. But here's Harriet, and I mentioned you that Harriet did some analysis yesterday on CNN. Here's part of it here about Plattner in Maine.
3: Yeah, I mean, look, there have been a lot of revelations about Graham Plattner as this campaign has gone on, from tattoos to sexually explicit texts. But this one might be different. And the reason I say that is, take a look here. Google searches for Graham Plattner in Maine up significantly over the past few days. We're talking about up 275% the last 3 days versus the 3 month average. And more than that, more people search for him on Sunday in Maine than at any point that I could find, even given the past revelations about the tattoos as well. So it seems to me that this time may in fact be different, where Mainers' focus on Graham Plattner is higher.
4: This is interesting, because people might say, oh, there have been so many scandals, they're inoculated to it. Nothing new to see here. This might indicate otherwise.
3: This might indicate otherwise. More people searching for him on Sunday than ever before, and the search is way up versus the
4: average. Okay, how have the prediction markets changed?
3: Yeah, okay, so one of our first glimpses into how this might affect Plattner's electoral fortunes is from the prediction market. So you can see this right here in the Kalshi prediction market. Chance to win the Maine Senate race. Now, of course, there's still that Democratic primary that Graham Plattner is heavily favored to win. So we have Dems, Republicans, the likely Republican nominee, of course, being Susan Collins, the incumbent. You go back, May 22nd, was that about 10 days ago? Democrats had a 70% chance. That's essentially Plattner had a 70% chance of winning the general election. Now, that number has fallen. It's fallen rather significantly. Look, he is still the favorite, according to the prediction markets, a 59% chance. But you're basically going from about a 7-10 shot to about a 6-10 shot. That's a race that if you were projecting it out, I would say would be with well within the margin of error. I dare say too close to call, although Plattner's still favored, but his chances have gone down significantly and Collins' chances have gone up significantly.
4: And part of the reason this number here will make Democrats in Maine nervous, I think, is because of the incumbent Susan Collins, her history. She's been very resilient despite being seen as vulnerable for decades.
3: Despite being seen as vulnerable for decades, what she was first elected back, I believe, in 1996. But if you look at the last three times that she has run, take a look at the polls underestimate Collins and Maine. In 2008, the polls underestimated her by 8 points. 2014, the same thing. The polls estimated underestimated her by 12 points. In 2020, the polls estimated her by 12 points. Oh, my goodness gracious. And she was down about 10 points before any of the revelations came out this weekend, which, according to the past polling errors, she would be well positioned to make it quite the race. And if, in fact, the prediction markets and the Google searches suggest that this race will, in fact, tighten, well, then Graham Plattner's lead may very well be lower than the past errors that have, in fact, allowed Susan Collins to win like they did in 2020 when she was trailing the pre-election polling.
4: It was always going to be difficult for Democrats to take the Senate in this election, but really any path to taking the Senate goes through Maine.
3: Yeah.
4: So what are we seeing about the chances of taking the Senate right now?
3: Yeah, if you take a look, the chance of getting the Senate right now, look back, you go back 2 months ago, it was about a 50-50 split, right? Now Republicans, again, it's close, but Republicans are now slightly favored to take back the Senate, no doubt in part because of what is going on in Maine, which just makes that path, which was already difficult, a little bit more treacherous.
4: This feels like a Plattner tax.
1: Interesting, though. It was 50-50 on April 2nd, and he said it's close with the Republicans having, you know, a slight lead. The Republicans have a 57% to 43% prediction market odds. I really don't, to be honest with you, I'm the odds stuff in politics, to me, I take with a grain of salt.
2: Well, there are too many moving parts. It's the prediction markets. It's almost like the gambling. You know, it's like saying, okay, well, these are the odds. Well, but wait a minute. What constitutes those odds? That's why you get into the polling methodologies and we look at, and you can only see it after each election, which pollster was most accurate, you know, on each election cycle. And they actually, now there's a website actually dedicated to showing it. They list them. And so when you look at that, you know, what you and I do here, we've been doing for a while, as I said earlier, we know when there's a turnaround. When someone goes from hero to zero where they start questioning, and it was last week to this week.
1: Yeah.
2: We're not talking about like January of this year to this week. We're talking midweek last week to early this week. There was a huge difference in the liberal activist media had changed its tone, and it was a very different, which told me that they're seeing exactly what the people, the rank and file, are seeing, and all the questions. And, you know, as Harry Anton mentions, you know, Googling and searching, and people want to know more. As they look to find out more, when people become curious, they learn things. The left hates that, because they were defending Plattner up until now. Now, not that they, you know, need Plattner. There are other Democrats, but they've got to make their choice. They're going to have to, again, if they don't want to, this is, you know, they're getting down to the wire here. We're talking right now, the GOP has a slim majority in both the House and Senate. But if they thought they had a new hero, well, now they're learning very quickly they can't afford to put all their eggs in the Plattner basket because it's a Nazi basket.
1: Well, it's...
2: Sorry.
1: A Nazi basket.
2: You don't want to do that. That's what I'm told.
1: Pick up your Nazi basket on Amazon.com.
2: Carry all the Nazi eggs you want. I don't know what Nazi eggs would be.
1: It doesn't matter. Just, as long as you have the word Nazi in there, that's all that...
2: Right.
1: That's all that matters. Hey, well, it's Nazi week on the History Channel. It's always Nazi week. I think that's from Seinfeld.
2: Who said the other day? We don't have to argue about how Nazi the tattoo was.
1: Oh, yeah. That was a former Republican congressman who said that. It was on CNN.
2: Yeah.
1: It's like, well, it's not a Nazi symbol. Okay, we'll argue later how Nazi a Nazi
2: how
1: symbol
2: Nazi
1: is. But the best part is that dropped real quick when it was like, look, if you're saying it's not the official Nazi party symbol.
2: Yeah.
1: You know, if that's your argument, the symbol is the symbol of the concentration camp SS.
2: Right. That's right. Yeah.
1: So if you're trying to make that distinction, stop it.
2: Yeah.
1: Because even on MS Now, as we played yesterday, one of their analysts on MS Now said, don't make that analogy. Don't make that comparison that it's not a Nazi party symbol because it's worse.
2: That's the thing. You have to follow up.
1: Right. And so the defense is, think about this, the defense from Democrats is they found something worse than a Nazi party symbol.
2: That's right.
1: And that's the defense of the candidate. Well, look, you guys are saying it's a Nazi party symbol. It's actually a concentration camp symbol. We know that's worse, but you must understand the distinction. And we're calling you on that. You're not going to win that.
2: You're not. It's the gain of function debate. It's the Fauciism.
1: Yeah, you're right.
2: You know?
1: But when you see it, the one thing you can get out of this without question, and this may be the first time this has been said in a while for Susan Collins, but the momentum over the last week has really moved in her direction.
2: Yeah.
1: Well, but I look at this, I mean, this is what we said when we said the Republicans' best chances. The Republicans' best chances are the Democrats.
2: Yeah.
1: Right now. Look, we got a Republican Party. It's been written about almost, probably most conservative analysts would say it right now. You know, Trump is a Republican Party and Trump is focused on everything, laser focused on everything except what the public cares about, and that's prices.
2: Yeah.
1: And that's the problem that the Republicans have.
2: Yep.
1: And, you know, that's probably one of the reasons, you know, the whole weaponization fund got dropped. They couldn't sell it to their own party.
2: Yeah, right.
1: They couldn't sell it to their own party.
2: Right.
1: And you can't, this wasn't one or two senators or members of Congress. This was a ton of the Republican members saying, you got to drop that and drop that now.
2: Yep.
1: And we said from the very beginning, especially when they came out, well, $1,776,000,000.
2: Yeah.
1: So it's a patriotic thing. We just say, you just told the public this is bogus.
2: This is symbolism.
1: Yeah. You just told the public this isn't about, this is bogus. You just did that because there's no way that's the actual damages that a judge would find.
2: Right.
1: So that blew up in their faces big time. It was a horrible decision by Trump and the White House to do that. And it backfired on them big time. And they really can't come out and scream at one or two members of the Republican Congress, because all the fact is, you and I have talked about this before. What does the public hate? The public hates politicians that don't pay their taxes, and they hate slush funds.
2: Yeah.
1: They don't like it. If it's a civil case that you won, fine. And part of the not liking slush funds is the whole sexual harassment, you know, sexual assault slush fund that Congress has for themselves. The public hates that.
2: Yeah.
1: Where there's a lack of transparency. We are not against civil judgments at all.
2: Well, no.
1: Anybody on January 6th who believes that they have a case, go for it, just like anybody who believes they have a case.
2: We have a process for that.
1: Yep.
2: We have a process for determining what the damages are.
1: But the Democrats, as you can see here, right here, this is a perfect case of, well, whatever, however bad the Republicans are, the Democrats are insane.
2: Yep.
1: We are Red Eye Radio.
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2: Eric Cronin, I'm Gary McNamara. So for the L.A. mayor's race, you say that the New York Times and
3: Fox News both calling it for Bass.
2: Calling it for Bass, even though, again, Pratt has, what, 29.5%. So the runoff would be coming, right?
3: Right, yeah. So. Yep. Yep, it is. In fact, they're both saying advances to the re-election runoff. So.
2: All right, so it's 36.5% for Bass and Pratt, 29.5% with 53% of the votes in.
3: Yeah.
2: And Hilton still leading with 54% of the vote in, 26.9% to Becerra's 25.7%. So if it stays that way, they're both in the runoff.
3: Yeah, right.

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11: California's race for governor.

0: is still too close to call. NBC News reported just over 35% of the expected votes were in at about 9 p.m. local time, 1 hour after the polls closed. Democrat Javier Becerra and Republican Steve Hilton were leading in the early results. Most recent polls suggest three candidates are going for the two spots in the November runoff election: Becerra, Hilton, and Democrat Tom Steyer. Former Los Angeles Mayor Antonio Villaraigosa dropped out of the race Tuesday night, with the Democrats saying it didn't turn out the way we hoped. President Trump is denying reports that negotiations between the U.S. and Iran have broken down. That story from Chris Caraggio.
1: The president pushed back on the claims with a post on Truth Social where he called the reports false and erroneous. His comments follow reporting from Iranian state media on Monday that Tehran would stop exchanging messages with the U.S. through intermediaries over accusations of a ceasefire violation. However, the president's post asserted that conversations have been going on continuously. And he added, "Where they lead, one never knows, but as I told Iran, it's time one way or another for you to make a deal." I'm Chris Caraggio.
0: New Jersey's filing a lawsuit in connection with the ICE detention center in Newark that's been in the spotlight lately. Scott Pringle has the details.
2: Attorney General Jennifer Davenport says the lawsuit requests the court grant the state full access to Delaney Hall for health inspections. Davenport says there's concern about inhumane conditions inside. That includes detainees reporting drinking water, tasting metallic, and denied medical care and medications. Department of Homeland Security officials deny allegations of poor conditions. The lawsuit follows a similar one by Newark, in which the city is attempting to shut the ICE detention center down. In New Jersey, I'm Scott Pringle.
0: The Stanley Cup final started with a bang. The Golden Knights outlasted the Hurricanes 5-4 in a back-and-forth game one from Raleigh. Vegas has now won seven straight playoff games. Carolina dropped just its second game of the postseason. Game two is set for Thursday. I'm Tammy Trujillo.
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0: Scott Pelley is being fired from CBS News. Mark Mayfield has the details.
4: The now former 60 Minutes host was let go after a confrontation with the show's new executive producer. In a letter to Pelley, Nick Bilton said he was disappointed Pelley chose to ambush him by criticizing him during his first meeting with staff. He went on to say that in a meeting with Pelley Tuesday, the host made clear he wasn't interested in a path forward together. This comes after reports from the New York Times that Pelley slammed the network's top editor, Barry Weiss, during a contentious meeting among 60 Minutes employees. I'm Mark Mayfield.
0: Oklahoma, Louisiana, and West Virginia want the U.S. Supreme Court to revisit who polices horse racing rules nationwide. A petition filed Tuesday says too much power sits with the private authority overseeing racetrack safety and drug testing. If the court takes it, the ruling could decide whether those national rules survive. A review decision could come this fall. The Colorado State Tourism Office is launching the Stargazing Trail to mark Dark Sky Month. Lisa Carton explains.
5: Colorado Tourism Director Timothy Wolf says sky watchers can use the guide to find all of the state's dark sky locations, a certification that designates a community with little or no nighttime light pollution.
6: The guide encourages Coloradoans and visitors to experience the beauty and wonder of our night skies across, and also helps support some of our local tourism economies.
5: The Stargazing Trail includes constellation maps, stargazing events, and astronomical events all across the state. I'm Lisa Carton.
0: The Women's College World Series Championship Series has been set. Texas and Texas Tech will face off in a rematch of last year's finals. UT won that in three games. The Longhorns beat Tennessee 5-2 and 4-zip to advance to the finals, while the Red Raiders took out Alabama 5-4 and 2-0 in their games. Game one of the championship series will be played on Wednesday.
5: I'm Tammy Trujillo.
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9: It's Red Eye Radio. Gary McNamara and Eric Harley talk about everything from politics to social issues and news of the day. 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
10: All across America, we are Red Eye Radio. He is Eric Harley and I'm Gary McNamara. Welcome and good morning.
11: Hello.
10: All right, so Scott Pelley yesterday fired from 60 Minutes.
11: Shocked.
10: I'm not. I knew you were sarcastic.
11: Yeah.
10: I expected this to happen after the blow up.
11: Many thought he was trying to get fired in that meeting. That he wanted that to be the basis of. And in the world of, you know, heroes like Stephen Colbert and Jimmy Kimmel being canceled, what would be greater than being canceled by Barry Weiss? You know, that's what this is all about. Here's a guy who thought he was in control. You know, back in the Mike Wallace days, there was a movie about that era of 60 Minutes, and Al Pacino played the producer. I forget what the name of the movie was. But it was, you know, back then, Mike Wallace, I mean, remember he used to smoke? People used to smoke during the interviews. I mean, that just blows me away. How long before they're smoking weed?
10: You know,
11: they're smoking cigars now on podcasts, so why not, right?
10: But every time... I mean, it's probably unfair, but every time I think of Mike Wallace, I think of the SNL bit.
11: Yeah. Yeah, with Martin Short?
10: Yeah.
11: Yeah.
10: Yeah.
11: Yeah.
10: He's not doing Mike Wallace. He's doing the cigarette company lawyer.
11: Do you know who he is emulating? Great. If you have Netflix, it's called, Martin, Life is Short. A great Martin Short documentary just came out recently. There was a makeup artist and hairdresser that used to always do that. She used to always, you know, she would, you know, have her cigarette and, you know, or whatever, and she'd be, and you'd say, well, you know, I got a little bit of a sunburn. You think I don't know that? What? Is it me? You think I don't know that? So he was emulating her and used that to build that character.
10: And who was it? Mike Wallace was played by Harry Shearer.
11: Yeah, Harry Shearer.
10: Harry Shearer right. played Mike Wallace. And it was just, remember the lawsuit? Remember the whoopee cushion one?
11: Oh. so much good stuff
10: and,
11: there.
10: Anyway, but when Martin Short would be interviewed as the lawyer defending the indefensible and smoking that cigarette, but he would just, when he looked at the camera, he would look right at the camera and go, is it me?
11: Yeah, you know, right.
10: Wallace. But
11: the movie was The Insider where Al Pacino, which was a great movie. And it goes back to the Russell Crowe, you know, the whole Jeffrey Wigand thing. But Mike Wallace in that was portrayed as, you know, I mean, and that I, I don't know. There's huge egos in television. There's huge egos anywhere and everywhere and in radio. But Pelly always, to me, came off as arrogant as a viewer. He just had that. He just really had that. He almost literally looked down his nose every time he was in front of a camera.
10: But you know something? I always thought of Scott Pelly was the perfect definition of what Bernard Goldberg wrote about in Bias.
11: Almost as if someone wrote a character based on that, right?
10: Yeah. I mean, I always thought, because Bernard Goldberg in the book Bias, and it was funny because somebody accused him of being a right-wing Trump supporter the other day, and he's like, I'm not a Republican.
11: Christopher Plummer on The Insider played Mike Wallace.
10: Oh, okay.
11: Yeah. All right. Yeah.
10: I forgot where I was going.
11: He did a great job. Well, but he did. It was just like, you know, they had from the book had written a character to depict what the, you know, bias, what that was about.
10: Oh, right. The book. Right. Thank you for putting me back on track again. In the book Bias, he wrote about the fact that they don't believe they're on the right or left.
11: Right. They believe they're right.
10: They believe they're right.
11: Mm-hmm.
10: And he always talked about when he told Dan Rather about the bias in that one article, and the response, or the one show they did, the one piece they did on the flat tax.
11: Right.
10: Because that's how Bernard Goldberg sat there and went, okay, you know, I'm not a Republican.
11: Right.
10: I've voted on, you know, so many, you know, liberal causes, but I understand what journalism is, and this isn't journalism.
11: Right.
10: And it was a story that the 60 Minutes had done on the flat tax, Steve Forbes' flat tax. And they called it, they started out by saying the flat tax scheme. And then they found nobody who supported it. And Bernard Goldberg said, I know people that support the flat. I know economists that support the flat tax over our current tax system. And how you should do something like this is you don't throw in any type of adjective to make it seem like it's a bogus concept. You say, this is Steve Forbes, who's running for president at that time. Remember back then in the mid-90s.
11: Right.
10: And he's got this flat tax proposal. He believes it's going to be better because of this, this, this, this, and this. We found an economist who disagrees. We found an economist who agrees. Well, when he brought it up, and this was because a contractor, this is what changed Bernard Goldberg, was, I guess it was a contractor working on his house.
11: Yeah.
10: Right. And the contractor told him, he said, you guys are biased. And Bernard Goldberg went, oh, what are you talking about? He goes, next time you're biased, I'll point it out to you and I'll point out why it's biased. And when that Steve Forbes thing came up, the contractor called him, said, this is where you're biased right here. And he said, you're right. We were.
11: Yeah.
10: This isn't how you do it. When he went to Dan Rather and told him, and then he was done. He was going to be done with 60 Minutes. So you can't do that. You can't sit there and say, you're not a journalist. You know what Dan Rather's response to him was? I serve this country.
11: Yeah.
10: As if it was a patriotic thing.
11: Right.
10: And he goes, that's Bernard Goldberg. So I think, and again, I'm going back. I read the book, 25 years ago?
11: Mm.
10: But he said he was surprised by that response. But Michael Schellenberger, and remember, Michael Schellenberger worked with Barry Weiss for the Twitter files.
11: Right.
10: And he's not a Trump supporter. He's not a Republican.
11: No.
10: But he is somebody who believes in journalism, which means you're not supposed to be a political activist.
11: Right.
10: Now, is there room for political activists in our society? Well, of course. Yeah. I mean, number one, is there room like somebody's allowing you?
11: Right.
10: No.
11: Sorry, we've run out of room.
10: Right, exactly. the room is full. You can no longer be. No, anybody can be a political activist. You know.
11: No soup for you.
10: you know, if you wish to be. Our point has always been, you claim you're a journalist and you're not.
11: Opinionated stuff. If they're going to have an opinionated show, presentation, anything like that, bring it on. I think, in fact, you and I criticized what's his name from the Discovery Group, who was buying at that time. They were taking over CNN, John Malone, who said, well, I'd like to see CNN go back to the headline news days. And you and I basically yawned almost literally on the air and said, no, right, that's boring. I don't mind the it's not even bias. It's having a political opinion. but call it that.
10: Well, I think people, you know, we give our political opinion every day. We have had in the past people call up and say, I like it because, you know,
11: you're not biased.
10: You're not biased. And it's like, well, of course we're biased.
11: We're very biased.
10: Of course we are. But the one thing that we've always said is we're not going to form our opinion on something that's untrue.
11: Right.
10: We're going to make sure that what we, when we lay out what the issue is, and that's the problem, the issues are being perverted. But with whether 60 Minutes or whether it's in the mainstream media, it's not that they're political activists. It's that they're telling you that they're not. They're telling you that they're fair and balanced. And as Bernard Goldberg said, in their view, he goes, I actually believe they think they are.
11: No, they, it's,
10: he goes, they, yeah, that, yeah, that, you know, they look at it and they go, they don't believe they're on the left or right. They just believe we know how things should be run. What and was, I think that Scott Pelley is a perfect example of what Bernard Goldberg wrote about the era, you know, and then it, I think it was the next book.
11: I think it's a great example.
10: Was it Arrogance or whatever?
11: Yeah.
10: It was.
11: And Bias, did he quote Walter Cronkite or was that somewhere else separately? Because Cronkite said it. You know, I guess I did lean left, but I believed we were fighting for the right thing and we were doing the right thing.
10: Right. Well, that's
11: however you want to phrase it.
10: Part of journalism where people say, I'm going into journalism to straighten out the world.
11: Right.
10: No, get into politics or get into the business world to do that. Journalism is where you're just supposed to tell the story.
11: If you want to be a professional activist or you want to run for office or something like that, or you want to write an opinion piece or be on an opinionated program, that's one thing. If you're doing journalism, it's totally different.
10: But I want to play this here from Michael Schellenberger, because Michael Schellenberger, again, part of the Twitter files. And remember, it was, you know, Barry Weiss and Michael Schellenberger, Matt Taibbi. They were the ones. And none of them are Republican Trump supporters at all.
11: Right. Right.
10: And they looked at it. And I think what they saw with the FBI and the censorship and the government influence to censor social media, I think it scared the hell out of them.
11: Yeah.
10: But here's Schellenberger after he laid out everything about what's happened over the last couple of days and talks about 60 Minutes, and says, whoa. 60 Minutes had a ton of problems, and he lays them out here. Here we go. Mm.
12: But a review of the last two decades of 60 Minutes by Public shows that the program has been inaccurate and partisan on many major issues, including the border, transgenderism, climate change, species extinctions, Russiagate, and the Hunter Biden laptop. On the border, first Pelley and then Alfonsi framed the Trump administration's separation of roughly 4,000 to 6,000 children as a moral crime, and then played down the Biden administration's migrant crisis. Biden's open border policy allowed over a 500,000 unaccompanied children into the United States between 2021 and 2024, and many of those children ended up in brutal working conditions, where some died. On climate change, 60 Minutes has, for two decades, broadcast a steady stream of warnings about mass extinction and civilizational collapse, despite abundant peer-reviewed literature contradicting that alarmism. In early 2023, Pelley gave the Malthusian Stanford biologist Paul Ehrlich airtime to claim that humanity is not sustainable. He compared having children to illegally dumping waste. And on transgenderism, 60 Minutes framed the controversy selectively. It focused on a female-to-male sports case, even though biological women posed little threat to men's sports, and glossed over the male-to-female cases like swimmer Leah Thomas at Penn. Now, it's not all bad, and 60 Minutes deserves credit for nuance. Pelley noted on air that Ehrlich's 1968 prediction of mass famine had failed because the Green Revolution fed the world. Leslie Stahl drew attention to the potential harms of trans medicine, including by platforming detransitioners, and 60 Minutes did cover the problems with Biden's open border policy. But even in those cases, 60 Minutes biased its segments. After having mentioned the problems with trans medicine, Stahl created a follow-up segment in which she said, "We were concerned that the groups that oppose transgender people might try to weaponize our story and use it against transgender people." In it, Stahl interviewed an LGBT activist who claimed it was dangerous to platform the detransitioners because doing so might increase suicide. Stahl failed to mention a 2011 Swedish study of patients who underwent genital surgery and found that completed suicide rates were 19 times higher than the general population. After having conceded that Ehrlich was catastrophically wrong about overpopulation, Pelley turned around and endorsed his next catastrophe, the claim that humans are causing a sixth mass extinction, which is simply false, given that the International Union for the Conservation of Nature records just 0.8% of assessed species have gone extinct since 1500, and a mass extinction requires something closer to 75%. And 60 Minutes ignored the environmental good news that complicates its apocalyptic narrative. For example, North American fires are at record lows. The year of the biggest fires, 2020, saw just 6% of research sites studied burned compared to 29% in 1748. As such, the recent increase in fires cannot scientifically be attributed to climate change and are in fact a major reduction from the past. Greater agricultural productivity has enabled the expansion of protected lands to an area larger than Africa, undermining the sixth mass extinction hypothesis further. And the natural gas revolution drove most of the 22% decline in U.S. carbon emissions between 2005 and 2020. Carbon emissions have been going down in Europe since the 70s. When you review 60 Minutes' coverage, you discover bias everywhere. Its border coverage falsely framed Biden's policies as agonized choices in an impossible situation just months before Trump simply closed the border, preventing hundreds of thousands of unsupervised and undocumented children, among others, from entering the U.S. Partisan bias was on display in 60 Minutes' treatment of the Russia collusion hoax as real, and the Hunter Biden laptop is unverified and perhaps false. Pelley platformed and promoted the FBI official Andrew McCabe, who had dismissed the Hillary Clinton emails, which had suggested evidence of influence peddling, and who promoted the Russia collusion hoax and the fake Steele dossier.
13: We had...
10: Okay, and he goes into that, but you can see as he lays it out, you know, you can go, you can sit there and you go back and look at time after time after time after time. And again, remember, Schellenberger is not a Trump supporter Republican.
11: Right.
10: He's somebody who believes in journalism, and they just, you know, laid it out across the border. It is the bias. It's the political activism. And we said yesterday, political activism can be in the sense of not having the curiosity to challenge everybody in the same way.
11: Right. Right.
10: As we pointed out, yeah, because we played, well, I cut it for the McCabe thing because we did the McCabe thing. We actually played that audio on yesterday's show and did all that and then tore apart, you know, Pelley and his producer who did another segment, you know, with glowing accolades for McCabe, and everything that they were promoting was false. And as we said, there's a complete lack of curiosity in the journalist to find out what the truth is. And that is their form of political activism. That's another part of their form of political activism. We just will treat some as credible, where I look at it, if I'm an interviewer, you've got to prove it to me with the facts. And the facts were never there for Russia collusion.
11: Right.
10: And the Hunter Biden laptop, yeah, they were there. And so this is not, as some on the left is trying to portray this, as well, you know, this is about the new executive producer and Barry Weiss not having the experience. That's always, again, that's always to me the first argument that comes from people who wish to keep the status quo alive.
11: Right.
10: So you had all this experience, but you were absolutely biased. Well, then the experience means diddly and squat.
11: Yep.
10: We are Red Eye Radio.
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15: An update and clarifications associated with New World screwworm concerns. Agriculture Secretary Brooke Rollins Tuesday started with the latest.
16: Just recently, Mexico reported 8 new detections of New World screwworm late last week. One of those that was detected was a 5-year-old goat in Coahuila, approximately 25 miles from the U.S.-Mexico border. So this is the closest we've seen it
15: to the U.S. border. The secretary added, going forward, ramped up communication efforts and continued education of USDA and federal plus stakeholder action plans for NWS prevention and response efforts. That includes a New World screwworm fact sheet found at www.screwworm.gov, as well as an updated NWS response playbook in the event of a breach in our southern border by this pest. I'm Rod Bain reporting for the U.S. Department of Agriculture in Washington, D.C.
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0: We're on our radio. He is Eric Harley, and I'm Gary McNamara. All right, just taking a quick peek. Still the same California governor, Steve Hilton, 27.2, Becerra, 25.6. And again, I guess New York Times and Fox says Bass, you know, got the most votes in the L.A. mayor's race. So yeah. Pratt and Bass in a runoff. She had 36.5. He had 29.5. So will be interesting. But if you look at it overall, I mean, still, there's an uphill battle. But if you look at it, still momentum even in California.
1: Yeah.
0: For Republicans.

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1: We are Red Eye Radio. He is Eric Carly, and I'm Gary McNamara. Say, on the whole Scott Pelley thing, as I've said, and it's amazing because there seems to be no self-awareness from the liberal media at all. I mean, there's no self-awareness when you take the whole Scott Pelley thing and you look at the Colbert thing. There's no self-awareness about the business at all. And we've said this for the longest time, and they don't even understand this. You know, we do this show here, and everybody knows, you know, we haven't in a while, but I remember the one time somebody called and said, we love your show because you guys are unbiased. It's like, well, no, we're not. We're completely biased. If we ever came out and said we're unbiased, you know, I wouldn't listen to me if I was marketing myself as being unbiased.
2: Yeah.
1: Because I would know nobody would buy it.
2: Right.
1: You know, because I know you got your biases. The only thing that we promise is you may not agree with our opinion, but we're not going to argue something that's based on an inaccuracy.
2: Right.
1: We're not going to take a story that's false and promote it in some way. We're also not going to give an opinion, and we'll say this. We've said this many times before. We're not afraid to say, I don't know. And we don't care about being first with a story.
2: Well, I'll relate that to this event. The Pelley thing is separate from whether or not Barry Weiss will be successful long term, or the new executive producer of 60 Minutes will be successful long term. Their audience is roughly 55 to 60% left leaning viewers. Everybody knows that. Roughly 20 to 25% are right leaning, and the ratings had changed. They had dropped. There was a bit of a resurgence, and now they do what's called linear ratings, which means in every way you can watch the show, this is how many viewers we have weekly. And the last measurement I was able to find, and again, it's not exact science. I don't have it in front of me, but I do remember the number was 9.1 million weekly. All right. So again, you got to keep in mind, it's on things like Paramount Plus. It's on streaming. It's on, and I don't know how soon it goes on streaming. You know, I'm assuming it's maybe a week later. I don't know. But with all, you know, combined linear all across the board on all platforms, 9.1. That's not a small audience. And I forget, may have been the New York Times. It's the number one rated news program. And I said, but that doesn't really mean, I mean, Mr. Beast stomps them when it comes to the number of viewers. So let's be clear about what you're saying you're good at or best at. So in today's world, and I think it's important to remember that. But the question is, you know, are they losing $40 million a year like Colbert? We don't, they could be. We're not aware of that just yet, but I don't think they are.
1: No, I'm going to guess I would guess they're still profitable.
2: I'm guessing they're making some money.
1: Yeah.
2: And then you've got Barry Weiss comes in at the head of CBS News. And then now, you know, she's, as we've mentioned, I said yesterday, it's like going from the stair-stepping machine at the gym to trying to climb Everest, because it's such a huge monumental to turn that big Titanic around, you know, before it hits the iceberg, and starts to fail completely. You know, it's going to be, and I'm with her. I hope she can do this, because I believe in true journalism. I've said it a million times. That, and that may be hyperbole, but I've said it more than once that it plays a critical role in a free society. And so if the new executive producer of 60 Minutes, if it turns out the ratings drop, and you get into the breakdown of why the ratings drop, it may be because the majority of the audience is on the left, and now they know that they've got it in their mind Barry Weiss is in control, and they believe she's right wing, which she's not. And so they see something different. One thing that was said, has been said, about the new executive producer, one thing that he reportedly said about the show was, because there was a complaint the other day, I don't think it actually happened during that meeting, but it was somewhere right before that meeting, that infamous meeting now that basically got Scott Pelley fired and made so much news, was that they were going to turn 60 Minutes into 61-minute segments and treat it like TikTok. And I kind of laughed, and I thought every segment would open like, hey, guys. And it's not, but it's, you know, clearly not going to be that. But you have to recognize that the sensibility of your audience is changing in terms of how they consume media. And all the broadcast TV has to realize that. Some are rolling with the flow, some aren't. Late night TV, Jimmy Kimmel himself has said, look, people are streaming things. They're, you know, they're on their phone. Late night TV is probably going to be gone in 5 years. He said it. And I don't know where 60 Minutes lands or why, but it is separate from what happened here. We'll see. I hope that true journalism can survive, and maybe it ends up being a big streaming thing. And it is different, but it's real journalism. And that's what I hope for, because I don't care where the fallout is. You and I have also been, this is where we get the people that say, well, you guys are unbiased. If the fallout happens for somebody on the right because they did something wrong, then that's on them. If you've got the proof that they did that, if you can demonstrate that, not just say it, not lie by omission like they did with Charlottesville, not make it up completely like they did with the Russian hoax and everything they've thrown at Trump. I mean, if you can show something, and it's happened to people on the right, and there's fallout, well, that's on the person who committed those actions or who was responsible for that. But the point is, journalism could be on its, and I believed this for a while, on its last leg, because you don't have people, you have very few people, and it really comes down to Schellenberger, Barry Weiss, and Matt Taibbi, and a handful of others that want to do real journalism, and that's a shame.
1: Well, but for example, Schellenberger's doing it and quite successful, from what I can tell, on YouTube and X and whatever. Again, it's not just journalism. It's, again, how you're broadcasting it. You know, what is the platform
2: that
1: you're brought, and
2: goes
1: and,
2: back to
1: and,
2: the sensibilities I was talking about.
1: And whether TV is antiquated or not.
2: Right.
1: And you know, you look at, you know, 60 Minutes, and, you know, should 60 Minutes be repeating, you know, consistently on, you know, any new show, should they be consistently repeating or be on social media? As you said, that's one thing they're looking at right now, is to increase the audience. I think one of the things that I think is so imperative, that what the left doesn't understand, is that the initial brand that they're selling is wrong.
2: Yeah.
1: It's, if you're a country music station, we play country music and people turn it on and you're playing heavy metal.
2: Yeah.
1: When you say we're a bunch of journalists that only care about the truth, and the bias is obvious, people don't buy, before they even watch a new show, they don't buy it, because they can tell instantaneously that you are not, that what you are selling or what you're actually doing is not what you're selling.
2: Right. I even get frustrated with Fox News quite a bit, because what I'm thinking is, you're not explaining to the audience why it's wrong what they're doing. You're just saying what they're doing is wrong. You're saying what they're doing, and you're saying that it's wrong.
1: No, I would say that in general, there's a ton of news out there on the right and the left that don't explain things like that. How many times do I come in here and I'm screaming in our pre-show meeting going, but you're not telling me what's going on.
2: Exactly.
1: What's going on?
2: Right.
1: Why is this happening?
2: Right.
1: Don't just tell me it's happening. Why is it happening?
2: Right.
1: I'll read a news story and have more questions than before I started That should never be the case.
2: That should never, and it seems to be more the case than not these days. And it's frustrating because I can listen to Fox News on the radio. When you're listening to it on the radio, it's different than a TV presentation. And especially if you're on the go, because, you know, you're trying to keep your knees at 8 and 4, you know, drive safely and the whole thing, and text and all of that while you're listening to it. But it's, and that's when I notice it the most, because, well, wait a minute. You're not giving me everything I need for the, now I probably already know more than, you know, what they're saying about any particular story. Whether I do or not is not the point. It's whether I believe they're delivering it and their presentation is doing justice for the audience. Because, again, that's part of journalism. Don't just say it's wrong. Say why.
1: Well, I think one of the perfect examples is when the Supreme Court makes a decision.
2: Yeah.
1: And nobody explains the legal part of it, which is something that we focus on all the time.
2: Yeah.
1: And say, well, this is why it passed.
2: Right.
1: You know, we can look at the, you know, the Dobbs decision on abortion.
2: Right.
1: They outlawed abortion. No, they didn't.
2: Right.
1: How dare they make law? No, they
2: didn't. They didn't. They were saying just the opposite. It's just not our place to make law.
1: And it's amazing how many people I talk, which means the news organizations aren't explaining to people what it's actually about. But then they don't want to.
2: Well,
1: because if you do, it makes sense. If you explain to people, like when Democrats say, get rid of the Senate, when you explain why you shouldn't get rid of the Senate, people go, oh, that's right. Oh, you're right. If New Hampshire doesn't feel they're represented, why should they be in the union?
2: Right.
1: And when you explain the bicameral legislature to people, they understand it. They go, oh, okay, I understand why there's two.
2: Well, it's SCOTUS blog, Amy Howe. This is why we give her so much credibility and credit.
1: She explains it
2: when she writes about it. And she's highly underused, with all due respect to SCOTUS blog. I think she would, again...
1: Be good on 60 Minutes.
2: Well, it would be great. Well, because if you're talking about it, you know, what happens inevitably, though, when you have like a round table, it starts to become a debate. Well, I disagree. Well, hold on a second. If you're talking in terms of doing the reporting and explaining things, then you can say, well, I would add to that this, or my take on this is this. But when you start hearing things like, well, I disagree. Well, okay, now we're going into bias territory. Now we're going into, quite often, activism territory. It's not journalism. And journalism is the reason it plays a key role, a critical role in a free society, is so that every day, because most people don't sit around and listen to talk radio or do talk radio or write blogs at SCOTUS blog or things like that. They've got lives, and unlike us, and they, at the end of their day, they're either going to be curious or not. And if they are, you should be able to have a presentation that explains things and does a good job at plain Englishing everything for them. Because as we've mentioned, the Constitution is not hard to understand. Our founders made sure that it is not. It is something everybody can understand. Curiosity has to be of the person.
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0: Sarah Carling, I'm Gary McNamara. So, yeah, there seems to be no self-awareness, whether it's the whole Pelly thing or, you know, even Colbert.
1: Yeah.
0: You know, because that was just amazing. There was almost like a sense of entitlement that you're just supposed to be given a job. And once a job is held by somebody on the left, even in the entertainment division, they're entitled.

0: He must be making a profit, or, you know, it's just ridiculous as to what's going on, or they just want to get rid of the left wing. Well, when you put it that way, we were losing $40 million, now we're making $15
1: million. Yeah.
0: $55 million the difference. Yeah, but you don't own the show. We don't care.
1: Doesn't matter.
0: We don't care.
1: Well, we're in the positive territory now in the swing of 55 million bucks a year.
0: Yeah. It's nighttime. Byron Allen provides the content, pays us money. We don't need to sell it.
1: Yeah.
0: We instantaneously have a difference of 55 million. Maybe we'll do something in the future, but
1: yeah.
0: Hey, it's great now.
1: Right.
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7: The polls are closed in all six states holding primary elections for U.S. House, Senate, and governor races. Voters cast ballots in New Jersey, Iowa, New Mexico, South Dakota, Montana, and California. In the race for Los Angeles mayor, incumbent Karen Bass and reality TV star Spencer Pratt are leading in the early results. With about 50% of the votes counted, NBC News reports Bass is ahead with 36.5% of the vote, followed by the Republican Pratt at 30.3%. If no candidate wins a majority in the primary, the top two vote-getters will face off in the November 3rd general election. President Trump's dismissing reports claiming U.S.-Iran negotiations have stalled. That story from Chris Caraggio.

0: The president pushed back on the claims with a post on Truth Social where he called the reports false and erroneous. His comments follow reporting from Iranian state media on Monday that Tehran would stop exchanging messages with the U.S. through intermediaries over accusations of a ceasefire violation. However, the president's post asserted that conversations have been going on continuously. And he added, where they lead, one never knows, but as I told Iran, it's time one way or another for you to make a deal. I'm Chris Caraggio.
1: New figures from the World Health Organization about the number of suspected Ebola cases in the Democratic Republic of the Congo. Mark Mayfield reports.
2: According to WHO spokesperson Christian Lindmeier, there are 116 suspected cases, 321 confirmed cases, and 48 confirmed deaths. The latest figures were shared at a hybrid press briefing on Tuesday after initial estimates tallied nearly 1,000 suspected cases. When asked about the discrepancy in the figures, Lindmeier said they have been cleared out and either have other diseases or just had fevers and nothing else. I'm Mark Mayfield.
1: The final series in the NBA postseason gets underway tonight when the Spurs tip off in San Antonio against the Knicks in Game 1 of the finals. The sides clashed in the 1999 finals where San Antonio destroyed New York in 5 games. I'm Tammy Trujillo.
3: United States Deputy Sheriff's Association is a national nonprofit and America's largest non-governmental provider of services to law enforcement. USDSA assists city, county, state, and federal law enforcement agencies through our many varied programs including free safety equipment donations, free officer survival training, cash donations, and condolence letters to the family of law enforcement officers who perished in the line of duty. USDSA also provides a citizen awareness program and thank you cards to law enforcement. These are just some of the ways United States Deputy Sheriff's Association assists America's law enforcement and the citizens they serve. For more information about United States Deputy Sheriff's Association, or to see how you can help, please visit usdeputy.org. United States Deputy Sheriff's Association, taking training to the next level, because lives are on the line.
1: Senate Minority Leader Chuck Schumer is not saying if he stands by embattled U.S. Senate Democratic candidate Graham Platner. Details from Lisa Carton.
4: Platner is widely expected to win his primary in Maine and face incumbent Republican Senator Susan Collins. But Platner has faced several controversies, including a chest tattoo that resembles a Nazi symbol. Most recently, reports he engaged in extramarital sexting on a controversial dating app. Platner met with Schumer and other top Democrats on Tuesday. After the meeting, Schumer was asked repeatedly if he stands with Platner, but would only reply, "We're going to beat Susan Collins and take back the Senate," over and over again. I'm Lisa Carton.
1: Job openings saw a jump in April. The Labor Department says 7.6 million jobs were available, which is up about 700,000 from March. Analysts say the larger-than-expected increase is a sign the labor market's heating up. Job openings increased over the year by more than a half million. According to the JOLTS report, professional and business services led the increase in available jobs in April. The lineup for the 2026 iHeartRadio Music Festival has been released. Scott Carr has the details.
5: K-pop titans BTS and rapper Cardi B are set to headline the massive two-night event at Las Vegas' T-Mobile Arena this September. The genre-blending roster also features Snoop Dogg, Lainey Wilson, and Benson Boone. Tickets officially go on sale to the general public on June 12th, but for those who can't make it to Vegas, the entire festival streams live on Disney Plus and Hulu. I'm Scott Carr.
1: Amazon's Prime Day sales event runs this year from June 23rd through the 26th. It's a little earlier than usual, as the company generally holds Prime Day in July. Prime Day features deep discounts on millions of items across more than 35 categories. And this year, Amazon says groceries and household items will be a big focus for savings. I'm Tammy Trujillo.
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0: It's Red Eye Radio. Gary McNamara and Eric Harley talk about everything from politics to social issues and news of the day. Whether you're up late or you're just starting your day, welcome to the show. From the Relief Factor Studios, this is Red Eye Radio.
1: All across America, we are Red Eye Radio. He is Eric Harley and I'm Gary McNamara. Welcome and good morning. Hello. I'm sorry. I just started laughing here when I saw Chris Saliza, who is on the left, by the way, talking about Scott Pelley from 60 Minutes. How can he not be fired? He said his direct boss and the women who runs the network are murdering 60 Minutes and aren't qualified to do their jobs. Like, in what profession would he not be fired?
2: Right. It's like what you were saying about our bosses during the break. As you can't say that out loud.
3: We have great bosses. In fact, I would say the greatest bosses on the planet.
1: Throw me under the
3: all the bosses in the world. Ours are number one.
1: Man, throw me under
3: each of them equally number one.
1: Throw me under the natural gas bus.
3: Well, I, you know, man. Hey, look, you've had a good run.
1: And I have. No, but I want to read what Nick Bilton, the executive producer, actually said, because I agree what you said when we started the show. Mm. I think the Scott Pelley wanted to get fired.
3: Yeah, I really believe he wants to be the, you know, I think he's just angry that he couldn't be the hero before Colbert was the hero, you know?
1: Yeah, here was a letter. Mr. Pelley, I meant what I said in my letter last week to the 60 Minutes team. Joining 60 Minutes is an honor of my career, and I'm grateful to be working alongside the people who have contributed to the most important television journalism brand this country has ever produced. While I'm new to 60 Minutes, I devoted my career to investigative journalism and storytelling. I started this job excited to collaborate and to benefit from the wisdom and experience of the 60 Minutes of veterans, with you among them. For that reason, one of the first things I did in my new role was to call you to talk and invite you to dinner. It was a profound disappointment that you rejected that overture and chose ambush instead. Yesterday, you hijacked my first meeting with the staff to disparage me, my qualifications and my intentions with remarkable incivility and contempt. I welcome a diversity of viewpoints and a respected debate among the team, but this was nothing of the sort. Yesterday's performative display of hostility enacted in front of the staff instead of in a civil private conversation demonstrated that you have no interest in contributing to the future success of the show or approaching my new tenure with the mind open to collaboration and progress. I am here to deliver first in class news programming, not to make headlines about newsroom drama. I am eager to work alongside who share this goal. Despite yesterday's misconduct, I had hoped that in sitting down with you today, we could find a path forward together. You made it clear that you are not interested in such a path. Your antipathy to the future of the show has come through loud and clear, and I have heard you. I therefore write on behalf of CBS News to inform you that your employment with CBS is terminated for cause. Ooh, effective immediately.
3: Yeah.
1: Enclosed is your formal termination letter. Now, the reason I went, ooh, for cause.
3: Right. Contract.
1: Is I'm guessing that he has a guaranteed contract.
3: Yeah. And then you have to mention in your letter that we're firing you for cause.
1: Right.
3: And so, you know, that goes back to, again, disparaging comments and doing that in front of other colleagues. I mean, this is the case they'll try and make for, you know, when Pelley's lawyers come back and go, nope. Got a contract, and this isn't cause. This is because you didn't like Scott Pelley or whatever. Whatever they're going to do,
1: and he might a judge might say,
3: "You got to pay him."
1: He vehemently disagreed with you.
3: Yeah,
1: that's not cause,
3: right? And you know,
1: depending on who the labor lawyer is,
3: and giving his opinion in a meeting or chiming in a meeting, what seemed to be, according to the reports, more than chiming in. But yes, you could. He might. Well, when he might get a settlement or a full contract payout. I don't know what the remainder of his contract.
1: You know, it's interesting because when I've said before I've been fired, I actually, when people say, you mean you were fired for what did you do? And I went, okay, no, I was let go. Yeah, I've never been fired for cause.
3: No, I was let go. I, one time in radio, That's all I've done. Actually, I mean, I've done manufacturing, but my only full-time career has been radio. But this one time that I was let go, they had asked me to do the morning show. And so I went from afternoons to mornings. And then the program director wanted to go back on the air. He missed being on the air, and I think probably the budget wasn't going to work out where they had an off-air programming director, especially in a small town. I kind of felt that that was going to happen anyway. And it was December 30th, 1994. And 3 months later, I moved from market number 237 to, I think, market number 7.
1: At that time, then.
3: Yeah.
1: I think it's 4 now.
3: Yeah, right. And so
1: it was
3: a huge jump. And that day I actually got hired across the street in that small town. It wasn't literally across the street, but that's what we say on radio. It was the competition hired me, and I worked for a few months there, and then got a call from a friend of mine in Dallas, and then, you know, landed here, worked in rock radio, and then a couple of years later, I started this gig.
1: Did you see that by the end of the year, Dallas Metro will be at 9 million? When I came here, it was like 5.5 million.
3: It's insane.
1: 26 years ago.
3: It's insane.
1: Oh, and this, the other thing relates to when we look at some of the primaries yesterday. If people are moving out, does that mean, this? I'm putting this in a question form. Mm. If people are moving out of California,
3: yeah,
1: does this mean it's easier for Democrats to win now? Because the people that are left...
3: Oh, would be more conservative or independent? You mean the people leaving are the ones that are voting red?
1: Yeah.
3: They're
1: the one, or if they leave, they decide to, you know, to vote red. Because you've seen that. You've seen people that, you know, you look at Michael Schellenberger, the actor, for example.
3: Mm-hmm.
1: You know, he's completely rejected the Democratic Party after everything.
3: Right, yeah.
1: No, he was living in New York City anyway, I believe, right? Or does he
3: I don't know. At one time he was living in California. I don't know where he's living actually, but yeah. but yeah, I mean, the dynamics are shifting everywhere in red states. You know, you're seeing the big counties, of course, and metro areas, they're blue. And they've been going blue for a long, long time. And there's this higher concentration of, in fact, when did Dallas County go blue? Was that 2008 or before that? May have been before that. But you start seeing, again, that migration. In fact, the Dallas Morning News had this really great interactive thing on their website years ago. It was several years ago, where it would show where... you know, okay, which areas were going to go bluer or redder, you know, based on people moving to the state. Samsung just announced they're moving right here to North Texas. And so it was showing what, you know, politically what likely was going to happen in the years to come. And it was pretty close. Pete Sessions, his district, you know, basically, that he used to represent is, then all red, won that district. The shifting we've seen in every state. However, the migration from the states, from the big blue states, are for the core reasons of survival. 'Cause it's not just the billionaires.
1: No,
3: it's the people that are leaving for jobs. When corporations, you know, back in the day, and it used to be that we here in North Texas, there were a lot of entities in the suburbs and these towns in the suburbs that made up the suburbs were saying, all right, we're going to offer these incentives. Plano, I don't know if they did. I'm assuming they did for Samsung. And it's just a few minutes. That's a few minutes east of here where we are. Right now, but they would have to compete that way. And then those corporations would have to then, entice talent from other states if they didn't have it locally, then they would have to entice talent from other states by saying, well, we'll pay for your moving expenses, we'll pay for your lodging. That happens to a certain extent, but not to the level that it used to. And the reason is because there are so many people moving here that are seeing that opportunity. That kind of shifted as they got across that threshold of people knowing that those jobs were going to be available here, and most of all, that they were going to be paid well and have a lower cost of living.
1: You know, you mentioned the Samsung announcement the other day. Mm-hmm. Just looking here at the editorial board of the Wall Street Journal. The Exxon example for corporations, the shareholder duty case for leaving states had punished business. ExxonMobil shareholders last week voted to support management's decision to move its corporate headquarters to Texas from New Jersey. It's a smart move that raises questions for other companies. Is it becoming corporate governance duty to leave states that punish businesses for states that don't? 71% of Exxon's holders supported the corporate move to its annual at its annual meeting. That endorsement came despite opposition from the proxy advisor of Glass Lewis and Institutional Shareholder Services. Those two advisory firms try to enforce progressive policies on corporate governance, even if they are not in the best interest of the shareholders. The Exxon CEO, Darren Woods, pitched the decision as better for its business. As the company has operated in Texas for decades, the board believes that this kind of familiarity will lead to more reasonable, productive decisions from Texas officials and citizens, which is critical to the long-term success of the company. Yet Exxon has had its legal home in New Jersey since 1882.
3: Wow.
1: So why move it now? The best answer is the policy differences between the states are becoming wider. States run by Democrats are moving in a sharply different direction than states run by Republicans. One big difference is litigation risk. In 2022, New Jersey's attorney general sued Exxon for allegedly deceiving the public about climate change and fossil fuels. A judge dismissed the case in 2025, but climate lawsuits are a major priority for the tort bar and progressives. Exxon also amended its bylaws to provide an exclusive form provision to litigate shareholder suits in the federal court in southern Texas or the state's special business courts. This is at least somewhat protection against marauding plaintiff lawyers in league with Democrat state attorney generals. Texas Attorney General Ken Paxton has become an anti-business problem, though he'll soon be out of that job as he seeks a Senate seat. Exxon has already moved its corporate headquarters to Texas, so it has long benefited from the low cost of doing business. New Jersey has the highest corporate tax rate at 11.5%. Texas has no corporate tax rate, though it does have a gross receipts tax. Texas also has no top personal income tax, while New Jersey's top rate, 10.75. That's the one, you know, you and I have talked about this for a long time because we've been doing, you know, radio shows for a long time, talk radio for a long time, and saying, what will be the tipping point? And I guess the question is this a tipping point now? Are we finally seeing it? It was going to happen sooner or later.
3: Right. Yeah.
1: Companies aren't going to continue to stay in places that cost them significantly more.
3: No, no, they're not. And, you know, it's interesting because we were talking to my wife was talking to a family friend who she's done business with for years. In fact, we look back and many of our friends, you know, these days are people that we've done business with. And they, so they have years of experience. And, you know, there is a shift in the thinking. You talked about it. I think you mentioned it off the air earlier about how many able-bodied males are not in the workforce right now and aren't, they're really not looking actively. And it's amazing when you look at, well, people in our age group, let's just say people in the 45 to 65 age category. Companies are scrambling to find people that will just show up, that will just be there, that, you know, and, you know, you're, it's not that they're going to pay extravagant salaries just for showing up, but they are willing to hire and pay well and then promote on a regular basis for those that do. And, you know, when you have so much competition out there for, you know, people being able to, right now it's kind of stagnant in the jobs market. It's not on the national level. It's not what it was in years past going to pre-COVID. But I think we're heading back in that direction. And that's when you'll start seeing wage increases because that competition just starts to get fast and furious. That's what you're going to start seeing.
1: I'll have those numbers you just mentioned. Yeah. I just found it was the Jason Riley story yesterday. American Idol. One in three working age American men aren't so much even looking for a job.
3: Yeah.
1: These are Bureau of Labor Statistics. Statistics.
3: Yeah. Idle as in IDLE.
1: Right, exactly.
3: Instead of IDOL.
1: Right, that's why I chuckled.
3: Yeah, I love it.
1: That next on Red Eye Radio.
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0: Zarconi, and I'm Gary McNamara. Yeah, you would mention that I had mentioned in our mid-show meeting to you off the air about the latest Bureau of Labor statistics that show one in three men were neither working nor looking for a job in April. Among males 20 and older, the 66% labor force participation rate is down from 73% in 2006.
1: Now, does this include gig jobs? Does this include, because if you're a contractor, you're self-employed.
0: No, no, no. It includes that too,
1: yes, right?
0: Yes, yes. The premature absence of millions of, this is Jason Riley's column in the WSJ, the premature absence of millions of able-bodied men from our workforce, combined with the continued retirement of the baby boomers and significant reductions in immigration, bodes ill for the country. A life without gainful employment is a viable alternative for an increasing number of American males. In his book, Men Without Work. Instead of Men Without Hats.
1: Instead of Men Without Hats or Men at Work.
0: Exactly.
1: Yeah.
0: Reported that the work rate for men 20 and older fell by more than 13 percentage points between 1965 and 2015. More stats coming up that are pretty shocking.
1: Wow.
2: I felt an oops in my knee.
3: This is Susan, and she pushed herself maybe a little too hard in a spin class.
2: Overdid it, and so I tore my meniscus.
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1: And he's Eric Harley, and I'm Gary McNamara. 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
2: And thank you.
1: All right, so the really interesting, the Department of Labor statistics, one in three men in the United States were neither working nor looking for a job in April. Among males 20 and older, the 66% labor force participation rate is down from 73% in 2006. And we were, Jason, this is Jason Riley's column in the WSJ that we were talking about, and talking about the book Men Without Work that is out there now. This is really interesting that the work rate for men 20 and older fell by more than 13 percentage points between 1965 and 2015. During that half century, he added, the fraction of men without jobs of any sort in the broad 20 to 64 group went from 10% of the total to almost 22%. And the percentage of wholly jobless prime age men shot from 6% to nearly 16%. The long-term rise in male joblessness does not stem from the inability to find employment. It results instead from an unwillingness to search for work. And while labor force participation rates vary by race and ethnicity, factors other than hiring discrimination seem to be playing a larger role in the disparities. And they write in the book, the legacy of prejudice might seem to explain why prime age males work rates and workforce participation rates are lower for blacks and whites today, but they cannot explain why work rates for white men today are decidedly lower than they were for black men in 1965. Nor can they explain why the labor participation rates of married black men 25 to 54 are higher than for never married white men in the same age group.
2: Wow.
1: They talk about, well, some blame the technological advancements, globalization, deindustrialization for the increase in male idleness, but those barriers are hardly insurmountable. Like married men who are trying to support their families, foreign-born males who come to the U.S. in search of work also tend to have higher work rates, notwithstanding globalization and other macroeconomic trends. Neither married men nor immigrants are stealing these jobs. Rather, they are seizing employment opportunities that others will not take. The more likely culprit is a social safety net full of generous government benefits that allow men who won't work to subsist. Welfare and disability programs at the state and federal level are well-funded by the political left, are easily gamed by design, and have become a significant source of income for men with no jobs and no interest in finding one.
2: I'd love to break this down by state.
1: I love this here. This is Jason Riley writes this. Because these men often have no problem mooching off women who take them in, they're able to live on welfare payments sent to others in the same household.
2: Well, hold on a second. Hold on. I just want to say this. This is a strong rumor, and to Mr. Riley, with all due respect, that I'm with my wife because her uncle left her a lot of money. I would be with her no matter who left her that money. I'm not mooching.
1: Yes. Democrats in Washington often look to Europe as a social welfare model for the United States. We did bring up, though you notice Democrats aren't bringing up Sweden anymore because Sweden realized that these socialist programs are really hurting the economy, hurting job creation, and also the fact that one thing that was very, very quiet is the middle class pays a lot more in taxes for those social programs. But a recent journal editorial on Britain's workforce woes ought to give them pause. According to a new report from former Labor Health Secretary Alan Milburn. Nearly a million Brits under the age of 25 are not employed, in school, or in any type of job training. Nearly half of Britain's idle youth under the age of 25 now claim to have a work-limiting disability, and they collect benefits, the journal noted. Around 7 in 10 youth who claimed a disability benefit, these are people under the age of 25 in Great Britain, are still on it a decade later. Europe's large safety net is not a model for America. It's a cautionary tale. You know, you and I said this a long time ago. People go, well, no, wait. And we've said, no, you can look at, you know, you could look at the, I remember when the Soviet Union broke up and there were Russians complaining because they had to go out and actually find a job, everything that wasn't handed to them.
2: Well,
1: and what they found out was that people would rather have there are some people, especially when you have, you know, the pathology of dependency,
2: right,
1: that is put into you. When everything is just handed to you, you don't have to do anything.
2: Right.
1: Well, then you'd rather live in a minimal sustenance like that than actually go out and face the world.
2: Well, yeah, because there's this great fear, you know, that nothing's going to be there. And in the beginning, you know, post-Soviet Union.
1: It was true.
2: It was true.
1: Right.
2: I mean, you know, they just didn't have what we have here. And I would love to break this down on these stats by states, right?
1: Oh, yeah.
2: We talk about the welfare, all right? Because there are a lot of states, well, that's going to be limited. Unemployment is going to be limited by state. Food stamps is going to be limited by state. It's, you know, when you break it down, I would really love to see, because it would only make sense that this is happening at a greater level in the states that give out at the state level a greater amount of free stuff, food, housing, unemployment, which is going to be limited in every state, but any of that, right? And also the mooching. Here's my question. So a guy moves in with a woman, you know, and they're not married. They're considered to be roommates, right?
1: Mm-hmm.
2: Well, if the guy's not working and she's working, because, you know, he mentions mooching off of women here. And he's, if you look at that, then the guy living with the woman could claim, because he's a separate household, that even though they live together and they could be roommates, the state will not include her income in qualifying for benefits for him. So he could be getting who knows what if they're not married. You know, he would get the full benefits as if he lived alone. And she's paying the rent.
1: You know, I look at it. I was having a discussion. By the way, I've had some great discussions. People, you know, young people saying, well, do you think there's opportunity today?
2: Mm-hmm.
1: And I've said, yes.
2: I think there's
1: a ton of opportunity.
2: Yeah.
1: And if I was a young person, Would I view my future in an optimistic way?
2: Mm.
1: Because a lot of people don't. There's nothing out there.
2: Mm-hmm.
1: And they said, well, you know, you can say that now. And I go, well, actually, no, I could say that back then.
2: Mm-hmm.
1: When I was in my early 20s, you know, when I think about it, when I was in radio for a short time after college. Now, I was working all through in college at the bank, whatever.
2: Right.
1: But the unemployment rate, and I'm going to pick this time out because, you know, you look at 1979 to 1980, and I always think of the malaise speech by Jimmy Carter.
2: Mm-hmm.
1: You know, basically it's, you know, what, you know, whatever we need to, you know, we, the malaise speech and whatever. And all I can think of is, you know, that was a time when the unemployment rate from 79 to 80 went from 6% to 7.2%. The Fed raised the interest rate to 20%.
3: Yeah.
1: Just a few months before in 1979.
3: Yeah.
1: 20%. So inflation was through the roof. Unemployment was much greater than it was today.
2: Right, right.
1: And I was as optimistic as I could possibly be. What was happening on the outside never changed my focus. I knew there were, you know, the funny thing is, I knew that there were challenges out there, but I never thought that those challenges had any, and this comes again from my father.
2: Yeah.
1: My father, who just said, doesn't matter what's going on. If you're the best at what you do, you can find something.
2: If you're willing to work,
1: if you're willing to work, you got a work ethic. It doesn't matter.
2: You
1: got to
2: show up.
1: You know what? Now, I had to get out of my chosen profession at that time. Good God, I was in radio for like 6 months and I sucked. It was music radio, and so I went in to do what my family did. Even though I had no job experience on it, I became a machinist.
2: Mm-hmm.
1: You know, and that's what I did for 4 years and got back into radio in 83 and never have been out, you know, since that point. Went back into music radio in 83. But I would be just as optimistic today as I was back then, because it really didn't matter. I had blinders on. And I always wanted to eventually get back into radio.
2: Mm-hmm.
1: I was biding my time a little bit, but then I'm going to sit and go, okay, what do I do? Radio next. And all of a sudden, boom, this job opportunity comes up, you know, as a machinist, which paid a lot more.
2: Mm-hmm. Mm-hmm.
1: Then when I became went to Worthington Compressors, and we were making, you know, the United Steelworkers, we were making great money.
2: Mm-hmm.
1: And so I stayed in it because that was the first thing. The first thing was not to do exactly what I wished to do in life, because I always was focused towards radio. The first thing was, can I make money? And even when I was when I did that stuff, the machinist stuff, I was still doing I was still a club DJ. I was still doing that on the side.
2: Sure. Yeah.
1: You know, probably three nights a week.
2: Mm-hmm.
1: But all of us, I think of my buddy Jerry and my buddy Jeff, because we all went to college together. We had, we didn't view it as having incredible work ethic. You didn't sit there and say, we all have incredible work ethics. Right. We just want to make money.
2: Right. Yeah. Yeah. Well, and it's also a drive, I think, to, you know, because I look at, I read something the other day, you should set your goals. And I thought, that's so, you know, to me, sitting down and you should sit down and write all of your goals. If that works for somebody, okay, good for them. Okay. For me, it's a waste of time because I know what my overall goal is. And it requires that you keep moving with the same momentum in the same direction, and that every day you're looking to learn. So if you want to say, well, that's actually one of your goals. Yeah, but I'm not going to sit down with a pad and, you know, pen and write all this stuff down. That's a waste of time to me.
1: I knew I always wanted to be in radio and I hoped for it for the future, but what really passionately drove me was to be self-sufficient at the moment.
2: Well, yeah.
1: That was my passion.
2: Right.
1: I wanted to get my own place. Wanted a car.
2: Mm-hmm.
1: Because that was freedom. I wanted a job made it so I could set the direction of where I wanted to go, which is freedom.
2: Right.
1: Experience the opportunity that freedom gives you.
2: Now people want freedom from responsibilities.
1: Yeah. It seems. It's a foreign concept to me.
2: It is.
1: We are Red Eye Radio.
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0: is Eric Carlin, and I'm Gary McNamara. You see it on social media a lot, and it becomes a controversy each and every year. Mm-hmm. The teams that are celebrating Pride Day and the teams that aren't celebrating Pride Day.
1: Right.
0: But I started thinking with how the left has expanded and wishes to just open up the pie to everyone. I was thinking maybe Nazi night.
1: Oh, they should have Nazi night for the left.
0: Yes.
1: Right.
0: Not Nazi night.
1: Right.
0: By the way, I'm not comparing the two. I'm just talking about the controversy of, the expanding days.

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7: The ballots are still being counted in California. One of six states that held key primary elections for the House, Senate, and governor on Tuesday. The race for governor and Los Angeles mayor have garnered plenty of national attention. Incumbent Karen Bass and reality TV star Spencer Pratt are leading the early results in that race. Bass addressed supporters as NBC News reported she was leading with 36.5%, with just under half of the votes counted.
8: We have led a grassroots campaign because we want to bring change to our city, and that's what we've been doing, and that's what we're going to continue to do.
7: Republican Pratt was just behind her with 30.3% of the votes. If none of the candidates wins a majority in the primary, the top two vote-getters face off in the November 3rd general election. Primaries were also held in New Jersey, New Mexico, South Dakota, Montana, and Iowa, where the first President Trump-endorsed candidate in this election cycle lost. The president's denying reports that negotiations between the U.S. and Iran have broken down. His comments come following reports from Iranian state media that Tehran would stop exchanging messages with the U.S. through intermediaries over accusations of a ceasefire violation. George Santos could be in legal trouble again. The former Republican congressman from New York was expelled from the House in 2023 and went to prison on federal

0: fraud charges, but was pardoned by President Trump 2 years later. The New York Times now reports Santos is being investigated again, this time for alleged insider trading on the Kalshi prediction market. Singer-songwriter Peebo Bryson has died at the age of 75. His family says he died surrounded by his loved ones just days after suffering a stroke. Bryson was an 8-time Grammy nominee known for his chart-topping Disney collaborations, including his 1992 duet, A Whole New World from Aladdin with Regina Bell. I'm Tammy Trujillo.
1: It's been said that when someone you love has Parkinson's, you have Parkinson's. 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
0: Scott Pelley is being fired from CBS News. Mark Mayfield has the details.
5: The now former 60 Minutes host was let go after a confrontation with the show's new executive producer. In a letter to Pelley, Nick Bilton said he was disappointed Pelley chose to ambush him by criticizing him during his first meeting with staff. He went on to say that in a meeting with Pelley Tuesday, the host made clear he wasn't interested in a path forward together. This comes after reports from the New York Times that Pelley slammed the network's top editor, Barry Weiss, during a contentious meeting among 60 Minutes employees. I'm Mark Mayfield.
0: Weight loss drugs are being linked to lower rates of breast cancer. A new study looked at more than 100,000 women over the past few years and found those who take GLP-1 drugs like Wegovy and Ozempic had a 30% lower risk of breast cancer. The researchers at the University of Pennsylvania point out, though, the observational study does not prove that weight loss drugs reduce cancer risk. They're now seeking funding for a clinical trial. The Colorado State Tourism Office is launching the Stargazing Trail to mark Dark Sky Month. That story from Lisa Carton.
6: Colorado Tourism Director Timothy Wolf says sky watchers can use the guide to find all of the state's dark sky locations, a certification that designates a community with little or no nighttime light pollution.
7: The guide encourages Coloradoans and visitors to experience the beauty and wonder of our night skies across and also helps support some of our local tourism economies.
6: The Stargazing Trail includes constellation maps, stargazing events, and astronomical events all across the state. I'm Lisa Carton.
0: Amazon's Prime Day sales event runs this year from June 23rd through the 26th. It's a little earlier than usual as the company generally holds Prime Day in July. The four-day, 96-hour event gives Prime members access to millions of deals. And this year, Amazon said the focus on savings will be on groceries and household goods. I'm Tammy Trujillo.
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12: All across America, we are Red Eye Radio. He is Eric Hurley and I'm Gary McNamara. Hi.
13: Hello.
12: All right, just looking at it real quick here.
13: What do you got?
12: Again, the final results of California for the primary might not come in until early November.
13: But yeah, we're thinking November 5th.
12: right now, with 53% of the vote in, Steve Hilton with the lead for California governor, 26.8%.
13: Yeah.
12: Javier Becerra, 25.8%, and Tom Steyer, 19.7%.
13: Yeah.
12: For L.A. Mayor, Bass leads, 36.6%. Pratt, 29.8%. And Rahman, 20.5%.
13: So, yeah, all right.
12: Yeah, and a lot of people making, you know, making a big deal. Well, Bass can't even get 50%. She can't get 50%. That means the majority wants somebody else in there. And the same going on in California, and it's like, no, you've got to look at it. You know, you look at Steve Hilton that has 26.8%, and you take the amount that Becerra and Steyer have, and you look at it and you say, can he reach 50% in a general election? And
13: right.
12: That's the problem that Steve Hilton has.
13: Right.
12: And the same thing for Pratt. Can he go head to head? For example, the in third place. Rahman is a complete, you know, leftist nutcase. You think any of them are going to vote for Pratt? You know, so again, you never know. I mean, it's still here, and you know, just to have Republicans in the race in the final two will be big. But again, 53% in and 51%. I don't know, and I don't think anybody knows what precincts haven't been counted and which precincts will go, you know, majorly Democrat or majorly, you know, Republican. In that case, majority district would be Democrat. So still a long way to go in that, and who knows?
13: Yeah, it's often the case when ran for governor in New York, and he did Youngkin, right? Was it?
12: No. Yes. Yeah.
13: Was it?
12: No.
13: Youngkin
12: was Virginia. Youngkin's
13: Virginia.
12: I know it. I can see his face, and I got
13: yes,
12: like.
13: Me too.
12: Yes.
13: No, I can see his name. But he, you know, we were saying, look, that's a great showing, right? So the GOP doesn't win in blue states, in blue cities, in blue areas, but they make a great showing. What does that tell you? I don't believe there's going to be a turnaround in terms of them actually winning in a big way. California going red is not going to happen unless you're talking communist. If you're talking that kind of red, then the red wave already happened. But I don't see it happening in my lifetime. Now, God willing, I have a long life like my father. And years from now, someone could say, see, you're wrong. It happened. And I'd be happy to be wrong. But I don't think it's going to, I don't think it's going to happen. But then it starts, you know, gets back to, you know, somebody said this, I was listening to some comedy the other day, and it was from back in the day.
12: You're listening to Plantner's campaign speech?
13: Yes, yeah, okay. And some of the defense, all the defense of him and everything else. Yeah, how'd you know? It's exactly what I was listening to. And I was watching Whoopi Goldberg interview Joe Biden, and then all of a sudden, Joe Biden steps in. It was that kind of comedy. No, I was listening to the Comedy Channel. We'll get to that later. I was listening to Comedy Channel, and I'm listening to a comedian talk about gay marriage. And they were, it was a female comedian. And she said, you know, in California hasn't approved gay marriage. This is how far back it goes. Remember, it was on the ballot twice.
12: And defeated twice.
13: And defeated twice in California. Mm-hmm. And she mentioned another state. It was Kathleen Madigan, the comedian. I love her. She's great. She's not on the right. Clearly not on the right. But she's very funny. And there was some, like, Midwestern state where the voters had approved it. before California. I forget which state it was that she was talking about. But I thought to myself, you know, that's, you and I have seen that. We've seen it where the voters go on the ballot issues on whatever prop is up there. All of a sudden they lean right. And then, you know, but on the big stuff, on people, they're going full on left. And that's just the way it is.
12: We brought that up just about 10 days ago when we looked back at 2020. We weren't sure what year it was. It was 2020 when there were three different, you know, referendums on there, or three or four, that the population of California, you know, look what you and I looked at. I mean, affirmative action. Remember, they said no to affirmative action in California.
13: Yeah.
12: And it's just like, whoa. And so you look, and that's, again, this is what we have said. This is the frustrating part for us.
13: Lee Zeldin, by the way.
12: Lee Zeldin.
13: I could see the Z in my mind.
12: When you take the personalities out of it and just ask people where they stand on the issues.
13: Yeah, right.
12: Maybe I'm exaggerating a couple of points, but I don't think I am. The Republicans should be winning every race.
13: With no issues.
12: 65 to 35.
13: Yeah.
12: I was going to go 70-30, and I'm like, okay, that might be going too far. But on the major issues, okay, I'll say 60-40. All right.
13: Okay.
12: To be safe, I'll say 60-40.
13: That's fair.
12: I think that's a good.
13: That's fair and balanced.
12: A good. on the actual issues, no. If you take the personalities out of it, which we have stated over and over again, for God's sakes, Republicans, will you damn learn how to communicate?
13: Well, remember when after Obama was done and Trump was in office, Trump was saying this deal with Iran that Obama made shouldn't have been Obama making the deal with Iran. It should have been Congress making the deal with Iran. Congress, the representatives of the people should have some say-so in this. So they did the poll. Should the people's representatives have a say-so in a deal like the deal with Iran? Yes. Should Trump undo the deal with Iran that Obama put into place and send it to Congress? No.
12: No.
13: That actually happened.
12: I know.
13: Now, I don't remember if it was the same pollster or even in the same poll. It could have been the same pollster, a different poll. But they were close. It was within days. I think it was the same pollster. I'm not sure if it was the same poll that they took. But that's exactly what happens over and over again. When you take the person, which, you know, gets back to my whole point in California. In other areas, you know, not all the blue areas. Some of the areas are the deepest of blue, and you lived in one, Portland. We love our listeners at KXL. We love you. We do. But man, you know, you get into central Portland, as you've always mentioned, you know, full on communist. But the further out you get in Oregon, it's more and more conservative.
12: Well, I think it said anarchist.
13: Yeah.
12: Well, I think. You know,
13: realigning.
12: You know, I think you know where I'm going here. We need to throw in Nazis.
13: Nazis. Well,
12: right. We need to
13: include that.
12: I'm going to have to reevaluate my Portland map.
13: Angry Nazis.
12: Angry Nazis. Yeah. Because because you can't have nice Nazis.
13: Right.
12: You know, because the justification is, well, he's a Nazi, but he's an angry. Yeah. He did it because he was angry. And if you're angry, it's okay to be a Nazi.
13: Right.
12: You know, I remember. I'm old enough to remember. 1993. Not 18. Remember, I remember the Democrats. The angry white male.
13: Yeah.
12: The problem is the angry white male.
13: Yeah.
12: And now Democrats are, well, if you're an angry white male and you get a Nazi tattoo and you believe in a ton of Nazi communist stuff, that's okay because you were an angry white man.
13: That's right.
12: And if you're an angry white man and you turn to Nazism and communism, that's okay.
13: That's okay.
12: It was an interesting day yesterday watching some of the politicians, you know, on the left, try to spin their way out of the whole Plattner thing. Schumer just came out with support, but then again, Schumer has to because they want him gone. So Schumer has to go as far left as possible.
13: Right. He has to.
12: Yeah, Schumer has nothing to lose.
13: Yes, right. Yeah, exactly. He's gonna have to, you know, whatever flag the far left is carrying, he's gonna have to take it and run with it. You know, he's known for taking the burger off the grill way too soon. But here's the thing is that, you know, it's clear to me. I thought about this yesterday too. It appears they've got some internals within the party. And that the fallout from Plattner is affecting the rest of the party. I just don't have any doubt about that. And we may learn that at some point.
12: Well, Harry Anne was talking about it yesterday. I'll find the audio.
13: Okay. Well, yeah. Then that's, and I didn't see that.
12: Yeah.
13: And, but it makes sense that their internals are showing that it cannot, because you and I have been doing this long enough to know that when it seems like the talking points change, especially on something like that, where they go from defending a Nazi to no end to all of a sudden going, oh, well, no, he's a problem. And when that happens, it's almost always because their internals are showing this is not going to end well. And let's say he did win November 3rd. It's not going to go well from there. And we don't want that baggage. Look, this is what was going on. I mean, you go back to Swalwell. You know, Swall's well that ends well. Well, here's the problem with him, is that he was creepy. I mean, what'd they call him? The king of Snapchat on Capitol Hill was like his nickname. They knew all along, but when it started to become public, that's when it's a problem. They knew about Joe Biden all along. But you have one horrific debate performance. And then everybody is pretty much to the point that, well, we can't deny it now. And now with Plattner, it seems their internals are coming back at them and everything else that's coming, you know, to the surface here. They're wondering at MS Now. Yeah. Is this over? Are we going to hear more and more things? What's going to happen between now and November? What are we going to learn between now and November? And that's clear as to what's going on.
12: But it's good that Jill has come out and just, you know, really straightened and clarified everything.
13: Oh my God.
12: I have to ask the question, who's going to buy the book? Because Democrats hate her. Republicans don't like her.
13: Oh,
12: independence, who's going to sit there and go, I need to get Jill Biden's book?
13: Well, you know what's funny is this little very awkward thing that happened when they were in a theater somewhere and they were doing this live interview. I'm guessing they were streaming that, right? And so Jill is there and she's being interviewed by Whoopi Goldberg on stage. And then, you know, I guess at some point they were going to do like a town hall or allow a couple of people to ask questions. Joe just walks up with no microphone. The former president, Joe Biden, no microphone, walks up to the stage. He's on the ground, you know, in the audience, but he's right there at the stage. I got a question. Who do you love the most? And then Jill awkwardly says, Whoopi, trying to be funny. And it wasn't funny from the beginning because it was awkward. And then as, you know, it just kind of goes on and there's this back and forth. And then Jill says to Whoopi, well, does he know this is my interview or, you know, trying to be funny again? And it wasn't funny. As Joe's walking away, Whoopi says, well, remember to buy the book, which is Jill's book, which is what they're there to promote. And then Joe kind of shouts or elevates his voice, says, and buy my book. My book's coming out in September. It was the weirdest thing.
12: This is yesterday?
13: Was it yesterday or day before?
12: Oh, I got to find that.
13: Yeah, no, yeah. It's the weirdest story. Unless you look at what's going on, then it becomes very sad because they all knew, including first and foremost, the former first lady at the time, Jill Biden.
12: Yeah, we said when we first heard it, I didn't know it was going to become this big of a story.
13: Yeah.
12: But then she keeps coming out with stuff that everybody knows is BS. For example, that Jill Biden insists, Jonathan Turley had this yesterday, Jill Biden insists that the pardon was necessary because when Trump was elected, we knew he would target Hunter. Just one problem It was her husband's Justice Department and two different panel of jurors who convicted Hunter. All that remained by the time that Trump became president was the sentencing.
13: Yeah. Yeah, it was yesterday, well, by the way.
12: But we all knew. We all said when Biden said he's not going to punter. When he said he's not going to pardon Hunter. He's not going to punter Hunter. I would have puntered him with a big kick in the. We all said he's going to pardon him. We all know he is.
13: Yeah.
12: We all know he is.
13: Yes.
12: I mean, there was a. But you know, think about Jill Biden right now. It goes back to something, and I thought about it yesterday. I said I haven't said it in a while. It was sort of like the former spokesperson for Biden when we used to say about her. She knows she's lying.
13: Yeah.
12: The press knows she's lying.
13: Mm-hmm.
12: She knows that the press knows that she's lying. She knows that the American public knows that she's lying, and she continues to lie anyway.
13: Yeah.
12: And so nobody's being fooled. And it's like you go through the process of, you know, doing these interviews over and over again with that in mind.
13: Right.
12: Everybody knows that you're lying.
13: Now, which one were you talking about? Because it applies to both Jen Psaki or Karine Jean-Pierre.
12: Well, Karine Jean-Pierre was just so bad.
13: She was so horrible.
12: She was just the worst.
13: Yeah, just absolutely the worst.
12: Right.
13: I don't know what was in that book, but man. She needed a new one.
12: Oh, the binder. The binder. That was horrible.
13: That was. So bad.
12: We are Red Eye Radio.
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0: Sarah Carling. I'm Gary McNamara. Where's Nate Silverman? I just saw this post here from yesterday. Like, honestly, it's going to take us several weeks to tell you who won the election? Yeah. That is failed state manure, he used the other word, and should be much more stigmatized.
1: Yep. No, that's absolutely garbage.
0: And that's a quote from somebody in the state of California.
1: And think about it. You know, the Democrats run that state. And they're the ones screaming, Trump is a threat to democracy. You can't even count your votes in one day. How hard is it?
0: Yeah.
1: Every algorithm on the planet can tell you who's viewing what right now on what device and at what location.
0: Unless they spooked it with... You know, Newsom even said it. He knows they're going to get flack over it.
1: Right. Yes.
0: You know, he was like, we need the counties to count the votes as quick as possible because it hurts the credibility of elections if it keeps taking so long on election day.
1: Yeah.
0: Well, you didn't say that before. You approved all these processes.
1: Right,
0: You weren't sitting there saying we need to count ballots that come in. You weren't criticizing.
1: No.
0: We need to count ballots.
1: No.
0: If they were postmarked, if they come in past elect, you weren't
1: doing that.
0: Hopefully the Supreme Court will straighten that all out.
1: Yeah.

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1: 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Coming up in just 1 minute, the Plattner Tax, it's being referred to as, all coming up.
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1: We'll update you every hour on this, but, I mean, we're not going to know in all likelihood tonight. Who knows when we're going to find out. But in California for the California governor's race, Steve Hilton still leaves Javier Becerra 26.9% to 25.8%, which means there would be a runoff of those two. And Bass beating Pratt for Los Angeles mayor, 36.6% to 29.5%. If it ends that way, there would be a runoff for the L.A. mayor for those two. So just to keep you updated there. Now, on the whole Plattner situation, we were talking about yesterday, because this is, I thought it would probably be too soon to see any type of significant movement in any way. And then you've got to realize, though, people, really, if you're, you know, to everybody we're talking to now, you're listening to us. You're listening to talk radio in general, which means you're most likely more informed.
2: Yeah, right.
1: And so we sort of live in a different world.
2: Yeah.
1: And I know that from my frequent plane trips over the years, I'm amazed how little people that I meet know. I really am.
2: Yeah.
1: Every single... totally amazed how little that they know.
2: Right.
1: But they think they know a lot, but they don't have a clue as to what's going on. And I'm not saying they're stupid. They may be ignorant. Ignorance is not stupidity. Ignorance is a lack of the facts. But I think what gets to me is not that somebody has doesn't have the facts behind them, but they're arrogant in their opinion without having the facts. That's what gets to you. But here's Harriet, and I mentioned you that Harriet did some analysis yesterday on CNN. Here's part of it here about Plattner in Maine.
3: Yeah, I mean, look, there have been a lot of revelations about Graham Plattner as this campaign has gone on, from tattoos to sexually explicit text. But this one might be different. And the reason I say that is, take a look here. Google searches for Graham Plattner in Maine up significantly over the past few days. We're talking about up 275% the last 3 days versus the 3 month average. And more than that, more people search for him on Sunday in Maine than at any point that I could find, even given the past revelations about the tattoos as well. So it seems to me that this time may in fact be different, where Mainers' focus on Graham Plattner is higher.
4: This is interesting, because people might say, oh, there have been so many scandals, they're inoculated to it. Nothing new to see here. This might indicate otherwise.
3: This might indicate otherwise. More people searching for him on Sunday than ever before, and the search is way up versus the
4: average. How have the prediction markets changed?
3: Yeah, okay. So one of our first glimpses into how this might affect Plattner's electoral fortunes is from the prediction market. So you can see this right here in the Kalshi prediction market. Chance to win the Maine Senate race. Now, of course, there's still that Democratic primary that Graham Plattner is heavily favored to win. So we have Dems, Republicans, the likely Republican nominee, of course, being Susan Collins, the incumbent. You go back, May 22nd, was that about 10 days ago? Democrats had a 70% chance. That's essentially Plattner had a 70% chance of winning the general election. Now, that number has fallen. It's fallen rather significantly. Look, he is still the favorite, according to prediction markets, a 59% chance. But you're basically going from about a 7 in 10 shot to about a 6 in 10 shot. This is now a race that, if you were projecting it out, I would say would be with well within the margin of error. I dare say too close to call, although Plattner's still favored. But his chances have gone down significantly, and Collins' chances have gone up significantly.
4: And part of the reason this number here will make Democrats in Maine nervous, I think, is because of the incumbent Susan Collins, her history. She's been very resilient, despite being seen as vulnerable for decades.
3: What, she was first elected back, I believe, in 1996. But if you look at the last three times that she has run, take a look at the polls underestimate Collins and Maine. In 2008, the polls underestimated her by 8 points. 2014, the same thing. The polls estimated underestimated her by 12 points. In 2020, the polls estimated her by 12 points. Oh, my goodness gracious. And she was down about 10 points before any of the revelations came out this weekend, which, according to the past polling errors, she would be well positioned to make it quite the race. And if, in fact, the prediction markets and the Google searches suggest that this race will, in fact, tighten, well, then Graham Plattner's lead may very well be lower than the past errors that have, in fact, allowed Susan Collins to win like they did in 2020 when she was trailing the pre-election polling.
4: It was always going to be difficult for Democrats to take the Senate in this election, but really any path to taking the Senate goes through Maine.
3: Yeah.
4: So what are we seeing about the chances of taking the Senate right now?
3: Yeah, if you take a look, the chance of getting the Senate right now, look back, you go back 2 months ago, it was about a 50-50 split, right? Now Republicans, again, it's close, but Republicans are now slightly favored to take back the Senate, no doubt in part because of what is going on in Maine, which just makes that path, which was already difficult, a little bit more treacherous.
4: This feels like a Plattner tax.
1: Interesting, though, it was 50-50 on April 2nd, and he said it's close with the Republicans having, you know, a slight lead. The Republicans have a 57% to 43% prediction market odds. I really don't, to be honest with you, I'm the odds stuff in politics, to me, I take with a grain of salt.
5: Well, there are too many moving parts. It's the prediction markets. It's almost like the gambling, you know. It's like saying, okay, well, these are the odds. Well, but wait a minute, what constitutes those odds? That's why you get into the polling methodologies, and we look at, and you can only see it after each election, which pollster was most accurate, you know, on each election cycle. And they actually, now there's a website actually dedicated to showing it, and they list them. And so when you look at that, you know, what you and I do here, we've been doing for a while, as I said earlier, we know when there's a turnaround. When someone goes from hero to zero where they start questioning, and it was last week to this week.
1: Yeah.
5: We're not talking about like January of this year to this week. We're talking midweek last week to early this week. There was a huge difference in the liberal activist media had changed its tone, and it was a very different, which told me that they're seeing exactly what the people, the rank and file, are seeing, and all the questions. And, you know, as Harry Anton mentions, you know, Googling and searching, and people want to know more. As they look to find out more, when people become curious, they learn things. The left hates that, because they were defending Plattner up until now. Now, not that they, you know, need Plattner. There are other Democrats, but they've got to make their choice. They're going to have to, again, if they don't want to, this is, you know, they're getting down to the wire here. We're talking right now, the GOP has a slim majority in both the House and Senate. But if they thought they had a new hero, well, now they're learning very quickly they can't afford to put all their eggs in the Plattner basket because it's a Nazi basket.
1: Well, it's...
5: Sorry.
1: A Nazi basket.
5: You don't want to do that. That's what I'm told.
1: Pick up your Nazi basket on Amazon.com.
5: Carry all the Nazi eggs you want. I don't know what Nazi eggs would be.
1: It doesn't matter. Just as long as you have the word Nazi in there, that's all that.
5: Right.
1: That's all that matters. Hey, well, it's Nazi week on the History Channel. It's always Nazi week. I think that's from Seinfeld.
5: Who said the other day? We don't have to argue about how Nazi the tattoo was.
1: Oh yeah, that was a former Republican congressman who said that. It was on CNN.
5: Yeah,
1: it's like, well, it's not a Nazi symbol. Okay, we'll argue later how Nazi a Nazi
5: how
1: symbol
5: Nazi
1: is.
5: The
1: but the best part is that dropped real quick when it was like, look, if you're saying it's not the official Nazi Party symbol, you know, if that's your argument. The symbol is the symbol of the concentration camp
5: SS.
1: Right.
5: That's right. Yeah.
1: So if you're trying to make that distinction, stop it.
5: Yeah.
1: Because even on MS Now, as we played yesterday, one of their analysts on MS Now said, don't make that analogy. Don't make that comparison that it's not a Nazi party symbol. Because it's worse.
5: That's the thing. You have to follow up.
1: Right. And so the defense is, think about this. The defense from Democrats is they found something worse than a Nazi party symbol.
5: Right. That's right.
1: And that's the defense of the candidate. Well, look, you guys are saying it's a Nazi party symbol. It's actually a concentration camp symbol. We know that's worse, but you must understand the distinction. And we're calling you on that. You're not going to win that.
5: You're not.
1: You're not.
5: It's the gain of function debate. It's the Fauciism.
1: Yeah, you're right.
5: You know,
1: but when you see it, the one thing you can get out of this without question, and this may be the first time this has been said in a while for Susan Collins, but the momentum over the last week has really moved in her direction. But I look at this, I mean, this is what we said when we said the Republicans' best chances. The Republicans' best chances are the Democrats.
5: Yeah.
1: Right now. Look, we have a Republican Party. It's been written about almost, probably most conservative analysts would say it right now. You know, Trump is a Republican Party and Trump is focused on everything, laser focused on everything, except what the public cares about, and that's prices.
5: Yeah.
1: And that's the problem that the Republicans have.
5: Yep.
1: And, you know, that's probably one of the reasons, you know, the whole weaponization fund got dropped. Like, well, they couldn't sell it to their own party.
5: Yeah. Right.
1: They couldn't sell it to their own party.
5: Right.
1: And you can't, this wasn't one or two senators or members of Congress. This was a ton of the Republican members saying, you got to drop that and drop that now.
5: Yep.
1: And we said from the very beginning, especially when they came out, well, $1,776,000,000.
5: Yeah.
1: So it's a patriotic thing. You just told the public this is bogus.
5: This is symbolism.
1: Yeah. You just told the public this isn't about, this is bogus. You just did that because there's no way that's the actual damages that a judge would find.
5: Right.
1: So that blew up in their faces big time. It was a horrible decision by Trump and the White House to do that, and it backfired on them big time. And they really can't come out and scream at one or two members of the Republican Congress, because all the fact is, you and I have talked about this before. What does the public hate? The public hates politicians that don't pay their taxes, and they hate slush funds.
5: Yeah.
1: They don't like it. If it's a civil case that you won, fine. And part of the not liking slush funds is the whole sexual harassment, you know, sexual assault slush fund that Congress has for themselves. The public hates that.
5: Yeah.
1: Where there's a lack of transparency. We are not against civil judgments at all.
5: Well, no.
1: Anybody on January 6th who believes that they have a case, go for it. Just like anybody who believes they have a case.
5: We have a process for that.
1: Yep.
5: We have a process for determining what the damages are.
1: But the Democrats, as you can see here, right here, this is a perfect case of, well, whatever, however bad the Republicans are, the Democrats are insane.
5: Yep.
1: We are Red Eye Radio.
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1: He's Eric Cronin. I'm Gary McNamara. So for the L.A. mayor's race, you say that the New York Times and
5: Fox News both calling it for Bass.
1: Calling it for Bass, even though, again, Pratt has, what, 29.5%. So the run, the runoff is
5: right. Would be good. Right. In fact, they're both saying advances to the re-election runoff. So,
1: right. So it's 36.5% for Bass and Pratt, 29.5% with 53% of the votes in.
5: Yeah.
1: And Hilton still leading with 54% of the vote in, 26.9% to Becerra's 25.7%. So if it stays that way, they're both in the runoff.
5: Yeah, right.

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5: The ballots are still being counted in California, one of six states that held key primary elections for the House, Senate, and governor on Tuesday. The race for governor and Los Angeles mayor has garnered plenty of national attention. That's because two Republicans have made inroads in the reliably blue state. Fox News contributor Steve Hilton for governor and reality TV star Spencer Pratt for mayor. Primaries were also held in New Jersey, New Mexico, South Dakota, Montana, and Iowa. President Trump is denying reports that negotiations between the U.S. and Iran have broken down. Chris Caraccio has more.
6: The president pushed back on the claims with a post on Truth Social where he called the reports false and erroneous. His comments follow reporting from Iranian state media on Monday that Tehran would stop exchanging messages with the U.S. through intermediaries over accusations of a ceasefire violation. However, the president's post asserted that conversations have been going on continuously. And he added, where they lead, one never knows. But as I told Iran, it's time one way or another for you to make a deal. I'm Chris Caraccio.
5: Senate Minority Leader Chuck Schumer isn't saying if he stands by embattled U.S. Senate Democratic candidate Graham Plattner. Details from Lisa Carton.
7: Plattner is widely expected to win his primary in Maine and face incumbent Republican Senator Susan Collins. But Plattner has faced several controversies, including a chest tattoo that resembles a Nazi symbol. Most recently, reports he engaged in extramarital sexting on a controversial dating app. Plattner met with Schumer and other top Democrats on Tuesday. After the meeting, Schumer was asked repeatedly if he stands with Plattner, but would only reply, "We're going to beat Susan Collins and take back the Senate," over and over again. I'm Lisa Carton.
5: And the Stanley Cup final started with a bang. The Golden Knights outlasted the Hurricanes 5-4 in a back-and-forth game one from Raleigh. Vegas has now won seven straight playoff games. Carolina dropped just its second game.

0: Game of the postseason. Game two is slated for Thursday. I'm Mark Mayfield.
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0: Acting Attorney General Todd Blanchett says the Trump administration is not moving ahead with the so-called anti-weaponization fund.
2: We're not moving forward with the fund. You're right that there's a date that in the case in the East District of Virginia in June, but we are not moving forward with the fund.
0: Blanchett made the comment during his testimony before a House subcommittee on Tuesday. Comes after the Justice Department says it will abide by a court ruling that temporarily paused the fund. It was established from a settlement reached between the Trump family and the IRS to resolve long-running disputes. DOJ had said they created a systematic process to hear and redress claims of others who suffered weaponization and lawfare. A Republican-drawn Alabama congressional map is getting the green light from the U.S. Supreme Court. In a ruling released late Tuesday, the court overruled a three-judge panel that said the map likely discriminates against black voters. The map, which will be used in the upcoming midterms, allows the state to void a majority black district. Republicans and Democrats have been in a race to redraw congressional maps across the country to try and pick up as many seats as possible in November's midterms. Weight loss drugs are being linked to lower rates of breast cancer. Tammy Trujillo has the details.
3: A new study out this week looked at more than 100,000 women over the past few years and found those who took GLP-1 drugs such as Wegovy and Ozempic had a 30% lower risk of breast cancer. The researchers at the University of Pennsylvania point out, however, that the observational study does not prove that weight loss drugs reduce the risk of cancer. The researchers are now seeking funding for a clinical trial on whether GLP-1 drugs can decrease breast cancer cases among high-risk women. I'm Tammy Trujillo.
0: And singer-songwriter Peebo Bryson is dead at the age of 75. His family says Bryson died surrounded by his loved ones just days after suffering a stroke. Bryson was an 8-time Grammy nominee known for his chart-topping Disney collaborations, including his 1992 duet, A Whole New World from Aladdin with Regina Bell. It was the first song from an animated film to top the Billboard Hot 100. I'm Mark Mayfield.
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1: Welcome back to the Lars Larson Show. It's a pleasure to be with you, and I'm always glad to get to your phone calls and emails, and we've got a lot to talk about. Let me get into those in just a moment. And should the Biden administration be held accountable for a result like this? Federal officials have now said that immigration agents have arrested a suspected illegal alien who came into the United States under a fraudulent asylum claim, later became employed as a taxpayer-funded corrections officer in Portland, Indiana. The detainee, identified as Sela Dine Habib, a native of Mauritania in northwestern Africa, arrested about a week ago after being released into the United States by the Biden administration in 2023. Habib claimed to be homosexual on a pending asylum application. Investigators later discovered he had married a woman after he entered the country, the daughter of the county sheriff, whose office later gave Habib a job as a corrections officer at the county jail. That sound a little bit phony baloney? He entered the country illegally in March of 23 near Loupeville, Arizona, released into the country by the Biden administration, reportedly hired as a corrections officer in the state of Indiana. Now, Indiana is a pretty conservative state. I've been there. I've got friends who live there. That seems really bizarre. His pending asylum application is believed to be fraudulent, as he applied based on homosexuality in 2023, but then married a woman. Well, her daddy's his boss now. So, I mean, you know, I guess you could do that kind of thing. If it's, I got to claim to be gay to get into the country, I'll claim to be gay. I got to be straight to be able to marry my future boss's daughter. Okay, I can do that too. It sounds like whatever you have to do to scam your way past the system, is that the kind of person that you want in the United States of America? It doesn't make any sense to me. And then the second great example, you heard about this accident and about the five people killed and 44 hospitalized when a Staten Island bus driver crashed, smashed into stop traffic on I-95 in Virginia. So this wasn't weather related. This wasn't because of a mechanical failure on the bus. And who was driving the bus? Jing Dong. No, I'm not saying it sounds like a doorbell, but Jing Dong, a Chinese native who somehow got U.S. citizenship and got a commercial driver's license. Now, he doesn't speak English. And as the Transportation Secretary Sean Duffy posted on X, unacceptable. This is exactly why we, he means the Trump administration, is holding states accountable, enforcing the rules of the road and cracking down on drivers who don't speak English. Federal records show the bus company had previously received a safety violation for a driver who could not satisfy the English language requirement, along with three previous speed-related violations. And now five people are dead and 44 went to the hospital because you've got people driving on the highways who are driving big commercial rigs and their commercial driver's license is based on fraud. Now, should the state of New York be held responsible? Should the CDL people who approve this person for a commercial driver's license, should they be? I think they should face criminal prosecution if that is possible. At the very least, they ought to lose their jobs and never be employed in anything involving commercial driving ever again. Welcome to the program. Glad to have you on board and always glad to take your calls. If you want to join what we always call the best conversation in talk journalism, it's here every day at 866-HEY-LARS. And if you're a naysayer, we put naysayers right to the head of the line at 866-439-5277. Send your emails to talk@LarsLarson.com. Coming up this hour, Congress wants to let government appointees write your labor contract without asking you or your employer. Who exactly is this piece of legislation written to benefit? Six prior fraud convictions, 0 days in prison, and somehow loose with access to your tax dollars. How does somebody keep getting away with that kind of thing? And a Democrat candidate is running for office with a Nazi tattoo and a history of racist comments. Not only that, Graham Plattner has some interesting connections to a social media site called Kick that is apparently frequented mostly by underage boys and girls. And he was 31 at the time he was on Kick. And it kind of makes you wonder, What exactly was a 31-year-old man doing on a site that catered to kids, for the most part, under the age of 18? A shout-out to our friends in Meridian, Mississippi, who catch Great Talk Radio every day on the Super Talk Network. In fact, early this morning, I was on the Super Talk Network with Richard Cross, good friend of the program. But you can listen on WZKR, that's FM 103.3, and you can hear my show there Monday through Friday. Our poll on X today, should any government in America officially recognize Pride Month? I know that many people are afraid to ask that question. I'm not afraid to ask that question. I think it's an important question. We have a day set aside to honor all American presidents. We have a day set aside to honor Martin Luther King. We have a day set aside to honor those who've lost their lives in the service of their country in uniform, Memorial Day. We have a day set aside to honor all those who served in uniform, Veterans Day. Do we need an entire month to mark Pride Month? I don't think so. Now, to your calls. If you want to jump in, it's 866-HEY-LARS. Let's go first to Carrie, who's a naysayer. Carrie, you know how much we love naysayers on this program, so thanks for calling. What do you and I disagree about that makes you one today?
7: Well, I had to call and clear something up. I heard you speak, and by the way, I've called you a couple times, and I always like to start off by saying, you know, I am a conservative Republican, have been my whole life.
1: Okay.
7: Did I hear a caller call in earlier and ask you, and I wasn't fully engaged in the conversation, but what I thought I heard was, did they ask you if you thought that Donald Trump had cheated on his wife? This is coming off the Graham Platner conversation, and I believe you said no.
1: Yeah, and I said no because he was referring to things that happened with Marla Maples back in the 80s. And he said, well, you were a reporter back then. I was, but I wasn't covering Donald Trump. I wasn't covering national politics. I certainly wasn't covering New York City. And do I have any direct knowledge that say he cheated on Marla Maples? I don't have anything directly that I know of from my reporting on it, but okay, maybe he did. But I think that and the kinds of things that Graham Platner is supposed to have done, I think he was trying to make a comparison saying there's no difference between Graham Platner, the Democrat nominee for Senate in the great state of Maine, and Donald Trump. I know he wants to draw that comparison. I don't see it. So.
7: Well, why so hard up for Trump? I mean, it's like you talk about Platner as, you know, some sight when he was 31. I mean, Donald Trump bragged about being in a dressing room with young girls. I mean, I think there are a lot of correlations, and anyone that has critical
1: you
7: thinking
1: think there skills, are. Okay, so I mean, Graham Platner.
7: Yeah.
1: Apparently was on this social media site called Kick that is frequented mostly by underage boys and girls, and he's a 31-year-old man. Wouldn't you wonder about why that was? Before you even get to the question of why does he have the Nazi tattoo but claims he doesn't know what a Totenkopf is, and why was he apparently exchanging messages on some kind of dating site just shortly after he got married? I think those are reasonable questions to ask, unless values and morals don't mean anything.
7: Well, I would say the same for Donald Trump, the values and morals. But for some reason, you just, you know, you seem very unserious, man. You seem like you have an agenda.
1: Well, you think I'm unserious? Like, I think most of my friends say I'm too serious.
7: No, I mean, you know what unserious means. It's just you have an agenda because it's just, again, I am a conservative, but I'm not a conservative.
1: So you say. Carrie, thank you very much for the naysayer call. I'm not sure what we disagree about, but you got the Lars Larson show.

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13: Welcome back to the program. A brand new bill would let government-appointed arbitrators write your labor contract, and neither workers nor employers would get a vote in that. Is Congress about to hand big labor a blank check at your expense? I thought we'd check in with Jace White. Jace is the manager of government relations at Advancing American Freedom. Jace, welcome back to the program. How are you?
14: Good. Thanks so much for having me back.
13: So tell me about this act, the Faster Labor Contracts Act. What's this aimed at doing? Is there a legitimate purpose for it?
14: Yeah, this is a bill that is trying to speed up the time that it takes for unions and employers to reach an agreement. Right now, when a workplace is unionized, the union and the employer have to negotiate over a contract, and sometimes that can take a really long time, but that's because these contracts cover so many different aspects of a workplace. So this is going to speed this up, quote unquote, by just saying that if the negotiations take longer than 90 days, the federal government just gets to write the contract for the business and impose it on them for a period of 2 years, and nobody gets to object or do anything about it.
13: Jace, I'm not a lawyer, but I thought the whole idea of a contract is something mutually agreed upon. You've got two parties, you could have more parties, and that they all have to agree to it. And if one of the parties says, I'm not signing off on that, then you don't get a contract until you have mutual agreement. Handing it off to a bureaucrat is the way to speed this up?
14: That's absolutely right, and they're lying when they call it a faster labor contract, but it's going to more quickly allow unions to take over workplaces and be installed as bargaining agents there. And the reason that they want to do that, regardless of what the terms of employment are, which is what they normally are forced to negotiate with the employer, they want to at least be certified and in charge of a workplace so that they can start charging workers union dues. Now, normally that works when they negotiate a contract and the workers decide, you know, whether to vote for it and whether they want to start paying dues to that union. But in this case, you know, the government just gets to say, hey, this is now your representative. These are the terms. We've written them up and you're paying now for a period of 2 years and there's nothing you can do to remove them.
13: And by the way, the front end of this, 90 days for negotiations, 30 days for mediation. And then at that point, it gets handed into binding arbitration and simply imposed on both parties. I mean, you know, I guess depending on the government that's involved, you know, whether it's a conservative government or a liberal government, you could end up with something to make the employer very happy and the workers very unhappy, couldn't you?
14: You could, and this is something where, you know, most likely the outcome is going to be that unions say, hey, I think I'm going to get a better outcome from the arbiters than from the employer. So I'm going to wait out the 90-day clock, sit through the 30 days of mediation, and now my friends at the Federal Mediation and Conciliation Service are going to be writing this contract for me. I think that big labor stands much more to gain from this because the FMCS, this agency that is now being empowered to write these contracts, was considered one of the most corrupt agencies in the federal government. I mean, these people were using government credit cards to rent BMWs. They were getting oil paintings of themselves painted up in their K Street office. There's a bunch of Daily Wire reporting on how this is one of the worst agencies. And so the Trump administration rightly downsized it, shut it down completely as far as they were allowed to. And they have maybe one or two employees left to comply with statute. But this agency is gone, and yet this bill that's being supported by a number of Republicans would bring it back and give it significant new powers over private sector businesses.
13: See, and is there any way to set up a system like this, Jace? I'm willing to entertain the idea that if you really want to get faster agreement, that you could bring both sides to the middle. I've heard about negotiations that are done by last best offer. So the union comes in and says, this is the best we can do. And management says this is the best we can do, and then the arbiter picks one or the other. And so both sides are given an incentive to kind of come to the middle. My mom used to do that when there was, you know, a cake or a piece of pie left, and if I got a part of the pie and my sister got part of the pie, she'd say, okay, whoever cuts the pie, the other person gets to choose their piece first. So you had an incentive to cut one that was right down the middle. But there isn't a way to do that with labor negotiations, is there?
14: it's certainly a situation where we want to keep in mind who this is ultimately supposed to benefit, and that is the workers. The workers, when they choose to unionize, it's typically because they have issues that they're concerned about in the workplace, and they want to have those issues heard out. And so they're not necessarily concerned with getting the process done as fast as possible. They want to make sure that it's done right, and they want to make sure that their voices are heard. You know, the unions have a very different set of incentives, and they want to see things happen quickly so that they can be installed as quickly as possible and start collecting dues as quickly as possible. So the most important way is to make this process better is to make sure that the workers have as much involvement as they can. You know, this bill doesn't go anywhere near that.
13: Okay, and is this thing likely to pass in either house, or has it already?
14: The development with this is that a discharge petition was filed in the House, and there were 7 Republicans that signed on to it, meaning that it has 218 signatures in the House. This is coming to the floor next week. Everybody's going to vote on this in the House, and then it's going to get kicked over to the Senate, where it has 3 GOP co-sponsors already. This is Josh Hawley's bill. This is a Republican bill that whittles down a provision from a larger Democrat bill that makes a lot of changes to labor law. So this has a chance of getting, you know, more than 50 votes in the Senate if people don't start to realize that this is something that is going to be really damaging to labor relations.
13: How is this a Republican bill? Why would Republicans touch this thing with a 10-foot pole?
14: You know, unfortunately, there's a small handful of Republicans that really think that working with unions like the Teamsters is the best path forward for them politically. You know, we've sort of long argued that this is making a mistake between helping out the union bosses and the people at the top of these unions and the ordinary workers under them. Most of the Teamsters workers, according to their own polling, voted for Donald Trump. And he did things like downsize the Federal Mediation and Conciliation Service. That's what workers are looking to do, is to, you know, have reforms to the government that make it easier for them to live their lives. They're not trying to hand new powers to union bosses. So this is just a really mistaken view that a lot of Republicans seem to have. It's still a minority of that party, and yet this bill is coming out of the House, and it's going to arrive in the Senate soon, and, you know, more people need to be speaking up about it.
13: I got to tell you, Jace, I despise unions. I once had to be in one. We decertified as quickly as I could possibly arrange it. But the fact is, this is a really screwed up deal. Well, whether workers get a screwed up contract or not, the union gets to start collecting the dues. That seems incredibly unfair to the workers. And why Republicans would sign on to it, I don't know. Thanks so much. I appreciate your time. By the way, what would happen if you got, say, sick while you were traveling this summer? Whether you're flying across the country or taking a road trip or just heading out with a family locally, the last thing you want to do is be away from home without the medications you rely on. 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
7: May 15, 9 a.m., two women quietly waiting at the doctor's office. Woman 1 says, "Cold day, huh?" Woman 2, "What's that?" Woman 1, "Kinda cold today." Woman 2, "Yeah, wasn't expecting that." Woman 1, "What is it, 47 degrees? Woman 2, "No, more like 45. Woman 1, yeah, makes sense. At least it's not raining. Woman 2, "That would be sad." Woman 1, "So sad." Woman 2, "Ah, the weather." Woman 1, "Crazy." 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
21: Welcome back to the Lars Larson Show. It's a pleasure to be with you. Think about this. Ferraris, Lamborghinis, and Kobe Bryant sneakers, all bought with your tax dollars by a man with six prior fraud convictions who never spent a single day in prison. Should repeat fraud convicts ever see the light of day? CBS News reporting in a secret federal law enforcement warehouse in Southern California, dozens of Ferraris, Lamborghinis, and stacks of converted sports memorabilia, things like Mickey Mantle rookie cards and game-worn Kobe Bryant sneakers, offer a modest testament to the mountains of taxpayer money being illegally diverted through fraud. By some government estimates, at least $500 billion is lost to fraud schemes every year. Other sources say the real number is over $1 trillion. Now, a couple of weeks ago, I told you that when they had that fraud summit at the White House, some of the staffers there said, if we could end most of the fraud that's occurring in government programs, we might be able to actually balance the federal budget. Well, think about the numbers. If the real figure is over $1 trillion and the federal budget is currently about $2 trillion out of balance, that is, we spend more. Our federal government spends more than we take in. A guy by the name of Paul Randall, convicted of diverting more than $270 million in taxpayer funds in one of the largest California Medicaid fraud schemes in the state's history, was out on bond awaiting sentencing on another federal fraud charge, one of six prior fraud convictions, when he started the latest scheme. Obviously, there's a breakdown of the criminal justice system. If this guy was able to have six convictions and never did any actual prison time, that was the comment of Bill Asaley, who is the top federal prosecutor in Los Angeles. Haywood Talcove, who consults with the government on tracking illicit funds, projects that about 70% of the $1 trillion lost annually ends up in the hands of transnational criminal gangs. And then you wonder why we're all so worried about having people come into the country illegally. To your calls now. Let's start with Bill in New Jersey. Hey, Bill, welcome to the program. What's on your mind?
22: Hi, thanks for taking the call. It's about the detention center in Newark, New Jersey?
21: Yep, I know the one you're talking about.
22: Right. It turns out Tom Holman paid a visit. He went in the cafeteria, ordered the food they did. He says there's nothing wrong with it. He also says there's no hunger strike.
21: No, there were apparently, Bill, there were a few people out of hundreds of people at the detention center who were complaining that they weren't getting the right kind of ethnic food that they wanted. And I think the comment from Mark Wayne Mullen, the head of DHS, was, this is not the Holiday Inn. You don't get your choice of food. If you want to have your own native food, hop on a plane, go back to your native country. You can get all of your own native food at that point. Do you think that's the appropriate response?
22: Sure, that would be, right.
21: I mean, because
22: I also found out they said it's on private land by a private contractor, so they're looking about something like in Dallas, they're using that. That's the fulcrum?
21: Yep.
22: For the lawsuits.
21: Well, except, you know, Bill, I know that it's controversial to have private contractors supply things, whether it's prisons, whether it's detention centers or whatever, but frankly, I like the arrangement. Because if the government sets something up and it has government employees, it's in a government-owned building, then it's very difficult to change it. On the other hand, if you set out specific criteria for a private contractor to provide the detention center, perhaps even to provide the food service and things like that, if you're not happy with the service, you can change. And that's the way we do it in the private sector. I mean, if you've got, say, a janitorial crew that comes to your office building every day or every night and cleans the place up, and then one day you say, hey, the cleanup crew is doing a bad job. You say, great, we'll go out and we'll entertain bids from their competitors. I mean, I think that's a better arrangement. And it was the thing that bothered me all those years ago when they set up the TSA. And they said, we're going to have a government-provided Transportation Security Administration. And I said, why don't we do this with the private sector? There are private sector companies that do some of the airports in America. And when people said, no, it's got to be a government agency. I said, if it's a government agency, you'll never be able to fire these people, even if they're bad at what they do. But if you have a private company, at the minute they're not performing up to snuff, you let them go, you terminate their contract, and move on to the next provider. Doesn't that make sense?
22: Sure it does. Except they're using it as a fulcrum to sue, so we'll see what happens there.
21: Well, they can try. They can sue all they want, but I don't know. Good luck to them. Let's go to Paul. Hey, Paul, thanks for listening on KIDO. What's on your mind?
0: Thank you for taking my call. We had a broadcast early on already that talked about somebody that tried to come in over the border by declaring amnesty. And then he switched.
21: Claimed asylum.
0: Decided he wasn't gay after all.
21: Yeah, he said he was gay to get asylum in the United States. And then he gets in and he ends up marrying the girl who is the daughter of the sheriff who gives him a job as a jail corrections officer.
0: And also gives him citizenship, too, in the process of doing that.
21: I don't know if he gets, he doesn't, does he necessarily get citizenship simply because he marries an American citizen? I know he's still got to go through a process, even if you have legal status, but it sounds like his entire fraud in entering the country under false pretenses means he's going to get tossed, I hope.
0: Well, yeah, I like your thinking there. I did want to mention there's a few things about what's going on with the border. One being, no matter what angle you go at it, IRGC are going to be in charge of that.
21: Unless you get rid of the IRGC altogether, right?
0: Well, that's what I'd like to see it done. That way, not another 92,000 kids are going to get home and shot.
21: You've got to make sure that that country is not being run by the Islamic Revolutionary Guard Corps. And if they still are, we're going to have problems for a long, long time. My favorite post on X so far today about the California primary that's going on right now. They say the GOP is in danger because Steve Hilton, who I think is a great candidate, is surging. But Chad Bianco, the sheriff, and we've talked to him, I think a lot of Sheriff Bianco, but I don't think he's got the stuff to actually finish in the top two. He is splitting the Republican vote, and now on the Democrat side, we could end up with Xavier Becerra and Tom Steyer. Steyer's already spent more than $200 million. If they get the top two spots, the only choice California is going to get is Democrat or Democrat. Not a good idea. By the way, picture this. You're at work. Your phone buzzes. It appears to be your child's number, your kid's number, maybe your son. It's your kid's voice. He's panicked. He says, I've been in an accident. I need money wired right now. Now, under ordinary circumstances, you'd move heaven and earth to help your child, wouldn't you? 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
12: Welcome back to the Lars Larson Show. Consider this. A Democrat candidate has a Nazi tattoo, a track record of racist comments, and a lot of other unsavory things that are associated with Graham Plattner. And yet, he is the, with the Party of Tolerance, they're putting him on the ballot. He is the Democrat Party nominee for U.S. Senate in the great state of Maine. I thought we'd talk about that with Debbie Wolf now, who is president of iVoter Guide. You can find them at iVoterGuide.com, a division of the American Family Association. Debbie, welcome back to the program.
13: Great to be here. Thanks for having me.
12: Do the Democrats need some help in cleaning up their own house, or would they tell you, oh, no, Graham Plattner's a wonderful candidate, family man and all that?
13: Well, that is what they're saying. They're saying he's a wonderful candidate. And another, you know, headline comes out with something else that's on his plate. So I find it very interesting. Their primary is not for another week. But, you know, Janet Mills is the governor there, and she was going to run and had kind of stepped away. But she's leaving her name on the ballot. So we'll find out what's really going on. He's not official yet.
12: Now, could she...
13: Voters still have to make a choice, yeah.
12: If her name is on the ballot, does that mean that if somehow Plattner ends up being forced out and to, I guess, capitulate before the primary, then she could be back in the race?
13: I think she could be back in, even if voters voted for her, because her name's... She did not remove her name from the ballot. So, you know, it's all up in the air. We got another week to find out till the 9th.
12: Well, let me ask you this. Debbie Wolf now is with me. iVoterGuide.com is the site you want to check out. That's lowercase iVoterGuide, all one word, .com. But what should we make of this? Because I'm used to politics being, you know, there's a lot of mud that gets slung around. But Plattner seems to have more than his share of this kind of mud. I mean, it's not just the Totenkopf tattoo. It's not just the track record of racist comments. Now there's this issue of him being on a social media site called Kick that apparently is primarily frequented by underage children, maybe in their late teens, but still underage. And he's on there as a 31-year-old man. And it makes you wonder, you know, why is this guy in this kind of environment? And was he exchanging messages with children? And was he, you know, presenting himself as an adult or as children? I mean, there are a lot of questions like that. And people have said to me, well, Lars, don't worry about that. You know, everybody's occasionally sent a naked picture of themselves or a mostly unclothed picture. I said, you know what? I can tell you, there isn't a single naked, maybe when I was 1 year old, there isn't a single naked picture of Lars Larson anywhere because I don't take naked pictures of myself and I don't send naked pictures to anybody, nor do I solicit naked pictures of anybody. So I don't have to worry about that. Graham Plattner apparently does.
13: Yes, he does. And I think it's an interesting, what's going on in the Democratic Party is what's interesting to watch. And just to sit back and say, is this how far we've come? If this is the best candidate that you can put forth in the state of Maine, or you think the people of Maine will vote for? So I would just guide voters, you know, iVoter Guide is recovering the Republican primary. We have not researched these Democratic candidates in this primary. Whoever makes it to November, we will research. But I would just challenge everybody, do your due diligence to look at, you know, all the things they've done, and because that speaks to their character and to what they'll do if we elect him to office. And I find this just shocking if the Democratic Party would elect him.
12: Debbie, is iVoter Guide, I think, is relatively new, is it not?
13: We have been nationwide since 2012. We cover about 13,000 candidates. We cover the Republican primary election and jungle primaries when they happen, and then all the candidates in the November elections.
12: By the way, I think the jungle primaries could actually boomerang on the Democrats in California, although it could boomerang on the rest of us. Poor Californians may end up with, I don't live in California, but they may end up with two Democrats on the final list in November, and that doesn't sound like much of a choice to me. Do you know the category that I always get questions about, and I don't know of a good way to research them, is judges. You know, where judges are elected. People say, what do you think about these judges? I said, it's hard to know anything about them because if I invite them on the show and you start talking issues, they'll tell you, I can't speak to, you know, if you want to ask them about abortion or Second Amendment or anything, they'll say, I can't take a position on that because as a judge, I would then be, you know, conflicted out of hearing those cases. Is there any good way to research judges and present people with the information?
13: Well, the good news is iVoter Guide does research the judges that are at the statewide level. So for state Supreme Court, state court of criminal appeals, we actually have a lawyer and a paralegal reading the rulings of these judges and determining who are the activists and who are the originalists or the textualists or the conservatives. So we're doing a deep dive of research. So in any state where those are on the ballot, even if it's just retention, obviously when they run with a contestant against them. We've got that research. So go to iVoterGuide.com, enter your address and get your personalized ballot or scroll down and click on, you know, any state that you want to see on the map. And we've got the research on all of the Republican candidates, the jungle primary candidates, the judges. We even cover ballot measures and some school board candidates because, you know, all of that is information that voters need to vote wisely.
12: Do you get down to the trial court judges? Because those are the ones that people seem, because many of them run unopposed and there's no good way to suss them out, is there?
13: Not yet. Well, you can start to look at where they went to school. If you really want to do the digging, you can look at where they went to school. You can look at did they clerk? What law firm did they join? What type of practice are they in? Those can give you gleanings. It is public record to find out what party primary they voted in. If you want to find that, if that can be a guide, it's not 100%. But there are things you can look for. But I agree with you. It is the hardest thing. It is the thing iVoter Guide gets requested most frequently, and it is our goal. We are, you know, we're free and we're nonpartisan. We're nonprofit. So as people support what we do, more money becomes available. That is the area we really want to expand in is judges and school boards.
12: I think that would be fantastic because it really is tough to tell, even for reporters. I'd go to people in the courthouse, say, what kind of judge is Judge so-and-so? It's very, very difficult to get any real information on them. Debbie, thank you very much. I appreciate the time. By the way, everybody talks about those weight loss injections. You know, the results are very dramatic, and they work by lowering your blood sugar and reducing appetite. But you don't have to do it with the injections. What if you want to lose weight, but you don't want those painful weekly injections, especially when you hear about some of the crazy side effects? That's why doctors created a weight loss supplement called Lean. Yeah, I've used it myself, and the results, they're remarkable. The studied ingredients in Lean have been shown to lower your blood sugar, and then they burn up fat by converting that fat to energy and curb your appetite and your cravings. That means you're not as hungry. But Lean is not for the, well, casual dieter who only has a few pounds to lose. The doctors at Brickhouse Nutrition created Lean for frustrated dieters

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6: California is still counting ballots after Tuesday's closely watched primary elections. Several high-profile races are drawing national attention. Republican candidates have made gains, including Fox News contributor Steve Hilton in the governor's race and reality TV personality Spencer Pratt in the race for mayor of Los Angeles. Votes are still being counted in the governor's race. Democrat Javier Becerra told supporters late last night he's feeling good about each new round of votes coming in.
7: As your governor, I am ready to lead the fight to uphold California's promise.
6: Republican Steve Hilton and Democrat Tom Steyer have also remained atop the leaderboard. The top two vote-getters will advance to the general election in November. In Iowa, Zach Lane, who is not supported by President Trump, is expected to win the Republican governor's primary. He spoke to supporters after the win.
8: I'm my own biggest donor. I have not been bought, and I will not be bought.
6: The Trump-endorsed Congressman Randy Feenstra conceded the tight race in what many consider an upset. Lane will now face state auditor Rob Sand, who ran unopposed in the Democratic primary. Secretary of State Marco Rubio will testify again today before committees in the House and Senate, giving testimony about his department's 2027 budget request. This as the U.S. and Iran are exchanging missile fire over the Persian Gulf. Reports out of the region say Iran began firing missiles at U.S. allies after the U.S. attacked an oil tanker bound for an Iranian port that did not comply with a U.S. blockade. Reports say the U.S. struck an Iranian military ground control station near the Strait of Hormuz, which triggered Iran to fire missiles at the Gulf nations of Bahrain and Kuwait. Authorities in Kuwait say the Iranian attack injured a number of people at its international airport and that all flights were forced to be suspended. I'm Scott Carr.
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2: In last night's game one of the Stanley Cup Finals, the Vegas Golden Knights erased an early two-goal lead by the Carolina Hurricanes and took down the Canes 5-4. Golden Knights forward Thomas Hertl scored the late go-ahead goal.
3: Obviously, there was a lot of happening, you know, but obviously when you score game winner, it's pretty nice touch, but I'm just proud again, like, about our team effort, every single guy, you know, it's not always about the goals, it's all just the details.
2: They're back in Raleigh Thursday night for game two of the Stanley Cup Finals. And the last stage in the NBA postseason is here. Star Victor Wembanyama with the San Antonio Spurs tip off against Jalen Brunson and the New York Knicks in game one of the finals tonight from San Antonio. The field is set for Iowa's 4th District House race as Republican Chris McGowan will face Democrat David Dawson, who advances after winning a close three-way Democratic primary on Tuesday.
4: I'm the only person in the race remaining that has won elections in Western Iowa, and I have a history of bipartisan accomplishments when I served 4 years in the Iowa House.
2: Dawson says he thinks a Democrat can win this year in Iowa's 4th District.
4: J.D. Shulton came within 3 percentage points of beating Steve King back in 2018, and I think the mood in 2026 also provides a real opportunity that this race can be won by a Democrat.
2: Chris McGowan was unopposed for the Republican nomination. A new three-part series titled Michael Jackson, The Verdict, begins streaming today on Netflix.
5: I was juror number 8. What has to be proven is beyond a reasonable doubt. Can you doubt that happened?
2: The series features key courtroom figures, including jurors, witnesses, and accusers, focusing on the late pop star's 2003 child molestation charges, the subsequent trial, and the media frenzy surrounding it. Jackson was acquitted on all counts. I'm Scott Carr.
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7: Welcome back to the Lars Larson Show. It's a pleasure to be with you on a Tuesday. 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That's 866-439-5277. And if you happen to be a liberal, maybe a progressive, you know, one of those, if you disagree with what you hear on the show, we always put naysayers to the head of the line at 866-439-5277. 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And by the way, a shout out to our friends in Aberdeen, Washington, who catch great talk radio all day on KBKW. That's AM 1450. And you find my show there Monday through Friday. Our poll on X today. should any government in America officially recognize Pride Month? Well, the White House, for the second year in a row, has decided we're not going to recognize Pride Month. They are not going to use taxpayer funds to butt out all the campaigns and the marketing and the rainbow graphics and the Progress Pride flags and the gender identity slogans and all the rest of that garbage that went with it. Under Joe Biden, June had become a month-long exercise in federal rainbow theater. That has now ended under Donald Trump for the second year in a row, and I think that is the right decision. Should any government, federal, state, or local, recognize Pride Month? My answer to that would be no. You can answer the question any way you like. You'll find the question at Lars Larson Show and at LarsLarson.com, and brought to you by AMAC, the Association of Mature American Citizens. AMAC has the conservative values I believe in. I joined the group about a decade ago. You can join, too. It's well worth it. Go to amac.us or call 888-262-2006. 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Better for you and better for America. Now, yesterday, I told you about the NDAA, the National Defense Authorization Act. Yeah. In that act, one of the subsections of that act this year talks about a merging of the U.S. and the Israeli militaries. Not a full merger, but all kinds of additional cooperation, including what they call data fusion, which means whatever information the U.S. military has is going to be Israel's and vice versa. And I said, should Congress be merging the U.S. and the Israeli militaries? I said no to the idea. 95% of you agreed. Only 5% of you said yes. By the way, we're watching the primary elections tonight. We won't have results that'll be meaningful until tomorrow at least. And there may even be places like California where it's going to take weeks. But six different states, California, Iowa, Montana, New Jersey, New Mexico, and South Dakota, all of them have primaries going today. If you live in one of those states and the polls have not yet closed, get out and vote in the primaries. Glad to have you with me, and always glad to take your phone calls and your emails at 866-HEY-LARS. That's 866-439-5277. Send your emails to talk@LarsLarson.com. Like John, who wrote in about the new head of the Department of DNI, the Director of National Intelligence. John writes, Lars, Donald Trump has appointed somebody with no background in intelligence. There's no evidence he has any contact with military or civilian intelligence. Does he even have the security clearances? Who did the background check on him before his appointment? This smells like a political favor granted by Donald Trump for some unknown reason. I find it hard to believe that running Freddie Mac is all that it takes to qualify you for one of the most sensitive positions in the U.S. government. That would be like putting AOC, Alexandria Ocasio-Cortez, in charge of education. I hope you remained in your chair laughing at that one. Signed, John. John, thanks very much. I appreciate the feedback. If you want to jump into the conversation, though, it's 866-439-5277. Send your emails to talk@LarsLarson.com. And a couple of quick mentions. Number one, Senate Republicans returned to Washington yesterday, say they will not have the votes to pass the Homeland Security spending bill until the White House works with them to place parameters on the new $1.776 billion settlement fund, the one that was designed to compensate Donald Trump's allies. Sounds like the White House has abandoned that idea altogether. A federal judge temporarily blocked the government from doling out that money. I've had so many emails from so many of you who are thinking on the same lines I am. Donald Trump sued the IRS. Why did he sue the IRS? Because the IRS illegally released Donald Trump's personal IRS data, along with the IRS data of several thousand other Americans. And why is that significant? Because when you share data, your income and other information with the IRS, the United States laws say that information is between you and the IRS. They are not to release it. There were folks who released that information illegally. Trump sued the IRS. I think he was justified in suing the IRS, and they agreed to a settlement. The settlement did not put money in Donald Trump's pocket. He said, we're going to put it into a fund, $1.776 billion, and we're going to use it to compensate some of the people who are victims of lawfare in the United States, including a bunch of the people, a bunch of the people who suffered because of what was done to them after January the 6th. Now, were there people on January 6th who broke the law? Yes. In most cases, very, very minor violation of the law. Trespass is what it amounted to. Were there some people who assaulted cops? Sure, there were. And did Donald Trump pardon those people? Yes. But some of the people suffered mightily because of what was done to them after January 6th. Donald Trump thought, let's compensate people for the damage that was done. Well, apparently it sounds like that idea is just about dead. Donald Trump backed Texas Attorney General Ken Paxton, won the Republican nomination for the U.S. Senate, defeating John Cornyn. Paxton won about two-thirds of the vote. That makes Cornyn the first Texas Republican senator to lose his party's nomination for reelection, and that's pretty significant. By the way, when you take a look, when you think about the email question or the ex-poll question of ours about whether or not we should have any kind of government recognition of Pride Month, when you look across the landscape of American companies, two out of five companies nationwide are now toning down their Pride Month recognition this year. Pride festivals in Seattle and New York City are facing massive deficits. They're out of money. San Francisco and Minneapolis events are down in corporate backing. And I think that tells you where America is going, and it's a good place. I'm glad to see this happen. Oh, and then this. You want another bright spot? Indiana's governor, Mike Braun, Indiana's governor just signed a proclamation marking June as Nuclear Family Month instead of LGBTQ Pride Month. I think that's a great decision by Mike Braun. The governor is to be applauded for what he did. And then there's this question. The New York Post reporting on the longest-running Independence Day parade in the San Fernando Valley, this is in California, has been canceled after organizers say the city pulled back its support and left them facing $20,000 in extra costs. All of that was just for traffic control and street closures. Turns out the mayor told her group that the office would help with the event, as the office has done for decades. And then the mayor apparently said, we're pulling our support for an Independence Day parade that's been running for a long, long time. They're investing money into protests and activism instead of something that brings the community together. The cancellation comes as communities across America are marking the celebration of America's 250th anniversary year. It is a sad statement that we are going in that direction. Glad to have your phone calls and emails at 866-HEY-LARS. That's 866-439-5277. Send your emails to talk@LarsLarson.com. Coming up, should the government ever be able to silence its own critics? I'm talking about the SEC, and we'll discuss that coming up next.

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20: 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Pleasure to be with you, and I'll get back to your phone calls shortly. I want to talk to Kara Rollins, who is the Senior Litigation Counsel. She's a lawyer at the New Civil Liberties Alliance. Kara, welcome back.
21: Welcome. I'm glad to be here.
20: Do I understand this right? The SEC, the Securities and Exchange Commission, can force you to stay silent about your own innocence or face the consequences? What in the world's going on there?
21: Well, for nearly 50 years, that was true. So what the SEC did back in the early 1970s is they put a rule into place that said respondents or defendants, they can settle. They can say, I'm not going to admit or deny the allegations the SEC has made. But the hook is the SEC wouldn't allow them to make that sort of settlement unless they also said that they wouldn't even create an impression that something the SEC has said is false. So this is, you don't have to admit or deny, but you can't cast shade on what we think you did, even though for the most part, when you're dealing with these consensus settlements, they're at the very outset of litigation. So all you have are unproven allegations by the SEC. And what you imagine happens is it creates a tremendous amount of reputational harm and puts an incredible amount of pressure on people to settle, to just not be it. And then they realize, oh my gosh, what have I done? I can't even defend myself, and the SEC gets the first and last word.
20: I mean, because, look, I'm not a lawyer like you are, but if somebody says you cheated your customers, for example, you know, so on some securities matter, and you say, I didn't cheat my customers, I'm not going to admit I did wrong, but I do want to settle the case. So I settle the case, I set it right, you know, but based on what the settlement is, and then the SEC can continue to simply say, yeah, Lars is a dirtbag who cheated his customers. By the way, if you don't believe us, ask him because he won't deny it. That's what they can do to you?
21: Exactly. And what they would say is, and it's even like more twisted than that, because over time, this rule, as it got implemented and changed through various consent orders, and I find this one of the most mind-blowing ones. It's not even that you can't create the impression. You can't have other people create that false impression on your behalf. So if your brother, sister, whatever, gets asked a question about what you did, and you said, oh, yeah, you know, the SEC came after him, but he settled. It's a no admit, no deny. He didn't do this. Theoretically, the SEC could come after you because you didn't tell them that they have to make the same statement, right? That, you know, you cannot cast shade, and you can't have other people cast shade on your behalf. And so you get this really sort of messed up, what we call compelled speech, which, you know,
20: which the government is never allowed.
21: We don't do.
20: I mean, Kara, the government is never allowed to compel Americans to speak in a particular way. That would violate the First Amendment, right?
21: Absolutely. And I think that that's one of the problems that we've argued all along with this rule is it's not just the compelled speech part. I mean, that's bad. We also call this a prior restraint on speech. That's when it suppresses speech before it even occurs. We sometimes refer to this as having a chilling effect, right? You're not going to say anything because you're worried you're going to trip this up and create problems for yourself. We also refer to this as an unconstitutional condition because what the SEC says is, well, we sat down, we negotiated. This was a part of the bargain. Well, guess what? The government can condition a government benefit settlement of an enforcement action on you giving up a constitutional right. Here, your speech rights.
20: Okay, so they finally got rid of this rule. But Kara, just to make sure I don't overstate this, let's say I'm an investment person. I'm not, but if I was and I had clients and we had a dispute and the SEC brought charges and I settled them out and the FCC can keep bad-mouthing me, that means that if I get a stack of happy customers who say, Lars has been investing my money for 20 years and I've never been dissatisfied with the results he's produced, that kind of testimony from citizens you know, in my, you know, basically backing me up, saying my bona fides, that the SEC would come back and punish me for what those people said about me in a positive light?
21: It's entirely possible. And what the SEC says is, well, we can always come and reopen the investigation against you. We can reopen the enforcement action. That's what they think the penalty is. Penalty is worse than that. Like I said, a bunch of these that happen occur in courts. They're consent orders that the courts continue to oversee. So it's not the SEC's choice about whether to reopen it. If you had one of these court consents, which several of our clients do, as opposed to an administrative consent, which is only between you and the SEC and enforced exclusively by the SEC, the DC Circuit, for example, has said that is subject to criminal contempt, meaning if you violate it, because it's a court order, you can go to jail. SEC tends to ignore this very salient point and says, no. The only punishment is that we might decide to potentially reopen your enforcement action. But that's just not the legal facts on the ground. So again, when we talk about this concept of chilling speech, the idea that if I violate this, even if I'm not really sure that I am, because it's a little squishy on the edges, I could go to jail.
20: Yeah.
21: So what am I going to do? I'm not going to talk. I'm not going to let other people talk on my behalf. And it has transparency effects. I think one of the things, and you know, I hope that your listeners will appreciate this, one of the most important parts of the First Amendment is that it's not just about our speech. It also impacts the freedom of the press and the ability of Americans' listeners to receive speech. These are critical to how our democratic republic functions, right? This is about transparency and openness and what is going on. And for 50 years, the SEC systematically shut that down. And just sort of recently, after we filed a petition for cert with the Supreme Court, I guess had a come to the light moment and has since pulled back the rule. And, you know, I think the interesting thing in that is that when they announced that they were going to pull back on the rule, the chairman of the SEC says, and I'm going to quote this because it's sort of interesting, quote, speech critical of the government is an important part of the American tradition. This rescission ends the policy prohibiting such criticism by settling defendants. That sounds a lot like the chairman has realized that this is a First Amendment violation.
20: It does sound like that. Kara, thanks a lot for running that down for us. It's a complicated issue, but it is an important thing to preserve free speech. That's Kara Rollins. Kara is, well, she is one of those people who's out there fighting for Americans' freedom. 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
0: Welcome back to the program. It's a pleasure to be with you on a Tuesday. And Jim writes in by email, Lars, I hate to think so, but I think the Iranian Personality Profile Group has successfully accessed President Trump. They believe the goal for him is really a deal, even if it's not the deal. So they are holding out for that by slowly edging Trump their way. I'm almost ashamed to say I'm feeling the same, and I'm not alone. I also don't want to agree with John Bolton, signed Jim. Well, the fact that Donald Trump would have saved himself a lot of trouble politically and otherwise by simply saying, Iran has offered us a deal, we're going to accept the deal, that probably would have been enough if all he was looking for was a deal. I think Donald Trump is looking for a whole lot more than that, and he knows he has to finish the job and do it right or he's going to have problems. To your calls now. If you want to join the best conversation in talk journalism, it happens right here every day at 866-HEY-LARS. That's 866-439-5277. Send your emails to talk@LarsLarson.com. And, of course, naysayers go first. Joy is a naysayer from California. Joy, welcome to the program. How are you?
1: Not too bad. I'm heading to Bellingham and Spokane for 6 weeks next week, so I'll be back in the beautiful Pacific Northwest.
0: Have you cast your ballot in today's California primary?
1: I did.
0: And did you vote for Steve Hilton or Chad Bianco for governor?
1: There is no way that I would have ever voted for Chad. He did not seem like he was the brightest light, brightest bulb in the room.
0: But why would you disparage the sheriff? What did you find unintelligent about him? Because I've talked to Sheriff Bianco on the show. I don't know him personally, but I found him to be very common sense. What did you find about him that made you think he's not very smart?
1: I'm sorry. I can't be more specific. It was the impression I got. during one of the debates, I was not impressed by the debate. So which
0: liberal nitwit did you vote for?
1: I voted for Tom Steyer.
0: Oh, my God. What a phony. Do you realize what a phony he is, Joy?
1: I don't think we had a lot of good choices. So I'm not thrilled with who was before us. But I felt like we need to get things under control in California. And so I thought that, like, people have looked at Trump with his financial background and his business background, that I thought perhaps Tom Steyer could look at efficiencies and do...
0: Hold on, Joy. Efficiencies? You understand this guy made his billions in oil and coal, and then once he made the money in oil and coal, suddenly became a greeny environmentalist who was talking about the evils of oil and coal after he made the money, and you think he's going to be efficient? Explain to me how that thinking works, please.
1: Well, I think that people's thinking can change. A good friend of mine, her father was in the oil business for years, and he was the first one in line to buy the Leaf electric car. So I think people...
0: And why would he do that, Joy? Can you tell me why? I mean, no matter what business you were in, what is the advantage of owning an electric car instead of a car with gasoline or diesel, which you can refuel in, according to AAA, an average of 7 minutes, and that pretty well matches my experience. The most my pickup truck takes is about 7 or 8 minutes to refuel it. The same vehicle powered by a battery, at minimum, would take 90 minutes to refuel. It's an incredibly problematic vehicle for that reason alone, unless you only plan to take short trips from home and you never actually travel cross-country. How is the electric vehicle a statement of somebody's desire for efficiency? Because it certainly doesn't seem efficient to me.
1: I'm talking about this father of a friend. I'm just saying that he changed probably for environmental reasons, but he was in the oil business for years. So I think that people can...
0: How did he benefit the environment, Joy? Can you just share with my audience? I think they want to know. How does it benefit the environment to have a vehicle that is made from an incredible amount of energy that goes into making the battery and the vehicle and everything else? Then it takes a lot of electricity to charge it. It has limited range. It has limited everything because of that kind of fuel. And I don't know that it's any better for the environment than a good gasoline or diesel car. Tell me how it benefits the environment.
1: Hey, I'm driving a 2012 Honda Civic. So I was just using him as an example.
0: Will you, by the way, when you head to Bellingham, are you flying or driving, Joy?
1: I'm driving.
0: You're driving. So you're going to drive 1,000 miles or so from San Diego to Bellingham. How would you do that in an electric vehicle? How would you arrange that trip?
1: I didn't call to defend electric vehicles.
0: You brought it up, not me. I didn't bring it up.
1: You asked me about people who change their minds, and I just used it as an example. I called to talk about Pride Month.
0: Okay. Why should the United States does set aside a day to honor presidents, a day to honor the dead who served in uniform, a day to honor all those who served in uniform, a day to honor MLK, a day for Jesus Christ, the only federal religious holiday, Christmas. And then, of course, we got 4th of July. I know the liberals don't really celebrate American independence, but I do. Why do we need an entire month to mark somebody's specific sexuality of a sexual minority that probably number 5% of the population? Why do we need an entire month for that?
1: Well, it's 9% of adults. And I just wanted to say that if a city and a county wanted to make that choice, that should be their choice. That I don't think that it should be dictated.
0: No, but why, Joy, if a city or a county, which you know there is no exclusively lesbian, gay, or bisexual county in America, not even a city that's exclusively lesbian, gay, bisexual, or trans. But what is the point of taking that one sexual minority, whether it's 5% or 9%, why would you want to create a month of celebration of somebody's sexuality that represent a tiny fraction of the population of a city or a county? What is the point of that?
1: Well, I see it, and I don't want to get hung up on if it's a month or a week or a day or whatever. I see it as a human right.
0: What human rights are being denied? If somebody wants to be gay, is there a law anywhere in America that interferes with their ability to go and have same sex?
1: Well, I've heard on your station that the FCC may be exploring putting on a statement before there's some...
0: Oh, to warn parents that there might be content, program content that pushes LGBTQ nonsense on children? Yes, I think there should be.
1: Who's going to determine this nonsense if a mother comes in and there's two mothers picking up a child?
0: I'll tell you what, Joy, if I walked up one of your most liberal friends and started talking to their six-year-old about being gay or being straight, I have a feeling that the mom would probably sock me in the face.

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10: Welcome back to The Lars Larson Show. Well, a federal judge likely committed a felony crime and got a private reprimand.
6: Is that what justice looks like in America? I thought we'd check in with Zach Smith, who's senior legal fellow and manager of the Supreme Court and Appellate Advocacy Program at the Heritage Foundation. Zach, good to have you back.
18: Well, thanks for having me on the show this evening, Lars.
6: So would you mind telling my audience what this sitting federal judge in the southeastern United States did that drew the attention and a reprimand only?
18: Yeah, I'm not sure I can repeat many of the details on radio, Lars, or you may get a call from the FCC.
6: I might.
18: But let me put it to you this way. She was engaged in inappropriate sexual conduct in her office within earshot of many of her employees. This happened on a number of occasions. It turned out she wasn't particularly supervising her employees. Her law clerks very well. They were entering orders without much oversight from this judge. And then what was really problematic, once her inappropriate, once her improper conduct was reported, she lied about it. When the chief judge of the 11th Circuit asked her whether these allegations were true, she said they were outrageous. They were unfounded. And she categorically denied it. She waited a few days. She denied it again and essentially tried to cast aspersions on the employee who had reported them. Well, guess what happened, Lars? The judiciary, they set up a committee, they started an investigation, and 2 weeks later, the judge lawyered up. She admitted that she had had this inappropriate sexual relationship, engaged in these inappropriate sexual acts in her chambers, and the penalty for all of this lying, for all of this improper conduct, Lars, it was a private reprimand where the other judges investigating her conduct promised not even to publicly release her name. And my point of view is that is far too little punishment, far too late. And for these types of allegations, especially with the lying, the misleading involved, either resignation from office or impeachment and removal from office are the appropriate punishments.
6: I couldn't agree with you more. Now, I'm not a lawyer, but just to make it clear, this young lady was getting busy with a police commander in her office. She thought that was an appropriate place, and apparently it was loud enough that her staff members out in the outer office could hear what they were doing inside of her office. You know, really inappropriate behavior. But the felony that she would have committed would have been, what, 18 USC 1001, a felony for anybody in the judicial branch to knowingly and willfully make any materially false, fictitious, or fraudulent statement or representation. Why did her fellow judges go so very, very easy on her?
18: I don't know, Lars. I think that has a lot of people scratching their heads. It certainly doesn't reflect well on the federal judiciary right now, because keep in mind, we've seen a number of false statement charges being brought over the past several years. This false statement case were ones that were brought against Michael Flynn or ones brought against other members of the Trump administration on far more tenuous grounds than these false statements made by this judge were. You know, whenever you prosecute these false statement cases, I used to be a federal prosecutor. One of the problems you can run into is trying to determine whether the false statements were material to the investigation. It can't be kind of an inconsequential lie. It has to be something very important, very central to the investigation. And essentially, what the judges in their report did outline, they outlined in great detail all the ways this judge's false statements were material, the expense they went to investigate this, the time, the effort. Again, not to go into too many details, Lars, but based on the nature of her conduct, they had to send the couch cushions in her office out for forensic DNA testing.
6: Oh, my God.
18: It
6: almost takes us back to the Clinton administration, doesn't it?
18: Yeah. Horrifying stuff. And look, setting aside that inappropriate sexual conduct, committing a federal felony is certainly grounds for impeachment. And so if this particular federal judge in Atlanta doesn't do the right thing and resigns from office, then again, I think the House Judiciary Committee should expeditiously initiate impeachment proceedings.
6: I mean, because the last time I can remember a federal judge being impeached was Al C. Hastings. Is that, it's really been that long, or is there a more recent one I don't remember?
18: There have been some more recent ones. And what happens, Lars, typically, whenever judges are caught red-handed like this, oftentimes they'll see the writing on the wall and they'll resign from office. Keep in mind, there was a federal judge in Alaska, a Trump appointee from the first Trump administration, who was accused of very similar conduct, of having an inappropriate sexual relationship with a prosecutor that often appeared before him. It became apparent quickly that he likely had committed misconduct and, you know, maybe too little too late, but at least he had the decency at that point to resign from office instead of forcing the House of Representatives to impeach him, go through the time and effort for the Senate to have a trial, and then remove him from office if he was convicted. And yet, so far, this judge has not given any indication she intends to resign. But one of the things that will be interesting to wait and see, one of the other allegations she's accused of attending a partisan political fundraiser for a district attorney that she used to work with. And so because of that, Harmy Dillon of the DOJ Civil Rights Division has asked for this judge to recuse herself from certain cases involving the United States, involving essentially Republicans or ideological opponents of this judge. So that'll be something to watch closely, because this judge has to answer in some form or fashion that motion to recuse.
6: So that's is that the equivalent of a trial judge being affidavited? I've heard it referred to that way, where you say we can't get a fair hearing from this judge because of the bias.
18: Yeah, correctly. And keep in mind, Lars, the judicial canon say not only should judges avoid actual bias, they should avoid even the appearance of bias, even the appearance of impropriety. And I think based on these allegations, based on the attendance of that partisan and a partisan DA fundraiser, at a minimum, the appearance of bias, the appearance of the inability to be fair and impartial is certainly there. Now, the one caveat I will add quickly, the judge's name has not officially been released, and yet there is wide public reporting based on the facts that were included in the 11th Circuit's report that have pretty well corroborated who this judge will be. But at least officially, the court system has not even yet officially released the name of this judge who committed these horrendous acts.
6: Unbelievable. Zach, thank you very much. That's Zach Smith from the Heritage Foundation. We appreciate you coming on. 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
7: Ballots are still being counted in primary elections for House, Senate, and governor's races across six states. Two Republicans have made gains in the races for California governor and the mayor of Los Angeles. Their Fox News contributor Steve Hilton for governor and for mayor, reality TV star Spencer Pratt, who's in a three-way race with incumbent Mayor Karen Bass and Councilmember Nithya Raman. Former Democratic Congresswoman Katie Porter has conceded the race for governor.
8: The votes are still being counted, and it may take a few days here in California to have final numbers, but we know tonight that we will not advance to the general election in November.
7: That from a video released last night. Primaries were also held in New Jersey, New Mexico, South Dakota, Montana, and Iowa, where the first President Trump-endorsed candidate has lost the election cycle. Congressman Randy Feenstra conceded to businessman Zach Lane in Iowa's Republican primary for governor. Los Angeles County Supervisor Lindsay Horvath is preparing for a second term after easily brushing off three challengers for that seat.
9: Horvath, who has represented the 3rd District for the past 4 years, had no trouble fending off a trio of challengers. With ballots still being tallied, she has well over 50% of the vote. If that holds up, she'll win without the need to compete in the November general election. Horvath claimed victory last night. I'm Mark Neufeld.
7: Two hostages from a Chase Bank in downtown Bakersfield, California, have been released in what continues to be an active bomb threat situation. Police say there's an unknown number of people still inside the bank, and the man holding them there since yesterday apparently has a bomb strapped to his body. Crisis negotiations are ongoing. A Republican-drawn congressional map in Alabama's got the green light from the U.S. Supreme Court. On Tuesday, the court overruled a 3-judge panel that had said the map likely discriminates against black voters. The map will now be used in the upcoming midterms. It allows the state to void a majority black district. I'm Scott Carr.
10: United States Deputy Sheriff's Association is a national nonprofit and America's largest non-governmental provider of services to law enforcement. USDSA assists city, county, state, and federal law enforcement agencies through our many varied programs, including free safety equipment donations, free officer survival training, cash donations, and condolence letters to the family of law enforcement officers who perished in the line of duty. USDSA also provides a citizen awareness program and thank you cards to law enforcement. These are just some of the ways United States Deputy Sheriff's Association assists America's law enforcement and the citizens they serve. For more information about United States Deputy Sheriff's Association or to see how you can help, please visit usdeputy.org. United States Deputy Sheriff's Association, taking training to the next level because lives are on the line.
7: The U.S. is putting sanctions on

0: and Iran's largest cryptocurrency exchange. The Treasury Department announced Tuesday that Novatex was helping the Iranian government evade sanctions. The exchange stands accused of processing hundreds of millions of dollars for Iran's central bank and the Islamic Revolutionary Guard Corps. The final stage in the NBA postseason starts tonight as San Antonio Spurs take on the New York Knicks for this year's championship. Tammy Trujillo has more.
1: Victor Wembanyama and the Spurs tip off against Jalen Brunson's Knicks in game one of the finals in San Antonio. The Spurs are trying to win their first title since 2014, while the Knicks hope to end a more than 50-year title drought. The sides clashed in the 1999 finals where San Antonio destroyed New York in five games. I'm Tammy Trujillo.
0: Game one of the Stanley Cup Finals was held last night. The Vegas Golden Knights beat the Carolina Hurricanes 5-4. They're back in Raleigh Thursday night for Game 2. In New York City, NYPD now says they think they know why more than a dozen people have been spotted recently descending down into the New York City sewers. Liz Warner's in New York.
2: Over the past few days, at least three groups of intruders have been caught on surveillance video climbing into and out of manholes in Brooklyn and Queens, equipped with shovels and flashlights. They have all remained underground for lengthy periods of time before emerging. The NYPD says the evidence points to scavenging for valuables instead of anything nefarious. It is unsafe and illegal to explore the city's sewer system, but there have been previous incidents like this over the past few years. Police say there was no damage and no threat to the public. In New York, I'm Liz Warner.
0: Amazon's announced their Prime Day sales event will run this year from June 23rd through the 26th. A bit earlier than usual, the company usually holds their Prime Day in July. The online retailer says a big focus for savings this year will include groceries and household items. I'm Scott Carr.
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17: It's a pleasure to be with you. A poll on X today. We always put up a brand new poll question. This one from the news of the day. Should any government in America officially recognize Pride Month? 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You can answer it any way you like. You'll find the question at Lars Larson Show on X. You'll also find it on my website at LarsLarson.com. And on that subject, Henry is a naysayer. Henry, you know how much we love naysayers on this show. We always put you first. So what do you and I disagree about that makes you a naysayer?
18: Well, Lars, first of all, for here in our country, it's already done, and we can't undo what's done.
17: What's already done?
18: And the Pride Month thing, right? It's like... It doesn't have to be, but like, put it this way. Just like when those liberals put the minimum wage, $15 an hour, once it's done, you can't undo it. That's what I'm saying.
17: Are you sure? Henry, how is it that you can't undo it? That would be like saying, well, here we are in the early 1800s. America has slavery. You can't undo that. Well, we did. Women can't vote. You can't undo that. Well, we did. Black people can't vote. You can't undo that. Well, we did. Henry, I could make a long, long list. of all the things that people took as something that was already decided and was that you could not undo it, as you just said, and yet we undid it. What's wrong with that?
18: Nothing wrong with it. I just didn't think it would go over. You're fighting at a losing cost. So
17: tell me this, though, Henry. Why does it make sense if we have, as a previous emailer said, we've got a day that honors all those who've died in the line of military service called Memorial Day. We have another day that honors all those who've served in uniform called Veterans Day in November. We have a Labor Day that honors everybody who labors, who does a job. We have a President's Day. We have MLK Day. Why do we need an entire month to mention lesbian, gay, bisexual, transgender, and everybody else they've added to that long, long LGBTQ nonsense? Why do we need a month to honor people's sexuality, but only if you're a particular kind of sexuality? I appreciate a good naysayer, so thanks very much for that. You know, his comments remind me of something I read that was great. Sean Fleetwood is one of my favorite writers at The Federalist, and he said, it's officially June. He wrote this last month, and you know what that means. Nearly every major corporation, sports team, and institution is trying to outgay one another to show their fidelity to the LGBTQ religion. From Major League Baseball to Washington Commanders, companies dutifully douse their logos in rainbow colors to show solidarity with the cause and appease the wrath of mentally deranged LGBT activists. And naturally, these little paint jobs are accompanied by the dumbest struggle session that statements are imaginable. From the bleachers to the ball field and everywhere in between, baseball is for everyone. And as Sean Fleetwood points out, and I agree with him, such rhetoric is as ironic as it is stupid. Not only are there no Major League Baseball teams that deny gay or trans-identifying people access to their games because of their sexual orientation or how they identify, but a Washington Nationals executive was just fired after he openly bragged about discriminating against one of the team's Christian players. So much for baseball being for everyone. But he goes on and he says the San Francisco Chronicle's Ann Killian threw her hat into the ring for dumbest column of the week with an article in which she amplified baseless fears that LGBT soccer fans are at risk of, quote, arrest, detention, and deportation if they travel to attend the World Cup games in the United States. She notably put America on par with past world host countries like Qatar, which criminalizes homosexual activity and imposes severe punishments on lawbreakers. But for the left, none of these Pride Month celebrations or commentaries have to make sense or be grounded in any semblance of the truth. After all, the entire concept of Pride Month itself is grounded in a war against the truth. That is, marriage is between a man and a woman, or that biological sex is unchangeable. You see, they take that whole notion and they throw it out. He says Pride Month attempts to destroy these universal truths by reimagining them into something completely at odds with reality. We're told that marriage can be two men or two women, or that biological sex is a choice wherein men can transition into becoming women and vice versa. Now, you've heard me talk about this subject before. The idea that we are even going so far as to take children and chemically or surgically castrate young boys, go out and do double mastectomies on young girls, teenage girls. And this is part of the LGBT agenda that we're supposed to be proud of? It doesn't make any sense to me. And frankly, I think we ought to leave Pride Month behind us. Let me go to Terry, who's a naysayer. Terry, we love naysayers on this program. What do you and I disagree about that makes you one?
10: Well, Lars, I'm usually not a naysayer, but I don't agree with you where this company should have to keep paying their employees. I mean, that's why the employers pay unemployment and all that stuff. How long should they have to pay for their wages?
17: Terry, I didn't say they have to. I think it would be a smart thing to choose to do it, and there's a difference. But if you thought you were going to lose your best people by telling them the paychecks stop on June the 7th and we don't know when they're going to restart, your best people are going to go out and find other jobs because they have the skills to do it. So I think it's smart business. And if the company says, well, you know what, we're not sure we're even going to start the plant up again. Maybe the damage is too extensive. Maybe they plan to just shut the plant down again or shut it down altogether. If that's the case, then tell your employees what's going on, right?
10: Oh, no, I agree. Yeah, I agree with that. If, you know, if they're not planning on doing that or opening it back up, then, yeah, definitely tell your employees. But, you know, if they plan on getting back online in 6 months or whatever, I mean, that's what unemployment's for. I know it's just a pittance of their normal
17: paycheck,
10: probably. But, yeah, but and I'm not saying, yeah, that you said that they force them to do it. But, yeah, I mean, like I say, that's why we pay in unemployment.
17: And, Terry, but think what happens if you tell your employees, look, go on unemployment, and some of your employees say, look, I'm used to making $40 an hour. I'm not going to go to, you know, a quarter of that or a tenth of that on unemployment. Sure. They're going to go away, which means the people you'll be left with in 6 months will be the people who say, okay, I'll go to unemployment. I'll just take a small fraction of what I was making. I'm okay with that. I don't want to go out and find another job. Then you're going to lose some of your best people. And I guess that's what I'm wondering about. I put a call into the company and I said, I'd love to have somebody come on and address this. It was through no fault of the employees that the plant went down.
10: True.
17: And now it's up to the company whether or not they're going to restart it. I have no idea what they're going to do, and I won't have an idea until Nippon decides to talk to me, if they ever do. By the way, I've got a question for you. What would happen if you got sick while you're traveling this summer? Whether you're flying around America, taking a road trip, or just heading out with the family locally, the last thing you want to do is be away from home without the medications that you rely on. And that's why it makes sense to be prepared before you travel. 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
20: Ah, welcome back to the program. So we're watching closely. The U.S. Supreme Court yesterday marked the home stretch for the 2025-26 Supreme Court term. So what three remaining docket cases should Americans be watching for very closely? I know my favorite one is birthright citizenship, but maybe Michael O'Neill has a different opinion. Michael is Vice President for Legal Affairs at Landmark Legal Foundation. Michael, welcome back.
0: Good to be with you, Lars. How are you today?
20: I'm doing very well today. I'll be doing even better if the U.S. Supreme Court does something that I'm told is unlikely, but I think they will. I think they'll come out and say, yep, we misinterpreted birthright citizenship for the better part of a century, and now we're going to set that straight. Am I likely to be proved right on that one?
0: No, unfortunately, you're not. I would like to agree.
20: You're crushing me, Michael.
0: Let me tell you, I agree with you in principle. I think that the original meaning of the meaning of the birthright citizenship clause, the subject to the jurisdiction therein, was never ever intended to apply to children of illegal aliens, of people who have no permanent allegiance to the United States of America. I think that the interpretation that was proffered by the Trump administration is entirely consistent with that of the ratifiers. And in a perfect world, that would happen. I think the court could do one of two things. Number one, they could rule on the constitutionality of the citizenship clause of the 14th Amendment and determine from a constitutional perspective whether there is automatic birthright citizenship by simple presence, territorial presence. So they could engage in the constitutional interpretation. They could also do a less, and I kind of always interpreted this as a less damaging ruling. If they're going to rule against, and this is assuming they're going to rule against the Trump administration, the less damaging a route they could take would be simply to conclude that the executive order conflicts with an existing federal statute, and the executive order is therefore illegal, and declined to actually get into the constitutional analysis. So what would that do? Well, that would preserve a political solution to a lot of the problems that we've been presented with automatic birthright citizenship. Specifically, we're talking about this birth tourism kind of phenomenon that we see with the Chinese billionaires. And Congress, in other words, that avenue would be preserved for Congress to pass a law prohibiting birth tourism, for example. Now, again, getting Congress to do something, that's an entirely different matter, but I don't think the court would concern itself with this. But, Lars, I really wish you were right. I wish I could be a little more optimistic about it, but I just don't think it's going to happen. In my best case scenario is they just rule on the legality of the executive order rather than the constitutionality.
20: Okay, before we go on to the other two cases, though, Michael, sure. Can I tell you what really peeves me about this? You got people like John Roberts, who I'm not that crazy about. He's done one or two things right, but a lot of things he's gotten wrong as Chief Justice. Mm-hmm. And he said, if I'm quoting him correctly, that his job was to call balls and strikes.
0: Right,
20: so if you're the umpire in a game, and the team that really is the better team is going to lose if you call it one way, but they're going to win if they call it the other way. And you say, well, you know, they really didn't get the call in this case, but if I call it against them, then the wrong team will win. So I'm going to make the call based on what is the right thing to do instead of just calling it based on the rules, which is what Roberts himself said was his job and the job of the other nine or other eight justices, isn't it?
0: Yeah, I think what they're going to do, I think they're going to say that if you want to interpret the Constitution this way, that you can't do it by executive order, that the best avenue for doing this is via statute. So, again, is that it's just beyond the purview of the President of the United States to issue such a far-reaching interpretation and impactful interpretation via an executive order. It needs to be done via a legislative body. So the way to get the court, the avenue by which, you know, prohibiting automatic birthright citizenship by simple nature of your territorial presence, the avenue to get that through or the vehicle to do that would be a statute, a law passed by Congress rather than an executive order. And I think that's going to be most likely to hold up a John Roberts or a Brett Kavanaugh or an Amy Coney Barrett. Again, I think I'm with you. I understand the importance of this executive order. I understand that there's not only, you know, it's almost a national security issue. And that argument is proper a little bit too.
20: You realize that if it goes the way you think it's going to go, we could, in the next, I don't know, 20 or 30 years, end up with somebody running for president of the United States who will say, I am a natural born citizen. And they will be the son or daughter of an illegal alien. And you'll say, but under the interpretation the U.S. Supreme Court left in place, you are in fact a birthright citizen. So you can't, are your birthright citizen and a natural born citizen born natural on American soil, and you'll be able to run for president of the United States, right?
0: I mean, certainly. Yes, certainly. But I mean, that's also been the case right now. That somebody could have run for president in 2012, 2016, 2020 and do it. So, I'm not disagreeing with you. I'm just quibbling. I'm just kind of like, that. So, but yeah, I wish maybe I'm wrong. I might be wrong. They might cobble together a plurality that interprets it that this is consistent with his national security powers.
20: While we've got time, Michael, what are the other two big ones we should be watching for in the next couple of weeks?
0: Yeah, briefly, Watson versus RNC. This is a good one. This is one I think that we're going to say, you know, you're saying John Roberts' frustration with that. In the election law, this is Louisiana versus Kelly. I think you can count on him. Watson versus RNC. This is a case that says that states can no longer accept ballots, mail ballots, post-election day. I think there's going to be limited exceptions for military ballots, for example. I think you already heard people, election officials in California, saying it might be weeks before we can tell you the results of the gubernatorial primary or the mayoral race in Los Angeles. What does that mean? That means that they're going to cobble together ballots to get the result.
20: The result the Democrats won. Yeah.
0: Yeah. So this will be, I'm reasonably confident that we're going to get a good win for conservative and those who believe in election integrity. And the court's going to simply say, yes, election day means ballots have to be received by election day with limited circumstances for those.
20: For military ballots. Yeah. That's exactly, fair.
0: Which I think everybody agrees on, right? So that's 100%. And then the third case is Trump versus Slaughter. This is an important executive power case. This is overturning the Humphreys executor decision. This is another case that most likely is going to go in favor of Donald Trump. And he's going to be angry. The president's going to be very angry with the executive order, birthright citizenship, but he's going to be very happy with when the court recognizes that he has executive power to terminate those heads of those quasi-independent agencies who are not on board with his agenda. Remember, the executive power under our constitutional structure is vested with the President of the United States, not with Congress. And Congress can't insulate those heads of those quasi-independent agencies from termination via statute.
20: Absolutely. That is Michael O'Neill, who serves with the Landmark Legal Foundation as its Vice President of Legal Affairs. Michael, thanks so much for the time. By the way, think about this. You're at work. Your phone rings. It has your kid's number, and it's your kid's voice, panicked, saying he's been in an accident, he needs money, and he needs it wired right now. 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
20: Welcome back to the Lars Larson Show. Well, six major states are having primary elections today. It's going to be a big one when we see the results finally. So I thought in anticipation of that result, I wanted to talk to our friend John Tillman, who's a political strategist, CEO of the Hall of Giants, and author of The Political Vice. John, welcome back to the program.
21: Great to be with you, Lars. Thanks for having me. What a big day for Democrats in particular, amusingly.
20: Well, and in fact, one of the things I'm anticipating is I'm watching California from a distance. I lived there as a little kid for a couple of years. But other than that, I have no real connection to California. But if you look at what's going on, is it possible we're going to end up with, in the governor's race, two Democrats running in the November general? Or are we likely to get a Democrat and a Republican? Or maybe even, I kind of doubt it's going to be Bianco and Hilton as the two, you know, the two candidates. But what are we looking at there, first of all?
21: Well, if it was the two Republicans, Steve Hilton and Bianco, that finished 1 and 2 and thus went on to the runoff, or went on to the general election. Just for, so your listeners know, the way it's a jungle primary, top two move on regardless of party affiliation. So as you've pointed out rightly, it could be two Democrats, two Republicans, or it could be split. And the Democrats did this because they thought it gave them an advantage. But their incompetence in governance, both at the state level and, of course, in L.A., has now made it possible for a Republican, Steve Hilton, to possibly slip in there. And Bianco even has a chance. And, of course, the polling on these races is very tough because it's very small turnout relative to the general election turnout. And these elections are all about who turns out. And it's entirely possible. I think we could see some surprises in L.A.
20: Well, in fact, why don't we talk about the L.A. mayor's race? Because that one really has me fascinated because you've got a guy who had his house burned down to the Palisades fire, and he apparently took that as the incentive to jump in, and L.A. could end up with its first Republican mayor eventually.
21: Yes, it would be amazing. There's three candidates. Yeah, there's three candidates, the incumbent Karen Bass, former congressman, former communist, or perhaps a current communist, but she's been criticizing Spencer Pratt for having been a 20-year-old reality TV star and thus unqualified. And he's got a great comeback, which is, yeah, that's what I was doing when I was young and dumb at 20. You were training to be a communist agitator and revolutionary in Cuba, of all places. So I think he wins on that one. And it's been so fun watching Spencer's team and the people associated with him just hammering with these viral ads that I'm sure many of your listeners have seen, and the other two candidates just have nothing to come back with. It's really extraordinary. And it shows you that maybe, you know, we've been wondering, when do the Democrats start wising up and voting for common sense governance? Apparently it's when there's poop on the streets and people are shooting up dogs to test their fentanyl before they take it themselves, which Spencer Pratt has been pointing out very ably.
20: Well, in fact, I love those ads because I know that they're using a lot of AI to create these things very quickly, but they're very much on point. They're kind of snarky. I'm going to vote for Karen Bass because I like to be able to step on needles when I go to the beach, or I don't care whether or not I keep my job or whether my house burns down or not. I mean, they're very clever and they go viral almost immediately, and they can't cost an awful lot to put together, do they?
21: No, they don't. And one of the things he's covering a lot of bases with those ads. He's covering a concept in politics when you're trying to win over the other team's voters who are kind of on the edge is called permission-based marketing. And what that means is you have to give permission to this person who normally votes for the other team to actually consider voting for the opposition. And they've done a really, really good job with those ads where they show suburban moms and dads and they're kind of all sheepishly, secretly going, I'm going to vote for Spencer. And then they self-confess to each other. And it's like they all found each other at a bordello. You know, oh, my God, what are you doing in the bordello? Well, what are you doing in the bordello? Well, we're all here to vote for Spencer Pratt. It's hilarious and really well done.
20: Well, in fact, some of that same phenomena happened during Trump's first and second and third runs, didn't it? Where there were people who were backing Trump, but they didn't want to say it out loud because they were afraid of how their friends might react. And then it turned out some of their friends were voting for Trump as well.
21: It's hilarious to say that. I live in a primarily, about at the time, 2016, probably 65% Republican, and I'm fairly well known in my very tiny town of 500 people. And I had my Trump signs out in 2016. And then when the Billy Bush thing happened, I was like, oh, my God, this is do I have the courage to keep those signs out? And I'm like, I'm going to keep those signs out because it was, you know, BS the way the whole thing played out. And I found a lot of people really did not care for me voting for Trump. And they told me good and hard. But what was fun after the election, Lars, is all the people that came up to me, you know, I got to tell you, I voted for Trump, too. But they wouldn't tell me that until he won.
20: Hey, let's talk about the other states. Iowa, Montana, New Jersey, New Mexico, and South Dakota. Any of those that stand out in particular for you?
21: I think what's really going to be interesting is whether Fenstra, who is Trump's pick in Iowa, becomes the Republican nominee against, I think it's Land, who's the state comptroller for the Democrats, who's running unopposed, to replace the two-term Kim Reynolds, who's chosen not to run for a third term. And I've gotten to know Governor Reynolds. She's been an extraordinarily successful governor, has really taken Iowa, which had been a swing state 10 or 15 years ago, into a solid red state. And the Democrats feel very optimistic they can be competitive there. I am skeptical of that. Off-year elections are always more competitive for the party out of a presidential power. So we'll see how that one goes. That's going to be particularly interesting. I think another interesting race is the 7th congressional district, where Thomas Keene is the Republican holding that. And he's been ill and has missed a lot of votes, and the Democrats feel they've got a competitive chance there, although he's been very successful at managing the nature of New Jersey politics. I think that's a very interesting race. And then there's the primary for governor in South Dakota to see who goes there. I think it'll be interesting. And then Steve Daines has chosen not to run for reelection in the Senate in Montana, so you're going to have an open seat up there. And even though Montana is one of the most red states presidentially, it isn't all that long ago they had John Tester as a U.S. senator. So a lot of people think that could be a competitive race in the fall.
20: I mean, anybody who's hoping for a big blue wave this November, are they still thinking that's even a possibility? Because I know that, you know, the Democrats have been campaigning on, we hate Trump. We hate him over, you know, we don't have anything better to suggest, but we hate Trump enough, so vote for us. And that was somehow going to produce a gigantic wave for them. That's not going to happen, is it?
21: I don't think it's going to happen. I think the idea of the blue, you know, traditionally you have the party out of power wins big, but there are some exceptions to that. And one of the exceptions, ironically, was actually 2018, Trump's first term. People forget that the Republicans gained seats in the Senate and gained governorships very well in the statewide races, and they narrowly lost control of the House to the Democrats, in part because of the aforementioned California, and they kept voting or counting rather ballots until they got enough ballots to move races that had been Republican on the night of the election, and then they flipped several of those races over.
20: That's John Tillman. John is the author most recently of The Political Vice. He's CEO of Hall of Giants and a political strategist. John, it's always a pleasure to have you on the show. 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
2: Welcome back to the Lars Larson Show. Well, the Democrats, they sure know how to pick them. Graham Plattner, who is the Democrat nominee for the U.S. Senate from the great state of Maine. Well, there have been a lot of questions about Graham Plattner, not just about the strange tattoo that he has that appears to be a Totenkopf, which is a Nazi symbol. But of course, Graham Plattner says, I had no idea it was that. But then I get a naysayer caller, Steve, who wants to talk about Graham Plattner. So, Steve, welcome to the program. What do you and I disagree about when it comes to Graham Plattner? Because I think the guy sounds like a first class sleaze.
16: Yeah, no, I do agree. But this non-traditional politician there from the East Coast that cheated on his wife and spoke disparagingly about killed Army veterans in action. Yep. He was against the Iraq war. Did I mention possible far-right ties? What's his name?
2: Graham Plattner, but you said far-right ties. I'd say ties to the National Socialist Party of Nazi Germany is a left tie, wouldn't you say?
16: Oh, I'm sorry. I thought we were talking about Donald Trump.
2: You mentioned to the producers you want to talk about Graham Plattner. Do you want to talk about Donald Trump instead? Is that what we disagree about?
16: Well, what's different between this candidate running for Senate in Maine and Donald Trump?
2: Because Donald Trump does not have a Totenkopf tattooed onto his body. Donald Trump, as far as I can tell, never had a membership on Kick, which is apparently a social media account that mostly caters to children. But Graham Plattner was 31 years old when he was on there sending and receiving messages. And there are questions about some of the crude things he's said about sex workers, prostitutes, and masturbation. So I think all of that makes him very different from Donald Trump, don't you?
16: Not at all. It's incredible. I mean, this man spoke ill of MIAs, killed in action veterans. That was Donald Trump.
2: Donald Trump has not done that.
16: Lars, please, you're better than that. Please.
2: Oh, you want to go back and deconstruct the story, the false story advanced by, I think it was a New Yorker reporter or an Atlantic reporter that was refuted by all the people who are actually standing in the room with Donald Trump, but was somehow sourced to a reporter from either the New Yorker or the Atlantic. That's the story you want to talk about? Because
16: I'm just talking about the hypocrisy. They've done
2: what
16: the
2: hypocrisy?
16: And you can't. So you don't think Donald Trump cheated on his wife?
2: No.
16: Marla Maples? Do you remember Marla Maples? You were a reporter in the 80s.
2: Yeah, but I didn't cover New York City, but no.
16: Her.
2: I mean, I didn't spend a lot of time on Donald Trump in the 1980s.
16: But you know Marcy cheated on his wife. You know he was against the Iraq war, just like Plattner.
2: And he was famously against the Iraq war. He said so on multiple occasions on television. That's not something we did. So what do we disagree about on this?
16: It was Plattner.
2: Plattner, you mean? You don't even know the guy's name, do you?
16: I do know his name. His name is Graham Plattner. But they had the same issues, and yet one you put up on a pedestal as a false.
2: Well, I don't put Donald Trump on a pedestal. I thought no. And please don't misquote. Please don't misquote me. I don't put him on a pedestal. What I said was he was the best candidate for president in 2016, and he was. He was the best candidate for president in 2020. And he won that election, although the official result says he didn't, and he was the best candidate for president in 2024. Is that putting somebody on a pedestal when somebody asks, who do you favor to fill this job and serve the American public? And I say, Donald Trump is the best person for that job. That's putting somebody on a pedestal?
16: Lars, come on.
2: No, don't come on me, because come on is not an answer. If you say that if somebody comes to me and says, hey, I'm looking for a good producer for my show, and I say, well, this guy over here is a very good producer, you say, wow, you're putting him on a pedestal. No, I'm recommending him for a job.
16: Lars, you know he spoke ill of John McCain about how he likes...
2: I've spoken ill of John McCain, too. Apparently, you don't listen enough. John McCain is deserved... You want to know why?
16: Neither of you guys were in the military.
2: Doesn't matter. Most of the people, 92% of the people in the United States have never been in the military. 8% of the population either serves in the military or has served in the military. The other 92% is not. Are you telling me that if somebody has not served in the military, they can't have an opinion on how the military conducts itself and how individual service members conduct themselves?
16: Lars, please don't.
2: Please answer my question. You've asked me questions, and I've answered. You know what? You've asked me questions. I've answered all of them. I've asked you questions. You don't answer a single one. So tell me this. Why do you think, this is what the worst naysayers do. They simply give up. They say, the questions are getting tough. I don't want to answer them. I think there are people like this joker who calls the show occasionally and always changes his name each time. Now, he thinks he's fooling my producer, but Joel Maha is on top of things. He says, this guy who usually calls under these names is calling in under a different name today. But understand why I would object to John McCain. Does he deserve, the late John McCain, does he deserve to be honored for his service in uniform? Yes. Since then, his behavior after he came back from the POW captivity that he was in for years, then he did things that were entirely dishonorable. The woman who had waited, I think, 7 years for him to return, he dumped her as quickly as he could. He married a pretty girl with a rich daddy. And that's what John McCain did. Do I admire him for that? I do not. Did I admire him at the time? No. Did I admire John McCain for the role that he played in trying to spread the Steele dossier, the really made-up dossier about Donald Trump, which we now know is 100% false, and John McCain and his staff did everything they could to go out and spread dirt on a fellow Republican, and there was no substance to the dirt. Do I think that John McCain did something dirty that way? I absolutely think that. For his military service, all the honors in the world, and for having been a POW, yes, he deserves to be honored. For all of his other behavior after his military service, not so very much. By the way, a lot of you probably think that waking up in the middle of the night is just part of regular life. But doctors now say those nighttime wake-ups in the middle of the night, they could be affecting your long-term health. 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
11: California is one of six states that held key primary elections for the House, Senate, and governor on Tuesday. Democratic Mayor of Los Angeles, Karen Bass, will make a runoff. The second spot will be claimed by Republican reality TV star Spencer Pratt or council member Nithya Raman. Primaries were also held in New Jersey, New Mexico, South Dakota, Montana, and Iowa, where the first President Trump-endorsed candidate lost the election cycle. Zach Lane's expected to win the Republican primary for Iowa governor. The Trump-endorsed Congressman Randy Feenstra conceded the tight race in what many consider an upset. A Republican-drawn congressional map in Alabama's got the green light from the U.S. Supreme Court.
12: In a ruling released late Tuesday, the court overruled a three-judge panel that said the map likely discriminates against black voters. The map, which will be used in the upcoming midterms, allows the state to void a majority black district. Republicans and Democrats have been in a race to redraw congressional maps across the country to try and pick up as many seats as possible in November's midterms. I'm Mark Mayfield.
11: The U.S. and Iran have been exchanging missile fire over the Persian Gulf. Reports say Iran started firing missiles at U.S. allies after the U.S. attacked an oil tanker bound for an Iranian port that didn't comply with a U.S. blockade. Reports say the U.S. struck an Iranian military ground control station near the Strait of Hormuz, which triggered Iran to fire missiles at the Gulf nations of Bahrain and Kuwait. The now former host of 60 Minutes, Scott Pelley, is being fired from CBS News after a confrontation with the show's new executive producer. In a letter to Pelley, Nick Bilton said he was disappointed Pelley chose to ambush him by criticizing him during his first meeting with staff. The Stanley Cup Finals started with a bang. The Vegas Golden Knights last night outlasted the Carolina Hurricanes 5-4 in a back-and-forth Game 1 from Raleigh. Game 2 is Thursday. I'm Scott Carr.
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14: May 15, 9 a.m. Two women quietly waiting at the doctor's office. Woman 1 says, "Cold day, huh?" Woman 2, "What's that?" Woman 1, "Kinda cold today." Woman 2, "Yeah, wasn't expecting that." Woman 1, "What is it, 47 degrees? Woman 2, "No, more like 45. Woman 1, yeah, makes sense. At least it's not raining. Woman 2, "That would be sad." Woman 1, "So sad." Woman 2, "The weather." Woman 1, "Crazy." 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
8: 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By the way, good news. 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Get original material, a lot of highlights from this show and other things I'm doing around the network. Also, you can always use the Fox News app to watch the show right now. Many of our guests are kind enough to Zoom. In fact, all three of our guests, two of our guests this hour will be on Zoom. You'll see me at simulcast with Stuart Varney and then with Admiral... Rear Admiral, now retired, Mark Montgomery will be Zooming. Stuart Varney, well, you'll see me on FBN. And Dennis Ross is standing by. So we have a lot to go over today. Marco Rubio has just arrived on Capitol Hill. He's going to be grilled, and he's willing to defend himself and more than capable about what's going on overseas, as well as, you know, they're going to bring up USAID and everything like that. So let's get to the big three.
9: Number three.
10: Obviously, the president is the negotiator-in-chief. He has negotiated an agreement that he wants, and he's focused on the final details to make sure that among the most important things that Iran doesn't ever have a nuclear weapon.
8: NATO General Secretary, Ambassador, I should say, Matt Whitaker, Iran and Trump, BB in intense talks, along with direct action as we wait to see if a deal is to be had as global energy prices rise. It's at $91 a barrel right now.
9: Number two.
11: We've seen what has happened with ICE across the country. I won't let that unfold here. I'll keep pressing DHS to do better, to abide by our nation's constitution, Governor, and to close Delaney Hall down for good.
8: It's not going to happen. Governor Mikey Sherrill of New Jersey, new sheriff in town at DHS, and it shows as Newark paid for protests, get huge pushback, and special thanks to New Jersey law enforcement for helping to secure Delaney ICE Center. Good job, guys.
9: Number one.
12: Susan Collins, I'm not really concerned about Maine. I think I've said this many times on this network. I don't think it's going to be as big a deal as the Democrats and the Democratic-leaning media have tried to make it.
8: Matt Towery, pollster. Primary day full of intrigue as candidates in Maine, once thought to be a can't-miss star, is about to be kicked to the curb, I think, as he goes to Capitol Hill to plead his case. An upset brewing in Los Angeles as the mayor race heats up in the primary and then towards the general. We have it all, including from Iowa to New Jersey. So let's bring in Ambassador Dennis Ross and shift overseas. Ambassador, I am not happy with the direction of these talks right now between the president and who's ever leading Iran. What about you?
1: Well, I'm uneasy. Why don't I put it that way? I'm uneasy because right now the Iranians are acting as if basically they can dictate the terms. And the fact that they said we're suspending talks unless you stop, effectively stop the Israelis in Lebanon, is not a good sign, because when they link Lebanon to this, this is also their way of sending a signal to the region. We are going to stay influential in the region. We're going to stick with our proxy forces. We're going to continue to support them. And the message within Lebanon is that Iran is one of the arbiters of what is going to be the future within Lebanon. Well, that's a disaster for the future of in Lebanon. Hezbollah has turned Lebanon into close to being a failed state. We shouldn't want that for the future for Lebanon. We certainly shouldn't want it as a sign for the future of the region. So the linkage here is a very troubling one. Put aside the question of Israel and Hezbollah, from an American standpoint, that linkage is something that ends up increasing the perception of Iran emerging from this war with a kind of strategic change that benefits them. That should be the last thing that is the outcome of this war.
8: Right. So what the president says, reopen the strait, there's no tolls. Do that right away. Of course, you're not going to have a nuclear weapon, and we need the 1,000 pounds of uranium. They're really not talking about ballistic missiles, but that's got to be included in an ultimate deal. So they say we want unfrozen funds back right away. We want to continue to control the strait along with Oman. So, I mean, I don't see any give there. And somehow, after 13,000 strikes from the U.S., 8,000 plus by the Iranians, the killing of about 80 officials inside Iran, they think they have the upper hand. What am I missing?
1: You're not missing anything. We start with the fact that those who are making the decision, dominated by the IRGC, Ahmed Vahidi, who, by the way, is on a red notice because he was responsible for the blowing up the Jewish Community Center in Buenos Aires in 1994. This is the guy who's the lead decision maker, along with the supreme leader, Mojtaba Khamenei, who is obviously wounded, but is clearly leading through some kind of consensus. They're ideologically driven, number one. They don't care about the consequences to their public, number two. They are convinced that they can outlast the United States and President Trump. The problem at this point is inflicting more pain on them doesn't necessarily get them to change their position. There is a paradox, Brian. The paradox is when this war is over, their capacity to deal with the inner contradictions of that system will be very limited, unless, of course, we relieve so many sanctions and offer some kind of reconstruction fund that gives them an economic lifeline. The last thing that we should be doing is giving them an economic lifeline, because the contradictions in the system are going to come to the fore again. I predict that within a matter of months, it won't be immediately, but within a matter of months, you can't rebuild what has been destroyed. And we have destroyed probably 90%. We and the Israelis have destroyed 90% of the defense industrial base. To rebuild that, to rebuild their forces, will take a huge amount of resources. And at the same time, they have to deal with the inability to provide water, the inability to provide electricity, a currency that has no value. Something will give over time. The irony for them is they have an excuse not to deal with any of that so long as the war goes on.
8: Interesting.
1: It creates an incentive for them to kind of hold out. It does create an incentive for us to find a way to end it, but we can't end it in a way that gives them an economic lifeline, because that will prolong the life of this regime.
8: So Axios reports that Donald Trump had a heated phone call with Israeli Prime Minister Benjamin Netanyahu, and no one's walked it back and said it's not true. The call comes after Trump announced a ceasefire between Israel and Hezbollah. Netanyahu reportedly told Trump that Israel would proceed with its original plan to strike Beirut if Hezbollah does not halt its attacks. Trump said he spoke with Netanyahu and claimed Israel would not send troops into Beirut. Trump said negotiations involving Iran are moving at a rapid pace. Then, according to Israeli media reports, the conversation became tense. Trump claimed they also spoke with Hezbollah and representatives and said they agreed all the shooting should stop. Trump evidently said, summarizing, he said, "You are effing crazy. You'd be in prison, BB, if it weren't for me. I'm saving your ass. Everybody hates you now. Everybody hates Israel because of this." A second source briefed on the call said Trump was pissed. At one point yelled at Netanyahu, "What the F are you doing?" Kind of backing up that first phrase. So your thoughts, knowing the history between these two, they do fight and they are friends. Your thoughts?
1: I think there's a reality here that for President Trump, he wants to find a way to end the war. And the Iranians are making a condition for ending the war, the ceasefire in Lebanon. And that works against Bibi's interests for a lot of reasons, not the least of which is even after the president's declaration there was a ceasefire, there were 20 rockets and drones fired into northern Israel by Hezbollah. So Bibi is in a position before the opposition left to right, those who are his supporters and those who are his opponents, who are saying, you have become, one of them said, you've become a puppet of the United States. It's not a sustainable position for him. The president will have to deliver on the ceasefire, that's for sure. Hezbollah has to stop. And I have to look, there's some of the president's frustration is clear, at least from one standpoint to me, quite apart from the, as I've made it clear, Brian, there should be no linking between Iran and Hezbollah, Iran and Lebanon. That undermines our interest in the region and sends the wrong kind of messages. But it's also fair to ask Netanyahu, what is your strategy for the use of force? Israel retook Beaufort Castle, something they had in the mid-1980s. That's not going to stop the drones. These fiber optic drones are actually inflicting casualties and fatalities on the IDF. I understand that that's something that has to stop, but there has to be some explanation of what is the Israeli strategy. You use military force not as an end, but as a means. It's not clear to me what the strategy is. It is fair for the president to ask Bibi, what is the strategy? It is also fair for Bibi to say, look, you can't give Iran a kind of leverage on the question of Lebanon. That is going to end up strengthening them and weakening your collective friends.
8: But I will give you an answer to that. They know that the northern part of their Israel can't be populated as long as Hezbollah continues to rocket them. And they know where they're coming from, and they feel as though the further they can push them back and establish a buffer zone until they further destroy their arsenal, the more safe their people will be. Isn't that the strategy?
1: Well, that's a response to the immediate threat. The question is, the Israelis are in a negotiation with the Lebanese government. What they should be asking the Lebanese government, tell us what are the military means that need to be weakened on the Hezbollah side so that you can then go ahead and disarm them. There should be, this is what I'm saying, by a political military strategy. What you're saying is absolutely they have a right and a need to try to stop Hezbollah from threatening northern Israel. But they also need to put that in the context of you can stop it now, but if you're postponing it for a later date, that's not a real strategy. So the real strategy has to be a political military one where the Lebanese government feels sufficiently empowered and strengthened that the Lebanese army then goes and plays the role that it needs to play. So what is it Israel needs to be going after in terms of Hezbollah's capabilities that would weaken them to the point where they become vulnerable to the Lebanese army? That should be the crux of the strategy.
8: I'm shocked that Hezbollah, after the pounding that Israel did on them, the beepers, the pagers, everything they did, I'm surprised they seem to have gotten restocked. How have they gotten restocked?
1: Well, I'll tell you, the ceasefire allowed them to restock. And the Iranians have found a way to get material to them. That you have a new Syrian regime, which is trying, to be fair, they're trying to prevent arms from going through Syria. But I think the Iranians have found different ways to get arms there and support there. So they use a ceasefire to their advantage. And they learn lessons as well. The drones that they're using can't be jammed because they're using fiber optic. And they can direct these, and the Israelis have not come up with a good answer at this point. And what's interesting is the Israelis should be turning to the Ukrainians more, because the Ukrainian, no one has more experience dealing with what are Iranian drones than the Ukrainians. Israel has a very good answer for drones from a distance. But these drones that are fired from a relatively short range, with almost no warning time, that's where the vulnerability is. And the Ukrainians had to deal with that for quite a while. So, I mean, here's again, we should be thinking about who's our collective here. We all have the same basic interests. So how do we take advantage of the means of each of those who can be part of what is a coalition? This is a coalition that is not only about the Middle East, it's more general. Ukraine is part of a larger structure that is dealing with those who represent the forces of instability and aggression.
13: Ambassador Dennis Ross might have as much knowledge in this region as anybody in the country. He certainly has the experience in years. He's William Davidson Institute Fellow at the Washington Institute for Near East Policy, best-selling author. Ambassador, I was just stunned to read this morning that the Russians have reestablished their base in Syria. And that, to me, is a total... It's a total self-inflicted wound. We should have demanded. The Russians have zero presence there if we're to give them any aid. Can we push that back and fix that?
1: Well, I think, you know, one of the things we should be doing with President al-Shar, who has seen the president, who came to the White House. No Syrian leader had ever been welcomed in the White House. So he is the first one. And we should have made, you know, we lifted all the sanctions. We are facilitating financial assistance from the Emiratis and the Saudis. We should be creating a condition here. The condition is you don't bring the Russians back in. Now, I understand part of the reason from the Syrian standpoint, from al-Shara's standpoint, is, you know, these were guys who provided all the weapons in the past. But there has to be some understanding. There's a cost that if you're, you know, you can't have this kind of a relationship with us and at the same time have the equivalent of a relationship with Putin, who, after all, was responsible for devastating Aleppo. You know, one of the things the Russians were doing in the Syrian war, they were given the coordinates of where medical facilities were with the express purpose of making sure those were not bombed, and the Russians used that to bomb those sites. So there's a legacy here, the destruction of Aleppo, you know, the civil war in Syria that cost probably 600,000 dead. And the Russians had a huge responsibility for that. That shouldn't be forgotten.
13: It shouldn't be. That's why the Iran was kicked out of Syria. There was no doubt about it. There was a gray area with Russia, and I don't know why. They invented the barrel bomb, I believe. Here we go. Ambassador, always great to talk to you. Let's keep in touch. Hopefully the president says we'll get something in a week. Your final thought about whether you think he will?
1: I think it's touch and go, because I think right now the Iranians feel they can manage this, and they feel that we're giving in more. I think it's, you know, when the president becomes more quiet on this subject, it's better. The less he says, it's better. I think the less he says, it can make them nervous. I would rather make them nervous than the more he says we're close to a deal, the message it sends to them is they don't have to do a thing.
13: Ambassador Dennis Ross, thanks so much. Appreciate it.
1: My pleasure. Take care.
13: All right, we expand the conversation when we get back. Bottom of the hour, we talk to Rear Admiral Mark Montgomery about the blowing up at least 40 of those so-called Mosquito Navy fast boats like Boston Whalers that are doing so much damage in the Strait. Don't move.
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0: The talk show that's getting you talking. 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
1: If you could go back in a time machine and do it all over again, would you have encouraged him maybe to not run again?
2: You know, as I look back, would I want to put Joe through the hurt and the pain that we felt during that time? Never. Never. I mean, it was so hurtful. And
1: so it sounds like you're saying if you could do it all over again, you probably would have encouraged him to be a one-term president.
2: But it had to be his decision, Craig. It had to be his decision alone, because he had to live with that decision the rest of his life. I couldn't say, Joe, do this, or Joe, do that. It was his decision to run in the first place, only his, even though the family had their input, especially the grandchildren.
1: Yeah.
2: But, you know, it was his decision to get out.
3: So what are you saying? Everyone's focused too much on the debate. They just keep saying, well, the debate, he failed, and you know, afterwards he should. It's not the debate. The debate was just the final straw. Am I the only one not shocked that he fell flat on his face? We saw certain days when he made a few conversations, other days where he was literally catatonic, like he was in Awakenings with Robin Williams. You know, when these guys were in comas and they came out of it and then they went back into comas. That's literally what was happening. And now she's saying it had to be his decision. But no, it was a medical situation. His decision is his poll numbers down. A medical situation, unable to do the job, couldn't hold cabinet meetings, couldn't recognize his general, forgot who Lloyd Austin's name was. You were running the cabinet meetings. Had to be his decision? Please. He also said in 2024, Biden would have beat Trump. No way.
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6: This is Todd Herman. No one plans on being in a car accident. One moment everything's fine, then boom, your life is turned upside down. Medical bills, insurance adjusters, pain, and a whole lot of uncertainty about what happens next. That's when you call Harold Carr. And yes, his last name really is C-A-R-R, pronounced Carr. 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

0: crazy. He'll make your head spin. It's Brian Kilmeade.
1: For several weeks now, the Iranians have been conducting attacks in the vicinity of the Straits of Hormuz and also against our U.S. bases and Gulf allies, all in violation of the ceasefire. Drone attacks to try to go after shipping, ballistic missile attacks going after bases, and we have defensively acted against those. What the president does, the way this works, he is giving full authority to Admiral Cooper, the Central Command commander. He doesn't have to ask permission to shoot at Iran because they're doing something aggressive or offensive. He has full authority to respond to that within the means that he wants to apply because they trust him. And that's the way President Trump has always worked with his military commanders.
2: So, yeah, he has respect for the military, but he's got the chairman of the Joint Chiefs of Staff who is indifferent, not indifferent, but was on the fence about doing this, and I'm being kind. Admiral Cooper doesn't seem to be in on the decisions whether to start this war up again or not. I don't know why. The vice president seems to be against it. Secretary of State will support what the president wants to support. Pete Hegseth seems to be all in about renewing strikes. That's some of the details that we hear coming out of the administration. And these are big decisions. And I'm not saying I am privy to all the risks and how much progress was legitimately done in the first weeks of the war where we hit, you know, 13,000 separate targets and Israel hit about 8,000. They killed at least 80 higher ups. Let's bring in Rear Admiral Mark Montgomery, Senior Director of the Center on Cyber and Technology Innovation for Freedom of Defensive Democracies. Admiral, welcome back.
3: Hey, thank you for having me, Brian.
2: Good Admiral, right now in the Gulf, the Iranians are still controlling it. They want to continue to toll it. And we're pushing back on Oman and saying, you better make a decision. Either you're with us or you're with Iran. And if you're with Iran, you're going to pay a price. What's the state of the strait?
3: So I think it's fair to say that both we and the Iranians, we both have the ability to shut it down. And so our blockade is effectively stopping their seaborne transit of, you know, their fossil fuels, which is a significant part of their economy. They can still do some trucking, a few other things through Pakistan, things like that. But we've really shut it down. Conversely, they have stopped the shipments of oil, liquefied natural gas, and fertilizer from Kuwait, Qatar, Saudi Arabia, UAE that need the straits to get through. As you know, Saudi Arabia and UAE also have pipelines to get some of the
2: oil out. To reroute.
3: Yeah. But, and then believe me, they're going to grow that fast, really fast, both of them, over time. But the so right now, you know, by geography, Iran can control the Straits of Hormuz. By naval power, the United States can control the Straits of Hormuz. For either one to open it with the other one not present, they can't stop us from blockading them. We could probably, I believe we could open the strait. I don't know, to a degree of risk management that the U.S. Navy is willing to take to have ships go back and forth, but I don't know that we can open it to a degree of risk management that the ship company, the companies that own the vessels, are willing to take the risk of coming through.
2: So right now we understand we are on a low level, not publicizing it too much. We are blowing up some of the Mosquito Navy. Every time we see a ship, we're just taking it out. And number two, we disabled a merchant ship that was not listening to us. We took out their engine room. And the last one was they took out one in international waters. They took out one of our very expensive Predator drones. And then they tried to rocket our bases in Kuwait. They had some success doing it over the weekend. What do you think the Iranians are up to? Do you think the Iranians want us to fight them again?
3: No, so I think the Iranians are responding the only way they know how. In other words, they're firing drones at our ships and to no success, right? They're getting shot down. So there are other choices to fire short-range ballistic missiles at land targets, you know, in Kuwait, UAE, Qatar, but I mean mostly Kuwait and UAE, United Arab Emirates. And then Jack Keane had it just right. Brad Cooper has permission to do a proportionate response. Not escalatory, but proportionate. And proportionate usually means you attack the place from whence the threat came. So we're going at the launch sites, the stowage sites, of drones and ballistic missiles. And the president has also given him permission to shoot any small boat that he sees as a threat, which I think at this point means pretty much any small boat that pushes off from Iranian shores and heads into the Gulf. Because you have to presume it's either going to mine or attempt a fast attack, a fast attack boat attack.
2: So there's a story out today that Iran is digging out from some of the damage we did, and they got 30 of 33 launchers out, and they got 70% of their underground facilities dug out. The satellites reveal that, but I haven't seen the satellites. I'm not a professional satellite examiner. You probably are much better. I know you are much better than me, and you have great contacts. How much lasting damage do we do, and how much has Iran used this time to get themselves ready to fight again?
3: So I break this up. The defense industrial base, the factories and the secondary and tertiary supply chain that do the factories for ballistic missiles and drones and maritime gear, those have been destroyed, and they're going to be very hard to recover. Those were not, 20 feet deep. Those were on the surface and were destroyed. A few were, were slightly buried, but, people don't protect their defense industrial base like they do their weapon systems. So this is a big deal for them. That means they're at the number they're at, minus whole cloth deliveries from Russia or China. They're not going to get that from Russia, who has their own defense industrial base challenges right now. They need the weapons they're producing. And we can work with China to make sure that's not delivered. I believe we seized a Chinese ship delivering those exact kind of ballistic missile parts early in the blockade. Now, to the specifics of weapon systems, launchers and missiles. Launchers can survive the roof getting rubblized a little bit. Missiles, which are kind of high tech and, have form for, specific flight forms and things, we'll see how many of those missiles actually, are pulled out in a serviceable condition over time. But, the reports of 80% of their missiles are retained. I think that's like there's a left and right limit of 20% and 80%. I mean, most people would not invest their money based on it could be 20% successful, it could be 80% successful, but the mainstream media is grabbing that 80% and saying, look, we were no good. People who really support, what we're doing with President Trump say it's the 20% number. Probably somewhere in between, but I wouldn't make any bets on this yet. Let's see what happens. And by the way, when you pull this stuff out, get it set up, you are helping us. Attack round number two will be more successful if you've taken the effort to kind of pull things out and set them up and take a look at them. Now we can go strike them. So I do think that they have some missile, they have ballistic missile capability, but I think it's now it will decay away as they fire these at Israel, at the Arab states. There is not a replacement from their own defense industrial base. And we need to do a good job making sure Russia and China don't help.
2: We found out that Russia has reinvigorated their bases in Syria, and we should demand that end tomorrow, considering the great risk the president did in allowing him to come to the White House and acknowledging him and trying to give them aid. Why do we allow that?
3: So both Syria, both the United States and Israel have been nothing but kind to the leadership and open and forgiving to the leadership of Syria. This is absolutely insane. It's not that Russia offers Syria anything of value. I mean, the trade with Russia is not going to, make the Syrian bank, right? It's trade with the United States, trade with Europe, trade with U.S. Arab partners. That's what's going to make Syria whole again. And they're going to need a lot of help from the United States and Israel over the next few years. It is unacceptable. And the United States should lean hard into it. Tom Barak or somebody should be over there right now, kind of leaning hard on the leadership saying, hey, this is not acceptable behavior.
2: So, Admiral, I'm just going to give you roughly what the Iranians are asking for. They say we want to continue to toll and control the strait. We want unfrozen funds, number two. We want reparations for the damage that we did. Okay, number three. And number four, we're going to, they have no interest in giving us the 1,000 pounds of uranium. We want the 1,000 pounds of uranium. We want to pledge no nuclear program, open up the strait toll free. And we didn't even bring up funding proxies, even though that's got to be part of it. So that's where the impasse is. And the IRGC seems to be the negotiation. So I don't see this going anywhere. Do you?
3: Yeah. I mean, my answers are those are no, maybe no, heck no. Right. I mean, so that's not a great negotiating position for the president to be in. Look, can he use some of the money we've held of theirs, the $25 billion, as a sweetener on a deal? Yes. But can he, you know, can we agree to reparations? Oh, heck no. I mean, how about reparations for the damage they've done in the Middle East for the last 47 years and the 1,000 dead American soldiers they've killed over the last, you know, since Beirut? No reparations. No tolling. There possibly we could share some of the $25 billion because in theory it was their money to begin with. But, you know, we're holding it for them. And then finally on the nuclear thing, we do need to negotiate. I think there's a solution in there where it's diluted and then held by China or Russia.
2: Yeah.
3: But believe it or not, Russia in this context only has been a reasonable partner in the past, right? In this context, yeah.
2: Nuclear nation, they can have their nuclear uranium, so whatever it is. Always great to talk to you, Admiral. We always learn a lot. Admiral Mark Montgomery, thanks so much.
3: Thanks, bro.
2: You got it. We'll do a simulcast with Stuart Varney next. Marco Rubio's testifying. We'll bring you some of that soon, too. You listen to the Brian Kilmeade Show. A lot of moving parts today. Don't move.
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1: Couldn't believe it. Senator Chris Murphy talking to Secretary of State Marco Rubio with respect to ask good questions. Considering he's doing nothing but a firebrand, put out a book, and wants to be president. That was surprising, but hopefully they're going to make progress today. And also with Marco Rubio, this is their colleague. They know how knowledgeable he is. How much are you going to, you really going to harangue him and expect to catch him on doing something unsavory? That's not going to happen. He's too competent. So let's listen into Stuart Varney now. He's going to bring
2: time
1: me on to FBN.
2: It's time for Brian Kilmeade. All right, Brian, many Democrats are trying to bash America, the America 250 party. They're bashing it. The View co-host Anna Navarro says President Trump should be cut out of the anniversary celebrations. Watch this.
3: As King Charles reminded us just a few weeks ago when he was here, we are a young country. And, you know, that there's not a moment like this that can bring us and unify us, that can bring us together, that at our 250th anniversary, we are seeing the cruelty and inhumanity and the attempts to curb voting, to, rig elections, to threaten democracy, that we have a guy, as we celebrate our democracy, who likes to act like a monarch, is really kind of disturbing to my soul.
2: Oh, dear. Meanwhile, a new Fox poll shows clear partisan divide when it comes to enthusiasm for the celebrations. 74% of Republicans excited, 35% of Democrats excited. All right, Brian, the left just doesn't like any celebration involving Trump. That's what it's all about, isn't it?
1: Yeah, I think there's no doubt about it. And I just don't get it. I don't even get these artists saying, I didn't know it was political. What's political? I mean, Trump was going to introduce you. He was going to watch. So I don't get it. I mean, no offense. I have no interest in hearing Bret Michaels or Vanilla Ice, who's a nice guy. The Commodores, they were good in 1973. Congratulations on that. I mean, the lineup was not great. But I was wondering why. I mean, I watched Jason Aldean at the RNC. I know he's got a Brian Kelly of Florida Georgia Line. Lee Bryce played for Turning Point at the alternate show. We got Kid Rock is fantastic. So I reached out to two or three promoters who have put different acts on Fox and Friends and on our channel. And they said they weren't asked. And one said they reached out to the administration, and after February, and they didn't hear back, they just moved on. Now, this guy, one in particular, has probably five of the top 25 country artists. Country is the base of the president, even if you don't like the genre, I do. And they said if they reached out, they would have asked. So the president wasn't stuck with Vanilla Ice, who's a nice guy. I don't mean to put him down, but he hasn't, you know, he's got two songs. So we weren't stuck with these back, you know, poison's done. Does anyone want to hear heavy metal again? Please. Is that to the general population? So I don't know what's going on. Flo Rida's fantastic. They never said they wouldn't show up as far as I know. So this was an awkward misstep. It seems to be by like staffers at the White House. It's not Trump's fault, but I don't see the politics in 250. I just don't.
2: But some artists, a lot of the artists, have dropped out. And I think it's because yeah, they don't want any association with Donald Trump. Again, it's back to dislike of Trump and keeping a distance from it. That's what seems to be motivating them. Where am I going wrong here?
1: No, but what I'm saying is, I'm telling you, this is it seems from my research, and I just know through major promoters, their artists would have played. Had they got in touch with them early enough, but these guys took a year out. And
2: so
1: I told you, my one guy waited to February, and the White House never got back to him.
2: Well,
1: so
2: is it incompetence then in the organization?
1: That's what I think. Whoever was executing this didn't get to the people. I'm telling you, you watch the president with these athletes. You know, people going to say Jackson Dart, the controversy. Not really. Do you have a controversy with Saquon Barkley? No. Tiger Woods? Absolutely not. You know, Bryson DeChambeau, are you kidding? He's not radioactive. That's from 2018, 2017. So I don't know what exactly is going on here, but people are jumping on this one item. We know Barack Obama was at 42% to 38%. Joe Biden was at 38%. George Bush, even though he's at 60% now, when he was in office, he was in his 40s. That's where Trump is. When the Iran war is over, it'll go up to around 43, 44. That's all you could expect. Trump's not doing anything extreme. He's putting together his agenda, and it's ticking people off that he's back in office and defied all logic in being there and multiple court cases. And he continues to assert himself because he's got supreme self-confidence, and he's got people that execute around him. Unfortunately, not everyone executes on a high level on an everyday basis.
2: It looks like it. Hey, Brian, thanks a lot for joining us. As always, a pleasure. We'll see you again soon.
1: Yeah, and by the way, just to go back on that poll a little bit. So Fox News does a poll. Where would you prefer to live? They ask Americans. 81% say the United States, 19% say another country. In 2005, 93% the United States, 6% another country. 2004, 93%. Okay, this is what I say to you. If you don't like the country, nobody is keeping you here. But okay, that's the poll question. Fox News poll. Extremely or very important to emphasize when describing the United States. 85% unity and shared values. 83% democratic principles. 77% multiculturalism and diversity. All right. Americans are mostly, is a question, separated by different values. 58%, 42% bound by shared values. So more separates us than brings us together. Fox News poll, another one. Describe the United States in one word. The top negative words mentioned, failing, 9%, divided, 8%, in trouble, 8%, 5% corrupt, and 5% chaotic. And lastly, describe the United States in one word. 65% would use a negative word, 27% a positive word, 7% a neutral word. And all I can tell you is, you compare the United States to another country, and if you find that country that's better, no one's asking you to stay here. You can get a visa anywhere. Italy will do anything to get anybody. We have almost every European nation is dwindling in population. China, looking for great people. They can't even fill up all their jobs. Russia's looking for great people. You might have to go into the army for a while, but you could always go there. Brazil, there's a lot of great places for you to live. So answer honestly, I appreciate that. You did a poll, I understand that. But if you have that feeling about the country on year 250, we're the number one economic and military power in the world. But more to offer an opportunity than anywhere else. If you still want to be critical, you should leave. I really believe that. You listen to the Brian Kilmeade Show. Don't move.
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2: Tuesday was a big primary election day in the U.S. Results are still rolling in, with a couple of races out west getting attention. One of them, the race for California governor. Steve Hilton and Javier Becerra hold the top two spots, with Tom Steyer in third. In the race for mayor of Los Angeles, incumbent Karen Bass has secured her spot in a November runoff, with reality TV star Spencer Pratt holding second place and Councilwoman Nithya Raman sitting in third. The U.S. and Iran are again exchanging missile fire over the Persian Gulf. Reports say Iran's been firing missiles at U.S. allies after the U.S. had targeted an oil tanker bound for an Iranian port that did not comply with a U.S. blockade. Reports say U.S. forces have hit an Iranian military ground control station near the Strait of Hormuz. Former Republican member of the House from Long Island, George Santos, is again in some legal trouble. Tammy Trujillo has that.
3: The former Republican congressman from New York was expelled from the House in 2023 and sent to prison on federal fraud charges, but was then pardoned by President Trump 2 years later. On Tuesday, the New York Times says Santos was being investigated again, this time for alleged insider trading on the Kalshi prediction market. The report says online bettors were wagering on the guest list for the President's State of the Union address last February. Santos said before the speech that he would be attending, but then didn't show. Sources allege that Santos bet against himself. I'm Tammy Trujillo.
2: In Bakersfield, California, two hostages have been released, but others are still being held in what continues to be an active bomb threat inside a Chase Bank. Police say a suspect's been holding them there since yesterday, apparently with a bomb strapped to his body. Crisis negotiations continue. A Florida inmate is dead, executed Tuesday for the murder of a five-month-old girl. Andrew Lucard was put to death for killing his girlfriend's daughter back in 1996. Lucard killed the girl while out on probation for beating his previous girlfriend's eight-month-old daughter. I'm Scott Carr.
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4: No sign glare delay here still as I'm looking at northbound I-5 coming over the Nisqually Bridge, but travel time's climbed up 16 minutes between Lacey and DuPont. It's getting a little fuller. We have the JBLM DuPont gate closed still, so folks probably exiting off at Center Drive a little earlier. Okay, stay around 512. As far as I understand, eastbound side is about 25 minutes from Lakewood to Sumner. You do seem to build coming up around the South Hill Mall curve towards State Route 167. Valley Freeway travelers okay coming out of Sumner, heading north up toward Highway 18. That's still about 16 minutes. The Auburn to Renton span of the Valley Freeway building more so. 23 minutes, your heaviest. Coming north of Highway 18 and pockets toward 277th, and then get on and off the brakes as you're getting up toward I-405. North on 405 in Kirkland, still by 70th Place, reporting maybe an accident in the right lane. I don't see that anymore. I think we're all good and delay free there. Fall City, structure fire. Two alarm one. Keeps State Route 202 shut down at Tote Hill Road. You can try State Route 203, Snoqualmie River Road, but you'll need extra travel time. And the Northwest News Radio Traffic Center, I'm Libby Kay.
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0: 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It's Brian Kilmeade.
1: Hi, everyone. So glad you're there. It's the Brian Kilmeade Show coming your direction, heard around the country, around the world. We're thrilled today because we are adding another station to the family of nations, WFDF AM 910 in Detroit. They are 910 AM Detroit's new talk superstation, and we're thrilled to be on. You're taking the Brian Kilmeade Show, and we know you're going to love it. You're going to love Britt Hume, too. He's going to be joining us. One of the things he'll be talking about is Scott Pelley fired on 60 Minutes. He called out and blistered his new bosses, and you knew that's how it goes in life. I don't care if you're a waiter or if you're the CFO. If you go and yell at your boss, you're probably going to be in trouble, and he is now gone as 60 Minutes is really getting a shakeup. With me in studio is one of the most important people to our economy, the CEO of Bank of America, great guy, Brian Moynihan. Brian, thanks so much for coming by. We always appreciate having you on.
2: It's great to be here, Brian. Good to see you again. Congratulations on your book being made a movie. That's terrific.
1: Yeah, so George Washington's Secret Six, John Middleton and Christian Wallace will be writing the screenplay, so hopefully it'll be on the big screen shortly. But, and I know you're a history major and you care about this country on year 250, but you also care about soccer.
2: Yeah.
1: And let's talk about it first. You know, I'm a soccer guy since I was 5 years old when the Cosmos were in my town and started playing back then. So to see Bank of America get behind the World Cup when nobody was getting behind soccer in the 70s and to see what you guys have done, could you tell everybody the investment you've made?
2: Sure. So we've made two or three investments. So with FIFA, we did the Club World Cup last year and the World Cup this year. And there's a lot of athletes that I'll come back to. We also picked up sponsorship of the USA team. So the whole USA soccer program, which is a, you know, 60, 70 teams of all the different age groups, men's and women's team, obviously national teams. But then the new training center down in Atlanta, we helped with that. But our view is what we're really trying to do through the FIFA work and the work we do with David Beckham and others is he's become an ambassador for all sports for us, but obviously soccer. We're trying to push, you know, soccer out deeper in America. Now, all our kids play. So that's the question is the excellence, the accessibility of fields and things in places they aren't. We've done a few fields and we'll keep doing them in partnership with Visa. The ability to give tickets to these veterans that we just announced today, $2.25 million worth of tickets. $2 million from us, $250,000.
1: So that's important. Yeah. Vets ticks.
2: Yeah.
1: So one thing about it, it's hard to get tickets. It's very expensive with this World Cup, and there's a lot of reasons for it. But for veterans, you have vets ticks, and you put $2 million aside for the to give veterans and first responders access to these games.
2: Exactly, and that was done today as part of, you know, the whole world around FIFA. And we also announced we're doing a fan fest on the mall in Washington D.C. So this is part of FIFA working with the Trump administration, ourselves driving the reward for veterans and first responders is very important. And those tickets will be free admission. VetTix is a veterans run organization, and it'll go up on our website. Earlier said go there now. I'm not sure exactly when they'll be available, but soon, and it'll take place, and the veterans will go there. It already has concert and other tickets that people donate, and it's a big donation for them. We're happy to do it. And it's part of our commitment to veterans. So, you know, we just recommitted to hire 10,000 more veterans over the next 5 years beginning this year. We completed an earlier 10,000 hire. We have an MSAG group that has, I think 20,000 members in 40 chapters around the world. It's just very important. I just did a session with General Petraeus with the KKR veterans group and our veterans group to talk about the interplay between what they do and what we do. It's very important, but that ticks us. And the tickets for this thing are a reward for their service and a thank you for their service.
1: Well, that's pretty amazing. And it's really important, too. You also do something with the U.S. Soccer Foundation, yeah, right, in order to build fields, make them successful. For the David Beckhams, you know, in his book, he talks about he was such a great player. Yeah. He gets recruited. He goes to Man U.
2: Yeah.
1: And he becomes a Man U player, one of the finest players they've ever had. Yeah. We know about his career. He ends up here at 32 years old going to the MLS and becoming internationally famous because he's ridiculously good looking. Yeah. Yeah. And nice guy. However, the problem is not for the David Beckhams.
2: Yeah.
1: It's for the kids that just want to play and be good, yeah, and just whatever that is. Yeah. And it turns out it's getting really expensive.
2: Yeah.
1: So what are you guys doing about it?
2: Well, one thing, we're offering clinics. We just did a program in Los Angeles about back in the school system. Remember, a lot of this got done outside the school system, and that's where sort of had to pay for itself. The schools ought to offer deep programs. They do as kids get older, but even in the middle schools and stuff. And so we're doing schools, soccer in the schools. We're doing clinics all over. It's part of our Sports With Us program, which includes Golf With Us that we did, that we have. We'll get up to 250,000 kids that can play courses for $5. We have the running, and so the My Marathon campaign, which raises millions and millions of dollars in the Boston and Chicago marathons. And then we have soccer, which we're, frankly, we're just starting on. And this was a big launch. And so what it is about access to places to play in places that didn't have the great fields. That's the fields, school clinics. And ultimately with USA, we have to figure out how to get both excellence, broad participation, and opportunity for people to otherwise not get opportunities. So we're working on that stuff too. And those will be things that will carry on. This wonderful 100 Super Bowl occurrence will occur over the next, you know, 45 days, 60 days. And then America will have to continue on. And our job is to help drive soccer. It's played by a lot, drive the excellence in soccer. And that's what David's interesting. He sees his advantage, his possibility was made even more possible by the academy system. And whether we can do all that in America or not, the idea is you got to get the principals, more kids, more access, more opportunity.
1: And you also, not to get too deep into it, because you're a rugby guy, but you were saying that coaching's the issue.
2: Yeah.
1: And that's what David Beckham noticed. Yeah. He says, you know, the athletes are the same number. We have more kids playing than England. But why is it? Because you guys have, England always had, the world has better coaches.
2: Yeah. And I think that's getting, you know, that's getting that coaching deeper and deeper. And frankly, that's a generational thing. So the people who are having kids now, you know, who are 20 years younger than I am, they could have played the game. You know, it wasn't available to me to play where I grew up, and I played football and then played rugby. So, you know, so I think that'll change generationally, but important that excellence, that academy system where they give broad kids opportunities. Cause in David's case, he was sort of picked out of middle school and because he was good. And then he developed into being unbelievably good.
1: Right.
2: But it was, someone saw him not because he was in some program. It's just he's played at school and they said, hey, who's your best players? And they did it. And then by the way, the history of Man U is kind of interesting because they picked up a lot of them in that era, and that was that new class that ended up winning a bunch of different championships. All of them are pretty young. At 17, he starts for Man U, a billion fans. We can't fathom that in the United States. I think the bigger interesting thing is at 14, he started playing for him while he finished his school.
1: Yeah, it's pretty amazing you brought it up, and they actually need something now because they've been slumping for a while.
2: Yeah.
1: So let's talk about something else. I was struck, and we talked about this on TV, that Eric Schmidt is giving a commencement address and other executives giving commencement address. And every time they brought up AI, college students, graduates were booing it.
2: Yeah.
1: There's a fear of AI wiping out jobs in America. Yeah. Is it a justified fear?
2: I think every fear is justified because it's what people feel. It's an emotion. And so when I ask our young teammates, are you worried about losing a job? They raise their hands too. Our job as leaders of business is to figure out how to get this amazing productivity and capability deployed, but at the same time, think about the human being attached to it and training them and reskilling them. So if you think about a Bank of America, you know, applying technology to reduce work is not a new thing. AI will give us more place to do it. Our job is to manage that outcome right. So just through natural attrition, which we have a very low attrition rate, 7 to 8% on 200,000 people, that's 14,000 people we have to hire to stay neutral. What we're saying to people is be very careful who you hire, not because you may not need them today, is if we think about over time, and with that, we can manage the headcount. Now, by the way, we started in 2010, we had 285,000 people. We have 210,000 today. No major layoffs. People leave us, people retire. You know, people get jobs with other people. That's fine too. We build great careers. We want them all to stay. But at the end of the day, we got to manage it. Our obligation as managers and CEOs is to balance shareholders, customers, communities, and teammates. And you can't forget that if you lose trust, if you don't think that the teammates are you're in it for them.
1: And you do want to make an announcement for our audience too, that you're going to be hiring 2,000 jobs and 2,000 more jobs and 2,000 interns.
2: So part of that reaction to college campuses is, you know, kids feel they can't get jobs. We hired just as many summer interns, around 2,000, just as many full-time teammates coming in, 2,000 this year as we've hired all the other years. We need that young talent. And as we talked earlier, we have a program where we just announced 8,000, doubling up our number to 8,000 over 5 years from community colleges. And what we go to community colleges say, this curriculum is important to us. Do it. And so they can finish their, we get $7,000 a year tuition reimbursement. If they want to get their bachelor's degree, they can get it on us once they're with us. But we try to do that. And then with the veterans. And then, by the way, we hire a lot of kids from high school. We do programs where kids are learning computer coding and now will learn AI skills their sophomore year, their junior year, interns with us. And then we hire them at the end in Charlotte. A fellow named Rick Elias does Road to Hire, a great program. You know, all these programs are built to get us talent earlier and give, but at the end of the day, it's all about opportunity. So we don't want college kids at Bank of America to be afraid they're not going to have a great career. They will have a great career. They're the top talent. But at the end of the day, we hire a lot of them. We put them to work. Mm. And our job is to manage to make it all happen. And you know, we'll see where this goes. I think people are overwrought about it because I think in the end of the day, if you look at 1969, you're a history buff. 1969, 80 million people work in America. 2019, 50 years later, 160 million. And think about all the technology you and I witnessed our lives from 1969 to now. Every aspect that we use.
1: I never remember technology and advancement, more resentment for it. I didn't feel that with the internet. Yeah. You know, I don't know what it was like when you went from horses to cars, but it seems like we always just move forward. And now there seems to be reluctance. And people, I worry about politicians getting involved making this about votes. When we come back, I want to find out what Brian Moynihan, CEO of Bank of America, thinks about our economy today and where he thinks it's heading. After all, we're in right now technically a low-level war with Iran. We know that's affecting the gas prices. What about what else? And long-term, is this the right move? Don't move.
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1: Well, the price of gasoline is something that's coming down, and it's going to come down faster as we get more oil out of the Gulf, which we're doing every day. But gasoline isn't the only story on prices. We just got some really good news from the Dallas Fed that if you throw out the high and the low prices, the inflation rate right now is 2.3%. And real wages are up on average about $3,000 since President Trump took office. And so people's incomes are growing faster than their prices, even if you account for what's going on with gas.
2: So that's Kevin Hassett, economic advisor to President Trump. That's how he feels the economy's doing. Brian Moynihan, CEO of Bank of America, is still with us. Brian, how do you think the economy's doing?
3: So we have a great research team, one of the best in the world. They believe the U.S. will grow about 2.1 this year. The world will grow about 3.
2: Is it because of the war?
3: They had it as high as 2.8, and they brought it back down. So if you think about the last 12 months, last year was Liberation Day. It's hard to believe it was only that long ago. They went from like mid twos, 2.5 down to 1.5, then back up to 2.8 and now down to 2.1. So what does that really mean? The ebbs and flows of the sort of geopolitical scene. And so they brought it down. So taking account the war, taking account gas prices, taking account a resolution of the war probably over the next 60 days, not over the next year and a half, they would say that that's where we are. And frankly, 2% growth is pretty strong because with 3% plus inflation, that's a 5% nominal growth. That's a lot of activity. And so they think the Fed doesn't cut this year. They think we grow at 2%. The Fed doesn't cut. And then as you look in the next year, inflation will move down at the end of next year and it'll start maybe lower rates, two cuts second half of next year. Those came from the second half of this year to next year. The key is when you look at what consumers really do, this is one of the things that I get asked about a lot is all these surveys are out there saying consumers, enthusiasm, satisfaction, confidence, all-time lows. In our customer base for the month of May 2026 versus May 2025, the consumers moved 5% more money into the economy. Now, if you look, they spent more on gas. Some spent less per time they went to the gas station, and people are managing that. You see a little move down to some of the secondhand stores, a little higher growth rate there. You see in the grocery category, you see some movement between the higher-end grocery stores and the bigger grocery stores that offer better pricing. And all that moves around. And by the way, that's not different for anybody. You see even the higher income cohorts move a little bit. But the reality is they're still moving 5% more. And they spent 13% more on out-of-home entertainment. They spent more money on cruises. The travel's up about flat on transactions and up on dollar volume because the prices are up. So they're traveling and they're doing things. So they're getting on with their life. And why is that true? Unemployment 4.3. Second reason is you look across low, medium, high segments, the income levels are still growing. You heard Kevin Hassett say that. They're still growing, even though the growth rate of the lower third of income earners has slowed down a little bit and the other ones have sped up a little bit, which is inverse of where it was the last couple of years. They're all growing, which means if people are employed and have income, they'll continue to spend. If they continue to spend, the U.S. economy is actually in pretty good shape. Now, people don't like high gas prices. People don't like high rents. You're seeing rents start to flatten out a little bit. Insurance, which was a big issue 12 months ago, we talked about, that's coming down. That's flattening out in its growth rate. So I think with time, this will work through. But right now, people are really concerned about gas prices. They can't see the end of the war.
2: You know, we also saw what happened here in New York City, where we have a mayor who seemed to vilify wealth and success, and now meeting with the CEOs. Have you had a chance to meet with the socialist mayor, Mamdani? Does he understand math, and does he understand the need for capitalism? And how do you deal with this? Because you have how many employees in New York City?
3: About 12,000 to 15,000.
2: 12,000 to 15,000.
3: And by the way, we got a lot of people who work just over the border in
2: New Jersey.
3: And, work out on the island up in Connecticut. So they all are New York City-ish in the way they think about life. But look, I think, at all the administrations, all the cities and places around the country, around the world that I talk to, I always try to say, here's what I would do and how to be successful. Be safe, make sure the potholes are filled, collect the trash. These are things like mayors have to do because if they don't do them, they don't get done. And I think he cited to me that he filled a lot of potholes and stuff. But I think on the housing question, it's about building. And I think he's done some programs. But at the end of the day, why do you say it? I'm not saying the government builds it. I'm saying the process to get an approval has to be sped up. And the faster it goes, time value money, the more money will come and the more assuredness you can get a project through. Because some of these projects take 5-6 years in the development phase. And it takes a lot of energy a developer sit there and saying, let's stick with it.
2: And they'll say, why don't I do it in New York when I could do it so much easier in Florida and Texas?
3: And so you saw even some towns and cities around New York that you're seeing and do it. You see towns that are good at this. But there's housing shortages all over the country. Charlotte's 30,000 units. Boston's similar. New York's a lot more than that.
2: So how do you solve that?
3: You just got to build, because at the end of the day, it's
2: but I need investors to build. You don't want the government to build.
3: No. I'm telling you, there's so much private equity. I just was talking to in San Francisco yesterday. We put in affordable housing, low moderate income housing in San Francisco. Last year, we did $900 million of financing for private developers to build that kind of housing targeted at, you know, right, median income plus a 1.5 median income. So the money is there. Look, people want yield. They want, the debt investors are there, the equity investor, but they got to know they got a project, and they got to know they can charge a fair rent, because if you, that's where rent control starts to depress the ability to build.
2: Yeah. So Brian, let's end where we started. The World Cup, you could be your major sponsors. Fan Fests, where can we get them? We can see them in D.C.?
3: The D.C. is on the Mall. That's part of the America's 250. But each of the major, you know, each of the host cities, there'll be a Fan Fest there for the games that we're heavily invested in. And so you can go there. FIFA has one, and we have a component of that. And then for our customers and clients, when we invite the game, we have a separate component. So they'll be all over the place. And this will be fun to see, and I think, you know, there's been a lot of discussion about it, but at the end of the day, 6 billion people see this. $17 to $18 billion of economic activity in the 9 states alone, of incremental activity. 295,000 jobs. We published a research report. It's a big economic impact, and those cities and towns are going to benefit by that, just like they benefit when the marathons are run or other sport, Super Bowl. But think of this going on, you know, literally over and over, and people are forgetting, people are coming just to see the practice games or see the people practice.
2: Friendly, He's the CEO of Bank of America, and he was a history major, but man, does he know his numbers. Brian Moynihan, thanks so much, and thanks for all you're doing for soccer and the World Cup.
3: Thank you.
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4: The I-5 southbound, we're looking at just under an hour, 55 minutes to get from Everett down to Seattle. No major accident. When you get down through Shoreline, you'll start to get delayed closer toward North Gateway. It's about 26 minutes now, Shoreline to Seattle. Still no express lane for you. And Aurora's clocking in only 2 minutes longer, so we're getting closer here in terms of our travel times there. 405 from Linwood to Bellevue is about a half an hour. Linwood to Woodinville, the stretch between I-5 and State Route 522 is going to be 20 minutes of that. Definitely a lot of cloud cover today, so no sun glare delay. Breezy too. West Santa Fe, State Route 522, Monroe down to Woodinville, like a half an hour. When dealing with an overnight two-alarm structure fire, Fall City areas blocking State Route 202. Your eastbound stoppage is at 276th Avenue Northeast, westbound Southeast 8th Street. Now you can try West Snoqualmie River Road to work your way through here. State Route 203 also is open, but this closure is going to be here a while, so you'll need extra travel time to get through the Carnation Fall City area today. In the Northwest News Radio Traffic Center, I'm Libby Kay.
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1: The next 5 months, I'm going to have time to build out this team to show everybody the level of Democratic supporters that I have behind me, the heavy hitters that are in this room that are all behind me. And I think this idea that I don't represent Democrats and Republicans and independents, anyone that's just a Los Angeles citizen that wants basic quality of life, I'll be able to show that in 5 months. I feel very confident that I'm going to continue to work hard, learn everything I need to learn, build my teams, show all the experience that I'm going to surround myself with, because that's a concern people have. All he has no truth. I'm going to build that experience around, and we have 5 months to put the best team the city could ever dream of around me.
2: So that is Spencer Pratt, who's got about a 6-7-8 point lead with 60% of the vote in Los Angeles. I can't even say he came in second yet. That means if he comes in second, because Karen Bass is locked up first, 34%. It looks like Spencer Pratt's got 30% of the vote, and 22% is Raman. Nithya Raman. So it looks like she's out and these two will move forward. Now people say, well, Spencer Pratt's going to lose because he's a Republican in a Democratic city, except for he's not really running as a Republican. He's running as a common sense candidate. And I think he knows that being with Donald Trump, I don't care how much he likes him, is not going to help him. So it looks like he is going to move to the next level. And he's definitely the most intriguing talked about candidate in this primary season. Brit Hume has seen it all, not usually impressed, but also noted when things are different. Fox News senior political analyst joins us now. Hey, Brit, your thought about Spencer Pratt seemingly locking up the second place slot, and it looks like we'll have this race with Karen Bass until November.
3: Well, the political gravity in the city of Los Angeles is very heavily weighted toward the Democrats, and that's going to apply this if this ends up being that Pratt versus Bass. But what Pratt has done so far is really quite remarkable. I mean, he's a Republican running as an independent. He's shown a lot of imagination in the way he's campaigned. You know, you see him, he's kind of a disarming personality. You know, he talks about things that people can relate to. His slogan that he's used repeatedly is "Look around," which I think is brilliant. He's simply saying, do you really want to ratify these conditions? And obviously a great many Californians and a great many Angelinos do not want to do that. Still, he's up against a heavy registration margin against him.
2: There's just a Karen Bass. You know, there are people that have different beliefs. For example, Mondami. I can't think of anything I agree with him on, but he can communicate. And he does have good instincts, and he certainly has a good social media team. I look at Congresswoman, now Mayor Karen Bass, and that she's like a handball. I watched her in the debate. I don't even think she understands the issues. She has no leadership ability, and her work rate and her report card after 4 years is horrific. So those are the types of things that might rattle people enough who are ideological to say, I think I'm going to give this other guy a shot.
3: Well, it would make sense. It's just very hard to overcome that heavy a registration margin. I mean, there's only a tiny, relatively speaking, a tiny handful of non-Democrats in the city of Los Angeles. It is overwhelmingly Democrat.
2: So I want to bring you to something, somebody who's been effective, a Democrat in San Francisco. This guy, Dan Lurie, he has no experience, comes from a rich family, and he seems to be executing. He's cleaning up the streets, working to get rid of homeless. People say he can go downtown again, no longer giving out needles, telling his DA to prosecute crime. And people of San Francisco did kick out their one that was Chesbodine, who was totally ineffective. And they changed around a city with just a common sense candidate. Does that give you hope, Britt?
3: Well, it does. And over in the long term, the city of Los Angeles cannot continue to be governed the way it has. These measures that that Karen Bass has refused to put into place, they're what people want. They'll get them eventually. The question is when.
2: So let's move over and just talk about a guy that's going to have a primary tomorrow, next week, and that is Graham Plattner. And I've never seen a guy who have arrayed this many negatives hits against him as he has. The latest one is contacting a series of women, 8 women, maybe more, in a very dicey site. I know it's personal faux pas, but if you factor in the Nazi tattoo and you factor in his disparaging veterans as well as women and calling himself a communist, if I gave you that one pager, you'd say, Brian, of course you can't run this guy. But instead, they're still standing by him over in Maine.
3: Well, incidents you talked about, one of those circumstances you just mentioned, where all there was, I would think he could survive it easily. But this guy has got an absolute rail car full of baggage behind him. I've never seen anything quite like it. For him to still be standing, there's some thought he might even pull out of the race. He's so heavily weighted with it. And it's a very unusual state in the sense that a very unusual situation, I should say, in Maine, because the incumbent governor, Janet Mills, who looked like headed for a certain defeat, stopped campaigning, but she's still on the ballot. So if he were to decide to pull out, she could then become the candidate for the Democrats. Susan Collins, a Republican incumbent, it seems to me, is if there's such a thing as a moderate Republican, she's it. So it's hard for me to imagine that Plattner, if he survives on the ticket, could beat her with all this baggage. But in this current atmosphere, people are not happy with the incumbent politicians across the board. But she's survived. Collins has survived this kind of thing before. So I think you'd have to bet that she can survive this.
2: So I want you to hear what Democrats are saying when asked about this, because he went to save his candidacy to Washington yesterday. Cut 21.
4: So what are the billionaires worried about? Why are they spending so much money trying to defeat this guy? And the answer is that he's going to stand up to the oligarchs.
5: Does the Democrats take a plan for it, Plattner? Does that hurt the credibility in attacking Ken Paxton?
6: We're going to take back. We're going to beat Susan Collins and take back the Senate.
7: Believe that Janet Mills should unsuspend her campaign.
6: We're going to beat Susan Collins and take back the Senate.
8: Are you still supporting Graham Plattner?
6: As I said, I endorsed Graham Plattner. We're going to take back. We're going to beat Susan Collins and take back the Senate.
2: So he said that. Senator Welch said that. Senator Warner said that. Adam Schiff says he's not going to support him. But for the most part, they think he's the real man card that they've been lacking to get men back.
3: Well, when he first emerged on the scene, he seemed like kind of a breath of fresh air. You know, this guy who's an outdoorsman and he's a veteran and he all these things. But the stuff that's stacked up against him now is just astonishing. But I think they feel like they don't know where to turn. And, at this moment, in this extraordinarily partisan atmosphere, with the control in both houses, hanging by a thread to the Republicans, then I think the circumstances such that you see Schumer doing what he's doing, which it seems to me is embarrassing almost. We're going to beat Susan Collins, we're going to take back the Senate. He doesn't ever quite mention Plattner, although he did acknowledge that he endorsed him. So there you are.
2: I want to tap into your years of broadcasting knowledge and see what's happening with Barry Weiss over at CBS. She has shaken things up to the point where Sharon Alfonsi has not been renewed. And Scott Pelley blistered the new executive producer of 60 Minutes, and it's been widespread. And the quotes are out there and the tapes might be out there. He is incensed what he says is censorship against him doing his job. And I wonder, he's been fired now at 60 Minutes. And in terms of what he said to the CEO, he just went after this guy in the first win in a public setting. The next day, they tried to work it out, it looks like, and he was fired. Your thoughts about Scott Pelley being fired and how he's taking on management?
3: Brian, I've been in this business for more than 50 years, TV news. I have had many bosses. Some I really liked and respected, and some I did not. But I have found a way to work with every single one of them. And I have never been in a situation, I worked for ABC News for 23 years, I've never been in a situation where I've had to compromise anything that I thought was a meaningful journalistic standard. I've always found a way that I could satisfy myself and the people I work for every single time. And I'll guarantee you, I don't know this guy who's been hired to be the new chief at 60 Minutes, but I guarantee you that if if these correspondents here are willing to work with him, they'll be able to maintain their own sense of integrity and do good work. The problem with 60 Minutes is that it's had many screw-ups during its years, despite its reputation, despite the high ratings. It was time for a change at CBS News. Their evening news program is mired in third place. It has had, a long period of in third place, and I think, Barry Weiss is trying to change that, trying to, and it's going to take time, and a lot of these pompous journalists who work there don't seem to want to give her that time.
2: So I want you to hear Scott Pelley at the Emmy Awards kind of alluding to the fact that this where his direction, he thinks CBS is heading where he was heading. Watch, listen.
9: There have been many great 60 Minutes correspondents over the years. I see Sharon Alfonsi there in the audience, one of our nominees tonight for her great work. But of course, in 1968, Mike Wallace was a founder of 60 Minutes. And toward the end of his nearly 40 years at the broadcast, I had the privilege of working with him. This scholarship, funded by CBS News, is a lasting tribute to Mike's example. Honest, fair reporting, repudiating bias of every kind. Please welcome this year's Mike Wallace Scholarship recipient, Santiago Campos.
10: Well, I want to thank CBS News for funding this generous gift towards my education. I want to also acknowledge how the recent direction of the outlet stains the legacy of Mike Wallace, the namesake of this scholarship. As corporate elites take hold over the very pipes through which our information flows, journalism that serves the people becomes increasingly harder to come by, yet ever more crucial. And what the people want is the truth. So if at any time you hesitate to utter the word genocide or remain silent in the face of blatant lies, remember to ask yourself, who is this for? I hope you choose us.
2: So that's what you're this in the next day he was fired, by the way. So, but your thoughts?
3: Well, these journalists who have failed for as long as I can remember to recognize their own biases and work against them are a huge problem. The public sees it. You see the polling on this is overwhelmingly shows that people think the news is slanted left. It is. It has been for a long time. It's not something you can't resist, but it's there. And these correspondents say they pompously assert that there's no bias. Of course, there's bias, and it has been for as long as I can remember. And it's worse now than it's ever been. And the idea that CBS News and 60 Minutes are somehow not part of that is nuts.
2: And just to think too is like CBS just gave you this huge scholarship, and then you destroy the network. If you really felt as though CBS is destroying its reputation, why are you taking the money? And then everyone applauds. And the thing is, they're not saying we want balance. They're actually saying we want it the old way, where our points of view get to last. And now they're being challenged. I don't know Barry Weiss. Britt, I don't think she's a conservative. I just think she's trying to be palatable to a bigger audience.
3: This is the thing. When Fox News got started, people thought there's no room. There's no room for yet another network. CNN was dominant. MSNBC, now MS Now, was just getting started. And there was a thought that we had no chance. A writer from the New York Times referred to Fox News as Rupert Murdoch's imaginary friend, as if, we couldn't exist. Now we're number one, dominant, because there was a view among a huge audience that the news that they were getting from the mainstream media was unbalanced and out of phase with what they saw as reality. We gave them an option, we gave them a choice, and they flocked to us. These journalists at these mainstream media outlets refuse to acknowledge that there's an audience out there that is different from the one they've been appealing to and larger. And the result is that, they're working one side of the street when there's a huge alternate audience that they could be appealing to and don't.
2: Yeah, I'm very curious to see what's going to happen. And also the other thing is, I don't care if I'm waiting tables or if I'm lucky enough to be an anchor. You got to know who your boss is. You got to be respectful. Well, somehow I think that sometimes these guys and these women might think they're bigger than the people that pay your salary. I just don't believe that.
3: They have a view of themselves as these stars of journalism who are upholding the highest standards. And of course, there's a cheering section for them. You heard it in the audience applause in that soundbite you just played. Sure. But the idea that that turns out that they're appealing to a narrower slice of the potential audience. Well, I think what Barry Weiss is trying to do is to say, look, we're not reaching the broadest audience we could and we should be. That doesn't mean you slant the news to the left or right. It means if you play it straight, be fair and interesting, and that's the challenge always, to be interesting and yet be fair, you can enlarge your audience instead of seeing it shrinking, which is what's happening with network news. The audience overall, no matter who's first place, mm-hmm. has been shrinking.
2: Britt, always great to have you on. It's a very interesting times, and you always have a fantastic take. Britt Hume, thank you.
3: Thanks, Brian. Glad to talk to you, buddy.
2: You got it. Back in a moment.
0: Both sides, all opinions. It's Brian Kilmeade. Start smart. Stay sharp. Brian Kilmeade, 570 KVI, Seattle's conservative talk.
11: 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Now, seeing my grandson out on the water, it means everything to me. Watching him and taking in the blue waves, the sea breeze, the blurry horizon.
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1: If we were hiding him behind the scenes, why did we ask the Trump team for the debate? I mean, we were the ones that proposed it. Like, if that were true, you know, why did we put him out there?
2: So you don't think that he was protected
1: I don't think he was protected. Put that again.
2: But does he believe to this day that he would have defeated Donald Trump in that election?
1: I believe he would have beat Donald Trump in that election.
3: What do you say to that? Number one, she's right about that. I always wondered why they called for early debates and they were willing to give up on the, you know, the debate. They have the debate council that decides where the debate's going to be and who's going to be the moderators. Trump wanted to get rid of that, and he said, no problem. And I remember him saying, let's debate in June. And remember, Trump was on trial, and he said, I hear you're free on Wednesdays, because Trump was on trial in New York City. So on that point, she's right. But when she says she's never seen him like that before, that's not right. When she said that he was just slowing down a little bit, she didn't see anything else, that's not right. We know that's blatantly not right. We also know that they didn't like Kamala Harris. And then it was interesting, and I don't have time now, but they read back an excerpt from Kamala Harris's book where they talked about Doug and the Emhoff saying that they put the vice president in impossible positions and never gave her any responsibility, but gave her impossible jobs. You know what one of those jobs was? Seal the border. You know who sealed the border right away? President Trump. So it was not an impossible job. It was one of the many jobs J.D. 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
2: California is one of six states that held key primary elections on Tuesday. Los Angeles Mayor Karen Bass will make the runoff. One of two candidates now in November's general election. The second spot will be either claimed by reality TV star Spencer Pratt, a Republican, or L.A. Council member Nithya Raman. In the tight race for Iowa governor, Zach Lane's expected to win the Republican primary, defeating the Trump-endorsed candidate, Congressman Randy Feenstra, who conceded the race last night. The U.S. and Iran are exchanging missile fire over the Persian Gulf. Reports say Iran started firing missiles at U.S. allies after the U.S. attacked an oil tanker bound for an Iranian port. Reports say U.S. forces hit an Iranian military ground control station near the Strait of Hormuz, which triggered Iran to fire missiles at the Gulf nations of Bahrain and Kuwait. The congressional map in Alabama, redrawn by Republicans, got the green light Tuesday from the U.S. Supreme Court.
3: In a ruling released late Tuesday, the court overruled a three-judge panel that said the map likely discriminates against black voters. The map, which will be used in the upcoming midterms, allows the state to void a majority black district. Republicans and Democrats have been in a race to redraw congressional maps across the country to try and pick up as many seats as possible in November's midterms. I'm Mark Neufeld.
2: Inside a Chase Bank in downtown Bakersfield, California, two hostages have been released, but reports say several are still being held by a man with a bomb strapped to his body. Police in Bakersfield say it started about 1 p.m. Tuesday, that the suspect has barricaded himself inside the bank and that hostage negotiations continue. Private sector hiring grew more than expected in May, adding 122,000 workers. Payroll processor ADP reports today the numbers were up from 105,000 in April and better than market predictions of 110,000. The number is the strongest since January of last year. I'm Scott Carr.
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4: There are plenty of us on the roadway, so it's just probably volume at this point. I'm not seeing any sun glare delay. I-5 northbound, but between Lacey and DuPont, it's still about 20 minutes. It's maybe 4 minutes longer if you're trying to get on from Nisqually. All related to the JBL and DuPont gate closure here right now. That won't reopen until early this coming Tuesday morning. State Route 512 is still about a half an hour coming east from Lakewood, jammed up around the South Hill Mall curve and trying to get up to 167 there in Sumner. Sumner to Auburn on the Valley Freeway is okay, a little heavier, but 18 minutes, and that's your fastest travel time. 30 minutes then from 167 trying to get north of Highway 18 up toward 277th Street. Maybe cut up a few minutes if you want to get on there at 277th, but you got delays coming out of Kent and building onto I-405. Eastside Travelers, about 30 minutes. Renton to Bellevue. Southbound 405. Linwood to Bellevue's 40 minutes. I-5 coming south from Shoreline to Seattle's a 34-minute travel time. Aurora's 3 minutes longer. Northbound side of I-5 from Tukwila to downtown's about 20 minutes for building past that portion of Thornfield. In the Northwest News Radio Traffic Center, I'm Libby K.
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1: 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We put great stuff on there. Everybody's talking about it. I want you to be a part of it, so check it out every day. WFDF is a new station we have, a brand new affiliate, AM 910 to Detroit. We can't wait for everyone in Detroit to hear the show. We are now at June 1st. It was our 16th year on the air, so that's fantastic. This hour, Ian O'Connor is going to break down not only the World Cup that's finally upon us, 1 week away. He's also going to break down one of the most intriguing NBA finals matchups in a long time. Knicks back trying to win their first title in 53 years, taking on the San Antonio Spurs with the most exciting player, I think, since Shaq entered the league. Senator Rick Scott's also standing by. There could be a new governor in, Republican governor in Florida. We'll talk about that, as well as important legislation to finally fund the DHS. Hopefully we'll get passed this week. But first, let's get to the big three.
2: Number three. If we were hiding him behind the scenes, why did we ask the Trump team for the debate?
3: But does he believe to this day that he would have defeated Donald Trump in that election?
2: I believe he would have beat Donald Trump in that election.
1: You're the only one. Joe Biden's embarrassing book tour continues, or I should say Jill's. We will tell you how the former president resurfaced and believes he's lost what's left of his mind, disputing in real time the utter premise of the book.
2: Number two.
4: Final question. In order to get to that second phase, are you willing to release sanctions or release frozen money that the United States is withholding from Iran?
5: Right now, everything that's been discussed with them is that any sanctions relief is condition-based.
1: That is the Secretary of State testifying today and yesterday. Major military action in Iran as the blockade is working, and so is our ability to repel Iran's attacks. It's about time we go back to a full-scale fight, I believe. If not now, November for sure, as President Trump faces some tough choices.
2: Number one.
6: This idea that I don't represent Democrats and Republicans and independents, anyone that's just a Los Angeles citizen that wants basic quality of life, I'll be able to show that in 5 months.
1: That is Spencer Pratt. Primary results today as we wait for all to count their ballots in Los Angeles. Examine the matchups. We will do that. And what it means for the midterms as controversy continues to swirl around one Democrat they thought was a spy, they thought was a star, and Bernie Bros won't let go of. Let's bring in Lieutenant Colonel Alan West. Colonel, welcome back.
7: Hey, Brian, it's great to be with you, and greetings. College students over on a tour of Arlington National Cemetery.
1: You're doing a tour with college students, so that brings you back to Washington. Who are the students? Like, where are they from?
7: They're with the Young Americas Foundation, YAF, and they're from all over the country. And tonight we'll take off and head over to the 82nd anniversary of D-Day. 4 days, and then get to.
1: Yeah, Colonel, we're having trouble getting listening to you. Like, you're cutting in and out just a little bit. You said that you're celebrating the anniversary of D-Day, and you're going to jump again there, right?
7: Well, I won't be able to jump this year because I had hip replacement surgery in December, and you have to have jumped within 6 months of going over to Normandy, and I wasn't able to do that. So I'll skip this year, and I'll do it again next year.
1: I want to bring you to a candidate in Maine. Now, if I told you this candidate has a Nazi tattoo of a Nazi guard in a concentration camp, praised Hamas, the Hamas raid that killed five Israelis, embraced political violence, suggested fighting fascism with guns, in the middle of a sexting scandal, called rural Americans racist and stupid, identified as a communist and socialist, downplays a woman being raped, and then mocked a Purple Heart soldier and said he should have died at the hands of the Taliban. If I told you that candidate is being protected by the Democrats and thought to be the one to beat Susan Collins, what would you tell me?
7: I would tell you that that's who the modern day Democrat Party is. It is a Marxist Islamist party. I mean, all you have to do is look at the person that they just nominated in New Jersey last night, who was a defense witness in the first World Trade Tower bombing attack for the blind sheikh. So, you look at the person that's running for Senate in Michigan and who he's hanging out with. You look how they coddle this Hassan Piker, who talks about political violence. So America has a choice to make. It is very clear the direction that the Democrat Party in America is going, and whether or not this country, which is about to celebrate its 250th anniversary, wants them to be in charge of this country.
1: And I think Democrats in the middle of a civil war. Are you getting that sense?
7: Yeah, I do get that sense. As a matter of fact, when you go over and look, listen to some of their commentary based upon this Jill Biden and what she is doing, they really are struggling in the direction that they want to head into. And they kind of want the past to be gone. But yet they see what is happening with this new wave of this, like you saw, the Bernie Bros, the squad, and this leftist lurch. And they really don't know what to do, because those establishment Democrats, or Rahm Emanuel, or those types, they don't have a future in this party.
1: Right. And he does say, you know, women, men should not be in women's sports, and we got to be stop getting where get out of people's bedrooms and get focused on the classroom. But he's not really resonating on any of the polls. It's kind of strange because he has been around forever. Now, he's got the best personality in the world. But the person you are talking about is Adam Hamawi. He is a doctor, an Egyptian-born former combat surgeon, won the Democratic primary. Hamawi previously volunteered with a group in Bosnia that had been linked to Al-Qaeda. He's a vocal critic of Israel, wants to deny Israel the Iron Dome. He says we should cut off all aid to Israel. He's supported by the Squad, and also socialist Bernie Sanders and Ro Khanna. So I'm just shocked that this guy won by, I think, 12 points.
7: Well, this is the mainstream of the Democrat Party today, and you kind of have to ask yourself, who are the folks going out there and voting for these individuals? You even look at the person running to be the chief county administrator down in Harris County, which is Houston, Texas, Leticia, I forget her last name. But again, you know, the comments that she has made, and she's being backed by the Council for American Islamic Relations, which is an unindicted co-conspirator in the largest Islamic terrorism funding case in the history of the United States of America, the Holy Land Foundation case. So they're not hiding their association. They're not hiding their positions, what they stand for. And as long as this Democrat contingent continues to go out and support these far leftists, these Marxists, these Islamists, they're going to continue down this path. America has a decision to make in this midterm election.
1: So Fayez Shakir, who used to work with Bernie Sanders as an analyst on our channel, they just read to everything I just read to you about Plattner, Graham Plattner. They read it to him, and this is what his response was. Cut 23.
8: So a lot of these wealthy elites would not like to see Graham Plattner become the next senator, and therefore are trying to make him out to be the next Adolf Hitler.
1: Really? Is he, or is he making himself out to be that?
7: Well, this is who he is making himself out to be, and it's the truth. I mean, you know, after Ken Paxton won the Texas primary runoff, you know, you turn over to MS Now, and all they could do is talk about, you know, how bad Ken Paxton was, scandals and things of this nature. But yet when you have someone like a Graham Plattner who has an SS concentration camp soldier tattoo on his chest, but yet that's okay. That's acceptable. So this moral relativism that they have in the Democrat Party, it's very disturbing. It's highly disconcerting.
1: So I want to bring you to Iran. What do you want to happen next?
7: Look, we got to put the pressure back on Iran. This whole thing about lifting sanctions, whatever, that regime has to be gone before anything is done. We've got to control the Strait of Hormuz and not talk about them opening up the strait for us to and the rest of the world to have access to. We need to cut them off from their oil and gas revenues. That's the means by which they support themselves. So we got to regain the momentum. I mean, it's kind of like when my Atlanta Falcons were up 28-3 in the middle of the third quarter against New England Patriots. And they ended up losing in halftime. I mean, in overtime. So you do not let up. You do not take your foot off the gas pedal.
1: All right. So here's the toughest question. In what game do the Spurs get eliminated by the Knicks?
7: Look, let me tell you something. I'm living down here in Texas. I saw you and Lawrence going back and forth. Lawrence is not going to have to eat sardines. You will be eating barbecue, and you'll be wearing a San Antonio Spurs tie. They have an incredible alumni. They have a incredible history. I think they're going to hold off the Knicks. It'll go to game six.
1: Game six. That means it would end in New York. I don't see that happening.
7: I just get ready to cry, brother.
1: Just keep in mind, they're the hottest team, I think, one of the hottest teams in the history of the playoffs. 11 straight, two straight sweeps.
7: Now, and as Lawrence told you today, does that talk about the New York Knicks, or what does that say about the competition they were up against?
9: Wow. You minimize this tremendous run from a number three seed. That's incredible. All right. We'll see what happens, Colonel.
7: I'm just saying you got to look at it both sides.
9: No, you don't. It's the Knicks have not won in 53 years. I do not have to look at both sides.
7: Hey, look, I remember Willis Reed and all those great teams y'all had. We'll see.
9: Well, the problem is you're referring to 1973. That's the problem. That's what you remember. Colonel, thanks so much. It's great with you doing with those kids and Normandy as you tour Arlington. Appreciate it.
7: God bless. I'll send you pictures, brother.
9: You got it. Thanks so much. That's Lieutenant Colonel Alan West. When we come back, Rick Scott. You listen to the Brian Kilmeade Show.
0: Big guests, bold opinions, better information. This is the Brian Kilmeade Show. The morning voice of conservative talk in Seattle. Brian Kilmeade on 570 KVI.
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0: Getting you talking. You're with Brian Kilmeade.
1: At the end of the day, right now, even though they say they have walked away, those negotiations are still going on. If Iran knows that if they walked away from the negotiating table, that would put the United States in a position where they would have no choice but to restart kinetic operations against them. And if combat operations ensue, the United States this next time is not going to hesitate, not going to pause. President Trump is going to utterly destroy them and then begin to take down the infrastructure that supports their economy so that it will literally drop them to the knees, in addition to what we are trying to do with the blockade that's in place.
2: Commander Kirk Lippold weighing in about what's next with Iran as we hear talks are ongoing, but then CENTCOM announced they defeated multiple Iranian ballistic missile and drones, carried out more self-defense measures in Iran. U.S. forces then shot down multiple waves of those drones, fired at the U.S. military assets in Kuwait. But 64 were hurt at a Kuwaiti airport there, and it's been shut down. So what's going on here? Senator Rick Scott, Armed Services, Homeland Committee, and Chairman of the Subcommittee on Sea Power, joins us now. Senator, what should be the next step for us?
3: Well, I don't want to underestimate what Trump's trying to do here and his ability to get a deal done. I think he's doing everything he can to get the regime in a position that they have no choice but to give up their nuclear ambitions. And so I hope the diplomacy works. I know he doesn't want to put more troops in harm's way. I know he doesn't want to destroy more of the country of Iran. But I personally believe that's what's going to happen. I don't personally see how it could happen. But don't underestimate Trump. He's gotten a lot of stuff done, but I just don't see how they're ready to capitulate yet.
2: Do you worry, for example, that the blockade by all accounts is working? You know, we have destroyed their, we have over 13,000 strikes. One of the things we've done is destroyed their ability to make more ballistic missiles, which has always been a goal. It's going to take them at least 3 years in order to do that. You know, the Navy, but they still have the Mosquito Navy. We blew up since 40 of those Boston Whaler type boats, which are very lethal. But in the big picture, if we have $6 a gallon gas, Senator Scott, people feel as though it's going to be a so-called bloodbath, political bloodbath in November. You feel that worry?
3: No, well, look, none of us want to see high gas prices. I grew up in a poor family, so high gas prices are an immediate impact on families. And it hurts, our poorest and middle income fast and the worst. But let's all remember, we don't want to be destroyed by a nuclear weapon. What this president's doing is doing what other presidents failed to do, and that's protect American lives. And so I think we've got to give the president time here to try to make sure we get a deal. But I think at some point he's going to say, look, they're wasting our time. So we'll, something's going to happen to get oil prices down by November. Either it's going to open the blockade and they give up their nuclear ambition, or we'll annihilate them and they'll give up their nuclear ambition.
2: So as we look right now at what you guys are tackling, is this going to be the week you finally fund DHS?
3: I sure hope so. I think we should be doing it tonight. I mean, first off, we made a big mistake by not funding it back in January. We should never have funded all the Democrat priorities and thousands of earmarks without funding all of Homeland Security. So hopefully today we'll get to we'll do what we have to do, is which is a voterama, which means it'll take only Republican votes because Democrats are not going to vote for it. So we all have to stick together, and we got to get ICE and CBP funded. This is ridiculous that they've not been funded for now, over 100 days. We've got to support law enforcement. We know Democrats don't care about law enforcement. And by the way, looking around the country, we got illegals, criminals that are killing Americans. We had just in California, some illegal killed two ladies and an infant. I mean, this is happening. It seems like every day. How the Democrats support this stuff, support these illegals, criminals, I don't get it. And look at what's happened up in New Jersey with the riots there. No Democrats calling them out for that. Matter of fact, one senator went up and went there. So I just don't get where the Democrats are. Their positions are toxic for Americans. They want open borders. They want to keep criminals here. They want to destroy our economy with higher and higher taxes. So their ideas are horrible for this country. That's why I think we're going to have a great November.
2: Do you really? Some people are worried about the Senate. Well, you have Susan Collins trailing by 8 to one of the most flawed candidates and unlikable candidates I can remember. But Democrats think he's all man. you know, with the Nazi tattoo. I'm talking about Plattner with the sexting scandal, hoping that saying a Purple Heart winner should be dead, and just mocked him. And it goes on and on and on. But yet there's your Senate colleagues, Democratic Senate colleagues, are sticking by him. Why?
3: I mean, that's who they are now. I mean, think about it. They're sticking by a guy like that. They're sticking by the candidate up in Michigan that's clearly anti-Semitic. They're campaigning with Hassan Piker, who wants me murdered, went to Cuba to support the Cuban regime, and was every capitalist murdered. So this is what the election is going to be about this November. Do you want the radical Democrats? There's not a non-radical Democrat anymore. I mean, they all support these anti-Semitism, anti-Israel, open borders, support criminals destroying our families. That's who they support today. And so that's why I think this November, as long as our candidates run good races, we will win.
2: I guess the best chance to flip would be Mike Rogers. And you used to do this. You would control the committee there. Mike Rogers over in Michigan. John Sununu over in New Hampshire, perhaps. Susan Collins to hold. But Ossoff thought to be the most vulnerable. Do you still think he's vulnerable in Georgia?
3: Absolutely. So I campaigned on Monday with Rick Jackson, who's running for governor down there. If Rick can win, he's going to create a lot of energy for the governor's race, which will give us energy for the Senate race. So I think we got good candidates in the Senate race. So one of those two will be our Republican candidate. Both can win. But I think the fact that if Rick is our candidate, he will bring the Republican votes in. If a Republican governor wins, Republican senators win.
2: We got 20 seconds left. Are you going to support Byron Donalds for governor?
3: Absolutely. I think Byron's working hard, and he's going to be a wonderful governor.
2: Okay, and we'll see what's going to happen on the other side. Since your time, Florida has become a red state. Are you convinced?
3: Oh, absolutely. When I got elected in 2010, there were 568,000 more D's. Now I think it's 1.5 million more R's.
2: I know, and more are coming, believe me. I'm in New York, and everyone's packing up as we speak. Thanks so much, Senator Rick Scott. Appreciate it. Brian Kilmeade Show. Back with Ian O'Connor next as we preview the big Knicks-Spurs series and talk a little World Cup.
0: Your morning drive starts with Brian Kilmeade, 570 KVI, Seattle's conservative talk. 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
4: Sunglare, not going to be an issue for us this morning. Full roadways, though. East side travelers, you got some struggles. Westbound state route 522, a crash before I-405 is in the left lane. Looks like you have about 38 minutes from Monroe down to Woodinville, taking state route 522. 405 is pretty heavy already from Linwood down to Woodinville. That's a half an hour. You'll need 50 minutes total to get from Linwood down to Bellevue. Fall City, Carnation area, overnight structure fire keeps state route 202 shut down both directions. That's Redmond Fall City Road Northeast. Your eastbound closure starts at 276th Avenue Northeast. Your westbound closure starts at Southeast 8th Street, so you can try State Route 203 West Snoqualmie River Road Southeast instead, but you'll need extra care and certainly a lot of extra travel time. This is probably going to be closed through the morning. I-5 out of Everett, it's okay. Everett to Seattle is about an hour. You got some delay or lined up as you're exiting at Boeing Freeway, but head down past Linwood. It looks good. 35 minutes on I-5 southbound from Shoreline down to Seattle. Northbound side of I-5 from Tukwila to downtown is about 20 minutes. Pretty standard there. In the Northwest News Radio Traffic Center, I'm Libby Kay.
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11: Hi, I'm Connie Britton, and I want to share with you the experience of Donna in Washington. She writes, I got injured about 5 years ago. I was let go when, because of the injury, I couldn't keep up with my schedule. 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
0: 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He's so busy, he'll make your head spin. It's Brian Kilmeade.
18: Jalen Brunson, we've said it over and over again, has changed the direction and the perception of the Knick franchise. Proctor will just dribble it out. Chance of let's go, Knicks. It's over. Believe it, Knicks fans. For the first time in 27 years, the New York Knicks are going to the NBA Finals. The dream season continues. And in hopes of ending a decades-long championship drought are very much alive.
2: And believe me, that was an away game, but there were so many Knicks fans on the road in Cleveland. It sounded, and same thing with Philadelphia, they sounded like it was a Knick home game when they were away. I don't know if it's going to be the same thing in game one in San Antonio tonight, but I think it's going to be a blockbuster ratings because, number one, San Antonio's got their rich history. They got a 7-foot-5-inch center who's only going to get better. The most impactful player maybe to come into the league since Shaq, but Ian O'Connor knows more. Columnist at The Athletic, 6-time New York Times bestselling author, and has a great column out today for Mike Brown's Knicks. It may be now or never to win an NBA title. Ian, your thoughts about this game one of the 7-game series.
19: Hey, Brian. Great to be with you. I think it's really important for the Knicks to continue to play from ahead, obviously, with the 11-game winning streak. If they can set a tone in game one, I think that would be very important for them. Now, if they lose and they come back and win game two, go back to the Garden in New York City 1-1, I think they're fine. But obviously, the Spurs are favored. I actually think the Knicks are going to win this series. But certainly it wouldn't be a shock to see Wembanyama win his first of what might be many championship rings.
2: Right, and he is somebody who's not only tall, And quick, but he's so athletic. This is a phenomenal athlete. He's not just a big body. Like Shaq looked like pure muscle when he came in the league, and Ewing, raw strength. But this guy looks like athlete.
19: Yeah, he really is. And Shaq, of course, was all about power and just being an old school traditional center underneath the basket. We've never seen anything like Wemby, the way he could shoot the ball from range. I mean, sometimes, Brian, when he takes a three, he looks as comfortable as Steph Curry pulling up from the logo. I mean, it's amazing to see the way he handles the ball. And we have never, ever seen a player like Victor Wembanyama. And so the Knicks have to deal with that. Now, they did beat San Antonio twice out of three games this year during the regular season. Of course, we all know the regular season, it's not the playoffs. So everything has changed. And it'll be fascinating to watch. And listen, the Knicks' only two championships in their history came at the expense of Wilt Chamberlain, who was really the first Goliath in the NBA. Now they have to beat this new age giant. And I do think they have a pretty good chance to do that.
2: But why do you think this is now or never for them? I'm under the belief, too, this isn't the beginning of a dynasty. This is a team that's been put together, got steadily better and better, add a piece here and there. But it's not. I look at Oklahoma and I go, that team's going to be contending for 10 years. I don't think I could look at the Knicks and say that either. And is that really the premise of your article?
19: Yeah, and I think I've just been around doing this for 40 years where there were occasions where you saw a team that was progressing through the playoffs year by year. And then, of course, they win a championship and you think, okay, they're going to win two or three over the next 5 years. And it never happens. And that's part of it. It's like this is an opportunity where they are really, their starting five is completely healthy, which is kind of rare this time of year. Obviously, Mitchell Robinson coming off the bench has the broken pinky finger he's got to play through, and that's significant. But this is going to be maybe the only time the entire starting five is really fully healthy. They're playing great. They've won 11 straight playoff games. This is the first time
2: around.
19: They've had
2: 8 days off, right?
19: Right. And, you know, that could be a problem, too. So they have to manage that. Going into the Cleveland series, game one, they came out rusty. So we'll see how that plays out. But the Spurs are very young. This is their first time around. I looked it up. I think Jalen Brunson has played 81 playoff games in his career. Wembanyama has played in 17. The Knicks have been in the playoff wars. The Spurs, this is their first trip through. So this is a golden opportunity to win a championship. It's been 53 years. I was there in 99. And listen,
2: when they got to the finals and lost in five.
19: And lost to the Spurs in five, and Tim Duncan, and that was Duncan's first of five rings. So this might be the beginning for Wemby. But after that 99 finals, I figured, okay, the Knicks will get back, and they never got back. It's 27 years. So the Knicks have to treat this opportunity like they're never going to get it again, and that was the point of my piece.
2: All right, so here's Mike Brown after winning the Eastern Conference. Remember, it's pretty unbelievable that the Knicks got to the conference finals and fired their coach, Tom Thibodeau, because he wasn't using his bench, among the reasons, and they will all be hurt, banged up, and exhausted by the end of the year, and it happened two straight years, and they made a change. Here's Mike Brown, Cut 48.
20: What makes this Knicks team so special?
21: It's just the players. The players that we've assembled, or Mr. Dolan and Leon assembled, they're just great, great human beings, and they're obviously fantastic basketball players. People always ask me to compare the teams that I've been with to the finals, and the only way I knew how to do it, because they're different human beings, was to put some intangibles up there. Every single one of the guys on the team has sacrificed. Every single one of the guys on the team has a competitive spirit. Every single one of the guys on the team is connected. Every single one of the guys believe in each other and the process, and they all hold me and each other accountable. Just a heck of a group.
2: And yeah, I mean, it's true. It took a while to build this group up, 53 years since they've been there, and so all these years since they got to the finals again. But Mike Brown had a reputation of being a good, I guess, teacher. He was an assistant with Golden State when he got to the finals. I guess LeBron had him fired. But he was known as too nice of a guy, you say.
19: Yeah, he was. But Joe Torre was also known as too nice of a guy when he got the Yankees job in 95, and then had that work out. So there's a lot of similarities there between Buck Showalter, who was the Yankees manager in 95, and Tom Thibodeau, who obviously was the Knicks coach up and through last season. They were guys who cleaned up the organizational mess, did all the dirty work, and then somebody else came in and got them over the top. So that's what Mike Brown has done. I give him credit, Brian, in the first round series against Atlanta, the Knicks were down 2-1, and they were in trouble. If they lost that series, Mike Brown gets fired, no question about it, and I think they blow up the roster. He changed the entire offense and started running it through Karl Anthony Towns, his center. He turned him into a point guard. And that showed me that Mike Brown is fearless. He did not worry about the consequences of failure there or getting fired. He's been fired 4 times. So I give him a lot of credit for making a bold move for the betterment of the team in the middle of a winner-else playoff series. And that's one of the main reasons why the Knicks are today where they are right here in San Antonio.
2: But when you look at Karl Anthony Towns, he was a one-way player who always got ridiculous, they say, dumb fouls. And he asked to be that point center, didn't he?
19: Yeah, he did. And listen, you got to give Brown credit. A player came to him with a good idea, albeit a risky one, and he went with it, and it worked. And in the Cleveland series, they went away with it because it wasn't going to work against the Cavaliers. And so one of the reasons Brown got hired and Tibbs wasn't brought back is Brown is flexible. He's a collaborative person, and that's what James Dolan and Leon Rose, the team president, that's what they wanted. And Tom Thibodeau was not that kind of coach. And honestly, when they made that move, I would have kept Tibbs because he's a very good coach. I would have played it safe, but they didn't. And the gamble has paid off in a very big way. And I was 8 years old the last time the Knicks won a championship. Mm. Another reason why I wrote that column today, it's time. It's time for them to finally break through. And this is their moment, I think.
2: You know, it was brought up to me yesterday about New York. So for people listening around the country, New York's got two teams for everything. And you're a Met or Yankee fan. You're a Ranger or Islander fan. You're a Giant or Jet fan. But when it comes to the Knicks, the Nets aren't really got that rivalry that the Mets and Yankees and all those others have. So that's why this is almost a unifying team. Where you not people when you have two teams in a city, you're always divided. Oh, that's you guys are in the championship. But this is the one team where it feels like everybody's pulling for this one team.
19: That's a great point, Brian. And my colleague at The Athletic, Fred Katz, said if the Knicks were running for office, they would run unopposed. That they're the only team in New York where that's the case. And you're right, the Nets just don't have a fan base, a big fan base, not that relevant. So it really is, if you're a basketball fan in the tri-state area, you're basically a Knicks fan. So it is unique that way. And you feel the energy around the city. It's unlike anything else. And I remember in the 90s when the Knicks were knocking on the door for a championship every year. They didn't get through, but it really felt like they were bigger than the Yankees who were winning championships. And I believe their TV ratings on the MSG Network were actually better. So this is an unbelievable, New York City is an unbelievable basketball town when the Knicks are good. The problem is, for many years, since 1999, they have been terrible. So now they're back. And obviously Brunson, a lot of people don't think a small player can be your best player on a championship team. I disagree with that. And we'll see how it plays out.
2: But he's not bringing the ball up as much. And I think that's a big change, too, where last year I pretty much predicted the offense. Get it to Brunson, find a way to back in. If he doesn't shoot, he gets fouled. And if he doesn't get the foul, the other team gets the ball. Even though they had success, it was so predictable. They are less predictable now. I want you to hear from Brunson, and we won't want to talk about him. Cut 49.
20: Your teammates always talk about how you make them better. Just how have they helped you become this conference finals MVP?
1: They give me the confidence. They let me be me. I think most importantly, we all believe in each other from top to bottom. It's an honor to play with them, honestly.
20: What are you most proud of about this group?
1: Our resilience. I think that we've been able to stay focused, stay composed. It starts at the top of the organization. It starts with Mr. Dolan. Front office, coaches, all the way down to us. I mean, like I said, from top to bottom, it means something.
2: He's a number two pick for Dallas and was not starting a lot of his career in Dallas before he chose the Knicks. Tell everybody about Jalen Brunson.
19: He's an amazing player in a lot of ways, Brian, and obviously the son of Rick Brunson, now a Knicks assistant coach, who played. He was a backup on that 99 Knicks finals team. And so as the son of a coach, you could just see that on the court. And obviously he had a great coach at Villanova in Jay Wright, one of the best to ever do it. And he doesn't do it with size, speed, or athleticism. He does it with his brain. He does it with amazing footwork and savvy and moxie and all those things. And, you know, he sort of carries himself the way Derek Jeter did in New York. I think he studied Jeter a little bit. But in a game that is dominated by bigger, faster, more athletic people, he is a legitimate superstar. And it is, sometimes he gets off shots and you're like, how did he get that shot to go? It just, he's just an amazing player because he wasn't blessed with extreme physical skill. As you see most of the superstars in the NBA, the LeBron James types, you know, they're just different players. And Brunson didn't, he wasn't blessed with that kind of ability or size, and yet he finds ways to dominate games, particularly in the fourth quarter. So, yeah, I mean, the only small players who were lead superstars on championship teams were Steph Curry and Isaiah Thomas. And in the modern age of basketball, I can't really think of anybody else. I think Brunson certainly has a great chance to join that group.
2: So it's interesting. He could have went anywhere. It took less money to go than the Knicks were accused of paying too much for him. And then now then he ended up taking less money than he needed to stay with them and leave them cap room, which is pretty amazing. But there's video out there of him as a kid at Knick games as a little kid. And number two, training with his dad, who was relentless with him, worked him hard. And his dad said, I would have backed off at any moment if he said he didn't want to play, but he wanted to get better. How much he had to use his left hand, how many layups he had to make before he could leave the court. Have you seen some of that video, that home video?
19: Oh, yeah. I've seen that multiple times. And, you know, when I see that video, I think of, obviously some people watching it would think like, wow, Rick Brunson is really putting his young kid through hell. And Tiger Woods has said this in the past. A lot of people thought that of his father. But Tiger said, I was pushing my dad to take me back to the range to hit another 300 golf balls. He wasn't pushing me. I was doing it. And I think there was some of that in that relationship with Jalen and Rick Brunson. Jalen was really driven to be great. And he had to work harder than most people because he didn't have some of the physical skills that they had. And he really is, it's a credit to him for putting in that kind of work for most of his life. And everybody says, well, you know, Jalen shouldn't win this game. He shouldn't win that championship. But he always finds ways to beat people who are allegedly more talented than he is. And look, he's going to have to do it again in this series against Wemby, who's 7'4", 7'5". When he gets in the lane, he's got to adjust his shot. He's got to use that amazing footwork to just get shots off. And we'll see if he can pull it off.
2: Yeah, we'll see. And then we'll see if they have any rust, or are they just going to say, man, are we rested? And looking at tonight's game, the Knicks are really, even though they've won 11 in a row and you want to keep that streak going, they're really playing with house money in a way, or do you view it differently?
19: I just think, well, they have to get one of two here. I don't think you want to go back to the Garden. Obviously, you don't, down 0-2. You could win two games in New York, and then all of a sudden you feel like, all right, we have momentum, but it's still San Antonio's home court advantage in those final three games. If you can get one here, particularly tonight, I just think it really sets a great tone for the rest of the series. You make the Spurs play from behind. Mm-hmm. It's not absolutely necessary to win tonight. I just think it would be a very good idea.
2: Ian O'Connor, columnist for The Athletic, is here, six-time New York Times bestseller. Ian, the amount of celebrities at the Garden has always been the case. Even when they're bad, you're not as many, but now it's just packed. And the President of the United States is going to be in New York on Monday. Could you describe what the world's most famous arena is going to be like?
19: Yeah. Well, Dolan and Trump, they've been friends for a long time, so I'm not surprised that the president will be there. It's going to be electric. I remember the way it was in 1994 and 99 when the Knicks were in the finals. Remember in 94, Game 5 was the night of the O.J. Simpson chase. The Knicks were taking a 3-2 finals lead for their first championship since
2: 1973. So they were in Game 6, though, right?
19: No, but they end up losing Game 6 and 7. They won Game 5, but that night in the Garden, most of the fans were following the O.J. Simpson chase. It was the most surreal sporting event I've ever covered in my life. And so, yeah, I think the Garden will be absolutely electric because a lot of Knicks fans feel, the older Knicks fans, feel like this team reminds them of the Red Holtzman Knicks who won in 1970 and 73. They share the ball. They hit the open man. They play defense. That's Clyde Frazier, Willis Reed, Dave DeBuscher, Bill Bradley, those people. So I think there's a love affair between the city and the team. And so games 3 and 4 and 6, I think the atmosphere will be off the charts.
2: All right, Ian, and we'll see if the ratings are reflected in that. Ian O'Connor, we hope to talk to you along the way. Always love having you on. Appreciate it, Ian.
19: Hey, same here, Brian. Take care.
2: All right, 1-866-408-7669. Back in a moment.
0: Keeping you informed, engaged, and always a step ahead. It's the Brian Kilmeade Show. Strong opinions start early, and so does he. It's Brian Kilmeade, 6 to 9 on 570 KVI, Seattle's conservative talk.
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25: I've talked to many, many former Biden aides that were around at the time, and they feel that a lot of this book is an attempt to really rewrite history in a more complimentary light than maybe the Bidens, than maybe the reality is.
2: Right, you think? Alex Thompson talking about Jill Biden's ridiculous tour where she, this is the craziest thing. Did you hear the story, Allison? that she got up in the morning at around 5 o'clock to prepare for grammar school. And she didn't even, she just thought that Kamala Harris won the election. And then she put on the TV and realized that Donald Trump won. And I ran upstairs and said, Jill, why didn't you tell me? And she goes, yeah, she lost. There's not a syllable in that sentence. Do you think for a second the current first lady wouldn't stay up and understand that Donald Trump won the election?
5: And does she not have a phone like everyone else in this country that you see the alerts nonstop?
2: Right. They go, oh, I don't know who's going to be the next president. My fifth graders have to learn vowels tomorrow. Which, by the way, does she really need to teach? I have to get, tomorrow is the election day to find out who's going to replace my husband coming up. But I got a big day with my fifth graders. Come on.
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0: Primaries were also held in New Jersey, New Mexico, South Dakota, Montana, and Iowa, where the first President Trump-endorsed candidate lost the election cycle. Congressman Randy Feenstra conceded to businessman Zach Lane in Iowa's Republican primary for governor. Feenstra says he's disappointed.
1: The outcome wasn't what I wanted, but for me, I think for everybody in this room, God's got some awesome plans.
0: Lane had a slim lead in the race with most of the votes counted. The U.S. and Iran are exchanging missile fire over the Persian Gulf. Reports say Iran started firing missiles at U.S. allies after the U.S. attacked an oil tanker bound for an Iranian port. Two hostages have been released, but several remain being held inside a California bank by a man who reports say has a bomb strapped to his body. Police in Bakersfield say they received a report of a bomb threat inside of a Chase bank downtown. The suspect barricaded himself inside the bank. Hostage negotiations continue. Republican Senator from North Carolina Tom Tillis is suggesting Bill Pulte has no path to being confirmed as the next director of National Intelligence. Tillis adding to a growing backlash against Pulte's nomination, referring to Pulte as an incendiary attack dog. Pulte has no known prior experience in an intelligence role, though President Trump says he'll serve as acting DNI while continuing to work as director of the FHFA, as well as chairman of the mortgage groups Fannie Mae and Freddie Mac. I'm Scott Carr.
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3: The crash in Marysville, I-5 southbound by State Route 528 cleared. You're okay here. A little sluggish, but good in terms of travel time. Spike 12 minutes, really, between Marysville and Everett. So delay-free. Everett to Seattle's about an hour and 15 minutes. You're good between Everett and Linwood. It's where you start to delay at Shoreline, 145th Street, where you're going to be inching along for 55 minutes. Still no express lane access. Come this Monday morning, we should have a good solid pause on the Revive I-5 work and all lanes open either direction. We've got a few more days to work through these tie-ups. 405 Linwood to Bellevue is just over an hour, 40 of that still between Linwood and Woodinville. Now, we had a crash westbound State Route 522 right before the I-405 interchange. It's gone. The delay's starting to drop, but it's kind of climbed back up again. It's still 40 minutes for that 15 miles from Monroe out to Woodinville. So a lot of patience there. Ames Lakes area, Redmond, Fall City. We have Redmond, Fall City Road closed down from an overnight two-alarm structure fire. It's eastbound south to 276th Avenue Northeast or westbound stoppages. Starts at Southeast 8th Street. It's getting pretty busy, though, with surface streets around the area. So a lot of patience. I imagine this will be closed at least through the morning. In the Northwest News Radio Traffic Center, I'm Libby Kent.
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0: atop Fox News headquarters in New York City, the most approachable radio host in America. It's Brian Kilmeade.
1: Everyone, so glad you're there. It's the Brian Kilmeade Show. We have a lot going on this hour, and it's all going to be coming your way while we're watching Marco Rubio testify on Capitol Hill for the second straight day. The talent is unbelievable. His knowledge of what's going on out there, especially in times of war. You have Democrats who are running for president trying to score on you, and it's just not working. I'll play you some clips to give you an idea. Martha McCallum at the bottom of the hour. Karl Rove standing by right now. We got great news. WFDF AM 910 in Detroit is now going to be airing our show. We continue to add affiliates. Added one in Texas yesterday, or excuse me, last week. And it's 910 AM, Detroit's News Talk Superstation. And you can always get us on YouTube. We post after the show. 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So let's get to the big three.
2: Number three.
3: If we were hiding him behind the scenes, why did we ask the Trump team for the debate?
4: But does he believe to this day that he would have defeated Donald Trump in that election?
3: I believe he would have beat Donald Trump in that
1: election. Okay, I'm going to ask Karl Rove that because no one else thinks so. All right. You have Kamala Harris not able to do it, but Joe Biden, who still can't remember his name, would do it. Please. He embarrassed himself last night, too, right into 92nd Street. Why? Next.
2: Number two.
5: Final question. In order to get to that second phase, are you willing to release sanctions or release frozen money that the United States is withholding from Iran?
6: Right now, everything that's been discussed with them is that any sanctions relief is condition-based.
1: How about that? Major military action in Iran as the blockade is working, and so is our ability to repel Iran's attacks. However, they are scoring on the Gulf states. It's about time, in my view, we go back to a full-scale fight. If not now, November for sure, as President Trump tries to salvage the midterms and take out an enemy.
2: Number one.
7: This idea that I don't represent Democrats and Republicans and independents, anyone that's just a Los Angeles citizen that wants basic quality of life, I'll be able to show that in 5 months.
1: Primary results today as we wait for all to count their ballots in Los Angeles, examine the matchups and what it means for the midterms as controversy continues to swirl around one Democrat they thought was a star. Now I think he's an anchor, but the Bernie bros are standing by him. Karl Rove joins us now. Karl, first off, let's just talk about what's happening in Maine next week. They're going to have a primary. Do you expect Graham Plattner, with all his problems, the latest is a sexting scandal, calling for the death of a Purple Heart recipient? I mean, just a number of controversies. Is he going to survive this?
8: Well, yeah, because, Janet Mills, the governor, is on the ballot, but she withdrew. And my sense is that the primary will be dominated by the far left in Maine, and they'll nominate this guy. And really, you have to sympathize with him to not know that you had a Nazi tattoo.
1: Yeah, it happens to all of us.
8: 15 years. Happens to all of us. I mean, what didn't you get a Totenkopf on your chest, too, is just a joke? I mean, and wear it for 18 years and never inquire into it? He's a walking disaster. Did you see the new thing? It turned out that he saw a picture of a bunch of German and Swedish infantrymen fighting the Russians in like 1941, and they're wearing the German helmets. And he says, "Oh, really cool helmets." And I mean, this guy's an embarrassment for the Democrats, and they're stuck with him.
1: But they say that they're low on men. And then losing the man vote. And this is their ticket to the man vote, Karl.
8: Yeah. Let's have a guy who gets married in 2023 and by 2025 is sexting, as he said, up to six. The Oppo research person in his campaign said it was a dozen, but it was up to six. And it's an issue between my wife and I, and we worked it out. And then takes Chris Kyle, an American hero, and slanders him, saying, "Well, he indiscriminately shot innocents, not terrorist fighters." And on what basis? On what basis? And I mean, to slander a man who wasn't there, who is an authentic American hero, whose comrades in arms loved the man. I mean, it's amazing.
1: It is. And some of the other things that have emerged yesterday, we find out in the Iowa. And let's dig into this, because Iowa is something the Republicans got to worry about. It does seems like they're losing a lot of the farm vote. And whether it's the tariffs or the Chinese not coming through on the soybeans, there's a sense that part of the president's base of the farmers is fracturing. And that could be trouble as Ashley Hinson gets the Republican nomination endorsed by the president against Josh Turek, who's a Paralympian. So your thoughts about this matchup?
8: Well, first of all, each side's got their best candidate on the field. She's terrific. He's got an inspiring story. He is the more moderate of the Democrats. He beat a guy who's a state senator from Iowa City, which is the more blue part of the state. He comes from a suburban area around Des Moines, where you got to win independents and Republicans in order to get elected as a Democrat. So we both got our best candidates on the field. I think we ultimately prevail, because I think Iowa has changed fundamentally. But you're right. Look, if you're a farmer and you're right now engaged in planting, or you were engaged in planting not too long ago, a couple of weeks ago, you're paying $5.63 a gallon for diesel. That's a big costly input.
1: And fertilizer,
8: and
1: right?
8: Yeah, and fertilizer, even, you know, fertilizer is, you know, 20-25% higher than it was last year. And where's diesel going to be in October when you're doing the harvest? And so, yeah, we've got to worry about this. It's the Dakotas, particularly North Dakota, that's more soybean country. You know, Iowa's more corn, but you still got to worry about the cost of inputs.
1: So this in the 12th district in New Jersey, I'm just stunned that Democratic Adam Hamaway has won their primary by about 10 points, and he'll go against Greg Mealy. But this is a very left wing district. OK, Democratic. But this guy was actually working with an interpreter for the blind sheikh and a defense witness. He's the utter definition of in and around terror. He is anti-Israel. He is pro-Hamas. He's saying it's genocide. He wants to cut off the Iron Dome. I mean, the links to terror are everywhere, 25 years since the 9/11 attacks, and he walks away with his primary win.
8: Yeah, well, first of all, he got like 28% in a multi-candidate race. New Jersey does not have a runoff provision. And you're absolutely right. He was let's talk about this a little bit more for your new listeners. He is a defense witness in the trial of the blind sheikh who was convicted of being involved in the 1993 bombing of the World Trade Center. That's where they tried to bring it down by driving a truck full of explosives into the basement of the parking garage and blow it up. And the blind sheikh played an intimate role in that and went to prison and is still there, I think, today. He's dead. Okay. So, well, thank God he's still dead. So, but you know, here's his associate who claims, well, I did it as a youngster. Well, everything that you've done since then tends to indicate that those sympathies that you had with the blind sheikh and with enemies of America still remain. And now you're going to be sitting in the halls of Congress, a guy who basically says Israel should not exist. And my sympathies have been with the terrorist advocates of revolution in the region and attacks on America.
1: So I want to go to what's going on in Los Angeles. Still counting votes, but it looks like Spencer Pratt came in second and Karen Bass is locked up first. Here's Spencer Pratt on what he's going to do. Cut to.
7: The next 5 months, I'm going to have time to build out this team to show everybody the level of Democratic supporters that I have behind me, the heavy hitters that are in this room that are all behind me. And I think this idea that I don't represent Democrats and Republicans and independents, anyone that's just a Los Angeles citizen that wants basic quality of life, I'll be able to show that in 5 months. I feel very confident that I am going to continue to work hard, learn everything I need to learn, build my teams, show all the experience that I'm going to surround myself with, because that's a concern people have. All he has no truth. I'm going to build that experience around, and we have 5 months to put the best team the city could ever dream of around me.
1: So what are his chances, Carl?
8: Well, it's now 1-on-1. There was another candidate who was much further to left than even Bass, but was critical of Bass.
1: Cynthia Rahman.
8: Yes, Cynthia Rahman. And he's got a shot. Look, he's a quirky guy. He's not a Republican. I love how everybody keeps saying Republican. He's an independent who has Republican support and Democrat support and independent support. I mean, he's absolutely right. The only way that he got this far was by being above politics and being critical of her ability to manage the city. And she did a terrible job on the fires that cost him his home. But more important than that, over the years, she has done a terrible job on virtually every facet of being the mayor of this important city.
1: So on the governor's race, Steve Hilton looks like he's going to walk away first, and Xavier Becerra will be second. But when he goes to just a one-on-one, I was watching CNN. One of their pollsters said there's only a 10% chance that Steve Hilton wins. Here is Steve Hilton last night, cut 14.
9: Change is coming to California. Change is coming to California, and it's long overdue.
1: Will it be change?
8: Well, it's an uphill climb, first of all, in my column tomorrow, I refer to it as the Brit versus the bland. I mean, Becerra is he is a nothing burger. I mean, he was an adequate attorney general. He was he was there as the Health and Human Services Secretary, but he is not an outgoing individual and not particularly effective. And so, Hilton has a chance to do something, which is to help build the Republican brand by being an interesting candidate who talks with candor about things that must be done to put California in the right direction. I mean, I was out there day before yesterday, and in Monterey at Sylvia and Leon Panetta's final lecture series of the year. It was me, Rahm Emanuel, Tim Ryan, who ran against J.D. Vance for the Senate in Ohio, and we had a great time, and Hugh Hewitt was there. There were two on the right and two on the left. But what was universal was we had dinner beforehand and it's a generally, moderately liberal place. I could not believe how many people were just, California has blown it. I'm a Democrat, or I'm an independent, there's a sense that the state is floundering under Gavin Newsom, and that the choice that they had between, Tom Steyer spending over $200 million on advertising, and Becerra, who is for most Democrats it was a better choice simply because he wasn't spending so much money.
1: So when did they say that at lunch, or did they say that publicly? I would love to hear Democrats be honest publicly.
8: Well, it's still a Democrat state, and so they're a little, I don't know how candid they are. But look, Pratt's right. Look at Pratt's very interesting article the other day about his campaign and how, he has what there are of Republicans in the city, but you go and it's a very atypical, apolitical crowd that involves small business people and all of the wonderful ethnic minorities that make up the mosaic of Los Angeles, particularly those that are small business people, landlords and so forth. Shop owners and a significant number of sort of the Hollywood types to say enough is enough. So California is in such a bad shape that it strikes me if there's any chance for Hilton to win, it is by playing to his instincts. I've talked to him about this. His instinct is go big. Talk with candor about what's ailing the state and what needs to be done to put it in the right place. Lay it out there in an energetic campaign of new ideas and fresh approaches. And you heard it. Change is coming. That's going to be his message.
1: Carl, here's the changes. Don't you think he deserves a lot of credit? Nobody knew who he was. He's got a British accent, and he's walking around, and next thing you know, he's in first. And I know it's a jungle primary, but still, he could easily be in single digits. I look at the governor of San Jose. He had all the money behind him, and the guy's got 5% of the vote, known as the somewhere moderate.
8: Yeah, Democrat. Democrat mayor of San Jose, who's done a good job as mayor. Here's another interesting thing that's going on in California.
1: San Francisco.
8: 11th district. Yeah, Nancy Pelosi's district. The two more moderate candidates are in the runoff. The guy who was the chief of staff at AOC comes in a distant third. And the guy leading it is Scott Wehner, who is gay rights legislation as a state senator. But he is viewed as a moderate, comparatively, and particularly when it comes to fiscal affairs and management. And he runs first.
1: Excellent. I just think that there's a sensibility, common sense, I think comes back. And I think Republicans can run on that too. So I think that would be great. So, Carl, if you look in the big picture at where we're at now, if you're a Republican, how worried are you about holding the House and the Senate?
8: Well, look, the history tells us that the odds of the Republicans keeping the House is slim. It depends upon a popular president. And, I was there in 2002 and President Bush had a 61% approval rating. And even then it was damned hard. And then we had 1998 and 1934. Those are the only times in a midterm election where the White House party has picked up seats. Every other time it's lost. And they don't have many that they can lose. Three seats and they're in the minority. So it's likely the Republicans will lose the House. The question is by how much? And that's going to be key. They helped themselves a little bit in redistricting. On the other hand, they made themselves a little bit more vulnerable by increasing the number of seats that lean or are likely Republican, at the expense of, putting a few more in the solid column, flipping some from Democrat to Republican. The Republicans are likely to keep the Senate again because the map benefits them. But if it's a wave election, and the Democrats put up good candidates, then they've got a good chance in North Carolina. They were hoping they'd have a good chance in Maine. They got a guy named Dan Sullivan to run against Dan Sullivan in order to mess up things in Alaska where they have this weird ranked choice voting. You know, they've got the race in Texas that they're going to be spending an ungodly amount of. They're going to be buoyed by Iowa. Last night, Iowa in the Cook Political Report went from likely Republican to lean Republican. They're running, in Montana and Nebraska, they're running independents. Now they got whacked a little in Montana because in Montana, more people voted in the Democratic primary this year than voted in the Democratic primary 4 years ago in the midterm. And that to me was a deliberate statement by Montana Democrats. We're not going to roll over and let you, Schumer, force an independent, president of Montana State, down our throats. We're going to run a candidate of our own.
1: Carl Rove, so much to talk about. We always love the quality time, and your background shot gets better each and every time. And I know you've read every one of those books over your shoulder.
8: Thank you for letting me being on the most spectacular TV radio program in America. Wow. And congratulations to the new listeners in Detroit. Where'd you add in Texas next week? Because then if it's a little town I could go to the diner and say I was on the Kill Me show.
1: I'm not going to give it away yet. It's probably going to be a surprise. All right. I'm not going to give it away yet, but I will tell you where to go. So that'll be great. Carl Rove, thanks. Wait a second. I just got it right now. Brownwood.
8: Brownwood has the best fried chicken in America. I stopped there when I head west.
1: There you go.
8: I drove through Brownwood. Yeah.
1: All right.
8: Congratulations.
1: We got a home station for you. Carl Rove, thanks so much. Go get him. Back in a moment.
0: It's Brian Kilmeade. Your morning briefing with Backbone. Brian Kilmeade, 6 to 9 on 570 KVI, Seattle's conservative talk.
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0: From his mouth to your ears, it's Brian Kilmeade.
1: Hey, welcome back, everybody. Thanks to everyone who went to Reno, Nevada on Sunday. Saturday was great. We're going to be back in action July 11th in Pensacola, Florida. History, Liberty, and Laughs. It's where I have a chance to bring history to life. So I have George Washington, Secret Six, Thomas Jefferson, the Tripoli Pirates, Andrew Jackson, the Miracle of New Orleans, Sam Houston, and the Alamo Avengers, what happened after the Alamo. The President and Freedom Fighter, Abraham Lincoln, Frederick Douglass, and the Battle for America's Soul. And then we have Teddy and Booker T. I'm able to bring that to life and bring you through the American story on year 250. And people really seem to be resonating. So I want you to go to BrianKilmeade.com, and we're going to be streaming live on Fox Nation. But there's nothing like seeing me in person. Trust me, I'm with myself all the time. It is a thrill. Don't move.
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3: I'm looking at an accident northbound I-5 on the right shoulder by Mounts Road. Had reports that off ramp was closed down. You're getting by here okay. It is a little sluggish, though, and still about 22 minutes between Lacey and DuPont on northbound I-5. Mostly delayed because of the JBLM DuPont gate closure. No sun glare delay this morning. Northbound side of I-5, Tacoma to Tukwila. Travel time's estimated about an hour right now. We have a crash up in SeaTac by 200th Street. Should be out of the travel lanes. It did have a couple left lanes blocked for a while, so it certainly checks out in terms of these heavy delays. It might save you some travel time. In fact, 15 minutes if you want to just bail off eastbound Highway 18 and take Valley Freeway north up to I-405. Seriously, that's just how jammed we are. We're okay on I-5 from 405 up over the Ship Canal Bridge. It's about 34 minutes. I do see some delay, though, westbound West Seattle Bridge coming off of I-5. Keep me posted, something unusual here, 206-421-1000. Eastside travelers, northbound 405 is okay. Westbound, stay around 522. Really heavy. Monroe down to Woodinville, so about 35 minutes. We had an earlier crash before I-405. That's gone. The delay just not. In the Northwest News Radio Traffic Center, I'm Libby Kay.
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12: Final question. In order to get to that second phase, are you willing to release sanctions or release frozen money that the United States is withholding from Iran?
13: Right now, everything that's been discussed with them is that any sanctions relief. Now, remember, sanctions come. There's international sanctions. There's congressional sanctions. There's executive sanctions. So some we can release and some we cannot. But any sanctions relief is condition-based, which means it has to be in return for the reason why those sanctions were put in place in the first place, which is their nuclear program.
1: So that is Marco Rubio yesterday, the Secretary of State, National Security Advisor, and historian, archivist, everything. So he is testifying now on the House side, and we'll play some more of that in a little while. But that was Chris Murphy, surprisingly, somewhat asking a question that would actually move the story forward, as opposed to just saying Donald Trump is losing this war. Martha McCallum joins us now, anchor of the story that begins at 3 o'clock today. So, Martha, we're really in a holding pattern, 8 weeks in now to a ceasefire, longer than the actual engagement. And last night there was a lot of fire back and forth. Mm-hmm. They're trying to get to us. We can't. So when they can't get to us, they go after one of the Gulf states, and they hurt 63 hurt in Kuwait at the airport, and it shut down.
3: Yeah, I mean, it's very. I mean, I think it's a stretch to call this a continuing ceasefire at this point. We have a lot of kinetic action that's happening. The hit on the tanker and then these retaliatory hits that we saw in Bahrain overnight. I think Iran, from the beginning, everyone was surprised that Iran lashed out against these Gulf states, right? Their neighbors. Why are they going after the Gulf states? They say they're going after U.S. bases in those places, but they're hitting, you know, civilians.
1: Airports, yeah.
3: In the Kuwait airport. Can you imagine if you were in Newark airport this morning and it got bombed?
1: Yeah.
3: I mean, this is a huge deal. I think they're trying to calculate how to drag this out. They like this ceasefire arrangement at this point because it allows them to continue to try to lock down the strait. The longer they have this ceasefire in place, the longer their ability to kind of bake into the system in the strait that you go through us. And there's an app now to help you get through the strait if you're a tanker ship and you want to basically apply to Iran, and this is how much it's going to cost. This is when you're going to go through. This is your time. The longer we allow that to go on, the more normalized it becomes. And I think that's a big part of what they're trying to do here. And I think they continue to hit the Gulf states. They want the Gulf states, I think, now to turn on the United States to say, you know what, this is too much. We can't deal with this. Why did you start this whole thing? I think we have to continue to look at the big picture. This is a 47-year regime that has attacked Americans over and over again. If someone doesn't put an end to their bully domination in the region, it will go on like this forever.
1: So I was talking to a higher up person, and not the president, but talking to someone very close to the president last night. He said the blockade is working and working extremely well. Iran's trying anything and everything to break through. They're extremely frustrated. It's not. And when they don't get through, like last night, that's what causes them to hit out at the Gulf states. They think in 2 months, Iran has to come to the table, but the president doesn't feel like he has 2 months. But right now he's worried about $6 a gallon gasoline. And the big picture, this person said, try to save the president. No one's going to remember $6 gallons of gasoline if you can break this regime.
10: If you can break, yeah.
1: If you can break the regime. And there's people close to the president, like the vice president, that wants this to end tomorrow. Yesterday, I should say. And those are the people close to him. And the people that could actually explain how it won't, like Cooper, Admiral Cooper, is not talking to the president every day. He's not in those meetings. The DNI, Tulsi Gabbard, was never in a meeting. She missed like 100 meetings, not invited. While others were in there talking about what needs to go forward. And the president's listening to all of it and then deciding what to do. And he says multiple times he was close to just going back full bore. At the very last minute, was a Gulf call or a call from an aide that changed his mind. So it's a really tough position the president is in right now. But I do think that people have to emphasize 13,000 strikes on their military infrastructure, 8,000 from the Israelis, 13,000 from us. You should keep in mind, they cannot make ballistic missiles. A lot of their stuff is buried and damaged, and they don't have water. They only have 2 hours of electricity. Everyone's forgetting how much damage has been done to Iran already.
10: I think it's a great point. And I think that, you know, the problem is that the only thing that the Iranian leadership cares about is the Iranian leadership. They'll figure out ways to get what they need to survive. I'm sure they have water. They don't care about the condition of the people in the country. But I think all of the things that you're pointing to have undermined and knocked the legs out from underneath this regime in a way that I think we all hope could lead, and I don't think people should give up on this, could lead to an uprising of the Iranian people. And I sense the frustration that people have about why hasn't this happened already? A, they don't have weapons. B, that we haven't been able to supply anyone. The president doesn't want to supply the Kurds. He doesn't feel that they're a credible ally in this fight. But, you know, you look at the fall of the Soviet Union, for example, and I look at this from the big picture. I look at Iran, Venezuela, Cuba. You know, North Korea is always in that picture to some extent. But right now, those three places, it's like dismantling a form of the Soviet Union in the current environment, right? These are enemies of the United States. These are places where they can harass us, undermine our other policies around the globe in the Middle East, South America. So I think that it takes time, and I don't think people should lose hope that this regime can topple and that there could be a better future for the people of Iran. And I hope the Gulf states can hang in there. I hope that this constant barrage at the Gulf states, I think, is designed to wear them down, to make them nervous, and to have them turn against us.
1: So there's reason to believe that we can hear everything Iran's saying, and it's reason to believe that the Gulf states have playing both sides of the fence. Mm-hmm. Outside the UAE. The UAE seems to be our closest ally in the area, but they spend their whole culture is horse trading. That's how they exist.
10: That's right.
1: Though we should not think we have a true friend in the area. And he said, also, our NATO allies could be a huge help. He goes, if we just had two or three, England, France, we'd open up the strait in 2 seconds.
10: Absolutely.
1: And the president's 100% right. And say, president goes, absolutely, I don't need him, but we're not going to forget it. I think that's where the president's going to go to the NATO summit.
10: Yeah,
1: I think he's going to blast him. I want you to hear Marco Rubio yesterday about the supreme leader who's ultimately making the decisions, which is shouldn't make you optimistic. Cut 25.
13: Talks with Iran are not like talks with Switzerland. Okay, they're very different. They have agreed to negotiate aspects of their nuclear program that just a month ago, or just a year ago, they were refusing to even mention, much less enter into discussions about. That is not a guarantee that ultimately it will lead to a deal. I think there are indications out there that he is increasingly engaging at some level, although all of his communications have been in writing and through intermediaries.
1: So we killed his father, we killed his wife, killed his kid, and maimed him.
10: Yeah.
1: How interested in peace do you think this guy is?
10: I don't think he's interested in peace at all. I think, you know, I know the president said in an interview with Miranda Devine that she asked, would you want to meet him? And he said, well, I haven't, something to the effect of, I haven't really thought about that, but yeah, I guess I would want to meet him. And I think that's just the president indicating, as he has all along, that he wants to have open dialogue and he wants to talk to anybody. He wanted to talk to the leader of North Korea, Russia, China, all of them. But I think that it goes back to the point that you made in the beginning. We have to have a little strategic and national patience with this fight. You have to keep your eye on what is right, whether it's in Iran or whether it's in Ukraine. You have to have a steely spine. And the president, as you said before, Brian, he is in a very tight position between gas prices, American sentiment in this country, and the legacy issue of a real shift in the Middle East that would be would change the region for generations to have Iran out of the picture. So these are difficult decisions, but that's why people are nominated and elected to the presidency of the United States. It's a very, very tough job, and a lot depends on his ability to see this through. I know a lot of people want him to finish the job, and I think there's a lot of arguments in favor of that.
1: So Senator Wicker, not somebody who gets up every day saying, what does Donald Trump want to do? Senator Tom Cotton, so obviously Lindsey Graham. You have Senator Tillis finish the job. Mm-hmm. And I was saying to them, like, why don't you say that? You know, why is the president doing this by himself? If you really want him to finish the job, it would help if you found a microphone
10: right.
1: and took on Chris Murphy and Cory Booker.
10: Absolutely.
1: Who wants to say we're losing. I go, why don't you come out and say it? And the president would like to know, you know, I'm doing the right thing. And they know he's doing the right thing. But if they get to November and they find a way to hold the House, even if they don't find a way to hold the House and Senate, and it'll be Titanic expert if they lose, upset if they lose the Senate, I believe. He's taking them out. The midterms do matter. You can't pretend they don't matter.
10: Of course they do.
1: But he is, if they get to November and the memorandum of understanding is not in place or in place and being broken, all bets are off to a guy that the gloves are off to a guy that is not going to be back. You know, he's done one term and he's done after this. He's going to finish him off. And he wouldn't leave it for J.D. or the next Democrat who clearly won't do this.
10: I think you're right. I look at it and I think, you know, the president himself has said, I don't care about the midterms. I care about this larger issue. I'm not sure that you would see a far tighter situation in the House and the Senate if this war wasn't happening at all. I think even without this war, you have very tight battles going into the midterms. And I think a lot of it comes from anti-Trump sentiment around the country. So, and I think you would see that playing out regardless. I just think when you look back long term, obviously you have to find a way to loosen things up in the Strait. But I think that the changing of the guard in Iran in a meaningful way is something that would be right. an enormous legacy for this president.
1: As Mark Thiessen said, he said, look, if I'm paying $5 for gas, make it worth it. So get
10: right,
1: a win.
10: Exactly.
1: Go get a win. So
10: get
1: I'd rather
10: win.
1: Not pay and not get the win or make it a gray area. When we come back, Jill Biden spoke out and was confronted with a passage from Kamala Harris's book. Mm-hmm. Martha McCallum will come back, not only tell us what's on her show at 3, but I want to get her feeling about Jill Biden's book that really should be on the fiction side of the library. Back in a moment.
10: Next.
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27: Just like you won't admit President Trump is losing this reckless war of choice, and just like you couldn't admit that the shoes the president bought you were too big, you clearly don't know what winning means, and not because the facts are unclear to you, it's because telling your the truth would cost you your job, and the American people are entitled to a Secretary of State who tells them the truth even when the president doesn't want to hear it, and my constituents, our service members, deserve better. Mr. Chairman, I yield back.
28: I don't know what shoe she's talking about. What is she talking about?
29: Representative Burchett, you're recognized.
30: Thank you, Mr. Chairman. If you'd like to answer any of that.
28: Yeah, I don't know about the shoes. I mean, he gave me some Florsheim shoes. They're actually pretty good. They fit fine. I don't know what she's talking about. And maybe that's what she's referring to.
27: Your shoes look very nice today, Mr. Secretary.
28: Well, how can you see them? They're way down here. We're talking about shoes. Are you guys kidding me? I mean, is this the Foreign Affairs Committee or is this like a circus? What is this?
1: So you know
10: good
1: what he's talking
10: question.
1: About.
10: Good question.
1: So Martha McCallum's here.
10: Good question. What, can you imagine people, 50, 60 years ago in these forums having this kind of conversation? It's inane. It makes you wonder, how do these people get elected?
1: They're looking to, well, he did it yesterday. Do we have that cut from yesterday too? When we played it this
10: when
1: morning.
10: When he said about the TikTok, I know you're doing this for your TikTok video. It was, Jackie, the senator from.
1: Nevada, I got it right. Yeah, it was Jackie. It was Jacob, not Jackie Jacobs. But where is that? Here we go. Jackie Rosen, cut 29.
10: Jackie Rosen, yeah.
1: Cut 29, yeah.
31: This is why I was shocked to see that you were at a party with President Trump in Miami instead of accompanying Vice President Vance to Pakistan for negotiations.
32: What party was I at? I was at a party?
31: It's publicly reported, and there's photos there.
32: But what party? No, but you're going to say that. I'm going to answer it. I'm going to answer
31: but
32: that question,
31: because
32: that's an absurd statement. I was not at a party. Where I was is next to the president, because in the midst of those negotiations, I was in communications with them. I know your staff wrote up this cute statement for your TikTok video, but it's not true, and it's not real.
1: And
10: thank you.
1: Right. So
10: thank you. I just love that he's not letting this stuff blow by him. He's like, no. I'm going to answer your question, as stupid as it is, essentially.
1: Right.
10: But it's so true. And I think social media is like, you know, I use it. We all use it. But it's basically the downfall of society. And he's right.
1: Right. True. Or, you might see enough to want to see more. So Marco Rubio yesterday, but you're not going to touch him. He is emerging as a true star of this administration. I mean, it was pointed to me. If you want to know what's going on, when Marco Rubio is involved, think of it as something that goes well. And a case in point is Venezuela.
10: Mm-hmm.
1: And number two is watch Cuba. Because it is thoroughly a Rubio operation. And he's doing it exactly like he wants to do it. They're letting him go.
10: Mm-hmm.
1: And the president, I don't explain, they're very different, but there's such a mutual respect between the two. And the first time I saw it, when he was senator on foreign relations, and he basically, Trump, who was just had a brawl with him during the primaries, said, "You handle Central and South America." And he took the lead on all these things. And he's like, "I cannot believe how much gravity the president's giving me to work here." And he's started making real progress.
10: You know, I think the evolution of Marco Rubio has been extraordinary to watch. He was always very smart. As a young man, he was elected very young. You know, watch him go through all of this process. I think one of the most difficult periods for him was when he was up there on stage with President Trump running for the nomination of the Republican Party. It was very rough and tumble. You know, talk about inane conversation. They got into like hand size and all that stuff that never fit him. Like it always looked uncomfortable for him. And I think right after that, I think it's very interesting that he's the only person who was on that stage with him who has won the respect of the president in such a forceful way. And it's because he is deeply educated, very well read. He understands these issues. He's lived them. Yeah. And you can see it in his own lived experience. There's nothing like watching our Secretary of State speak perfect Spanish in these environments and float back and forth between English and Spanish in that environment when he's dealing with Cuba and Venezuela. So it's impressive.
1: So I want you to hear Jill Biden on The View confronted with...
10: Is this going
1: to
10: be not impressive?
1: It couldn't be least impressive. Cut 38.
0: In her book, she alludes to a much more fractured relationship between the Bidens and the Emhoffs. She writes that your family asked if she and Doug were loyal to your family. And she wrote that her husband, Doug, said they hide you away for 4 years, give you impossible bleep jobs, don't correct the record when those tasks are mischaracterized, never fight back when you're attacked, never praise your accomplishments. And then he added, and still they have to ask if we're loyal. Yeah. How do you respond to that?
2: I never saw that. I never felt that way with Kamala and Doug. I thought we were a great team.
0: You look shocked.
2: Yeah, I mean, it's, I don't know.
1: Your thoughts about this?
10: I think it's interesting. I think I'm glad that that these questions are being asked of her. I think it's interesting to watch her answer them. She seems to be caught off guard quite a bit.
1: Absolutely.
10: Quite a bit.
1: Who's on your show?
10: So we're going to speak to Rebecca Heinrich about what's going on in Iran. We also have, I think, a great lineup for the California race, which we've been covering really closely. We're going to talk to Kevin McCarthy and Billy Bush, who's been working closely with Spencer Pratt on this election. There's a long way to go there. They're going to be counting votes for 3 weeks in this thing. So stay tuned.
1: Yeah, at least he's a solid second. I don't see any way that I don't even think that Rahman can close an 8-point gap, but you never know. All right, we're going to watch you today at 3:00 and always keep it here on the Brian Kilmeade Show. Thanks so much for listening.
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11: There are still some key races to be decided after six states held primary elections Tuesday. In California, the races for governor and L.A. mayor are still up in the air. Democrats Javier Becerra and Tom Steyer, along with Republican Steve Hilton, are vying for two spots in November's general election. While Republican reality TV personality Spencer Pratt's close to securing a spot on the ballot to go

0: been released, but several remain being held inside a California bank by a man who reports say has a bomb strapped to his body. Police in Bakersfield say they received a report of a bomb threat inside of a Chase bank downtown. The suspect barricaded himself inside the bank. Hostage negotiations continue. Republican Senator from North Carolina Tom Tillis is suggesting Bill Pulte has no path to being confirmed as the next director of National Intelligence. Tillis adding to a growing backlash against Pulte's nomination, referring to Pulte as an incendiary attack dog. Pulte has no known prior experience in an intelligence role, though President Trump says he'll serve as acting DNI while continuing to work as director of the FHFA, as well as chairman of the mortgage groups Fannie Mae and Freddie Mac. I'm Scott Carr.
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2: All right, let's do it. The Markley, Van Camp, and Robbins Show. Jamie Markley, David Van Camp out this week. There's Scott Robbins.
3: Yo, man.
4: Quite a night in California.
3: Well, it was, wasn't it? I'll tell you what, and I did not stay up for the whole thing because you're not going to really find out the official totals for, what is it, a month or something? 2 months?
2: Who knows?
3: I mean, it's ridiculous.
2: It is ridiculous.
3: You can't, yeah. I mean, did they do anything right? I mean, no kidding. Gosh dang.
4: Yeah, but for our friends in California, it's sad the way that state is run.
3: And I'm sorry about that, but that's uncalled for. That's ridiculous. You can't tabulate all the votes and declare a winner.
2: Well, there are other states.
3: Hours.
2: Like that.
3: I understand that. I understand. I'm using California's example now, but still.
2: But it looks like Steve Hilton,
3: which is good news. Yes,
2: for governor, he's going to have a real shot, and Spencer Pratt is going to have a real shot at being mayor of L.A.
3: I didn't know this until today, but 75% of people who live in Los Angeles either identify or are registered Democrat. 75%. That's a hill you got to climb.
4: Yes.
3: And again, they vote D. They don't care who it is.
4: No.
3: They just do it. And I think and there's a lot of reasons for that, of course, because you've got all of Hollyweird out there, mm-hmm. right? And they're all liberals because they're guilty of the money they earn because they don't think they've earned it. Psychiatric day, but I believe a lot of them are like that. They feel guilty for having what they have. But at any rate, that's all they hear. It is over and over and over again. It just churns for liberals, progressives, communists. They love them all.
4: Well, that reminds me of something I heard, and this was a clip from NBC News. Garrett Hake, I think.
3: Yes, Garrett Hake.
4: We call him Hack. but he had an interesting take on the LA race.
3: Oh, okay.
5: Something that's driven me crazy about this race. When you look at the numbers, already right now, a majority of Los Angelinos are saying they want to fire Karen Bass. Mm. 50% of the voters that are up right now say they want somebody other than the incumbent to be the mayor. So the Spencer Pratt thing, to me, isn't even really about Spencer Pratt. It's a vote sink for people who are fed up with the way that city's been run or fed up with the fire response. And if this were any other city outside of California where you had normal primaries, Karen Bass with those numbers would be toast.
4: I think you're missing it, too, though.
3: You are missing it.
4: With Spencer Pratt.
3: Yes. He checks the box on all the things you just mentioned.
4: He brought common sense to the conversation. Yeah.
3: But he also brought up like the fire, like the crime, like the homelessness. He brought all that up.
4: All of it.
3: Yeah.
4: And people have been frustrated about for a long time.
3: And again, the question is simple. Are you tired of this stuff? Are you tired of living like this? If you are, then let's make a change. And you know what? In the course of my term, if it doesn't work out, throw me out.
4: Yes.
3: Yeah, be done with me.
4: But it was also on NBC, Kornacki, that does all the crunching of numbers.
3: Yes.
4: And this is the thing, and people saw this last night and were thinking, the fix is in, again.
6: Remember, the final piece of the puzzle that we won't know tonight, right, is the late arriving vote by mail. And we're talking about probably like a third of the vote in Los Angeles. We're probably not going to be getting until tomorrow and maybe days to come after tomorrow. The mail can still come in after Election Day. And there's indications, and there's certainly a ton of precedent here, that late arriving vote by mail is going to be significantly more Democratic friendly than all of the other vote. Meaning that would be good news for Bass.
7: Right.
6: That would be good news for Rahman. If she's going to come out of tonight behind Pratt, it's a huge if, but if she's going to come out of tonight behind Pratt, well, it's not a huge if at this point, she would then have that opportunity if she's close enough to catch him with that. But that is a 25,000 vote pad there. 8 percentage points that Pratt has managed to build.
4: Yeah. Dude, if it ends up being not Pratt, people are going to be upset, and rightfully so.
3: Well, I don't know what kind of attorneys he has hired for his campaign, but they all need to be there when those votes are counted and tabulated.
4: Oh, yeah.
3: You need to have someone there.
4: Well, it sounded from him last night, he's already almost declaring, like, yeah, it's going to be me and Bass.
3: He did.
4: Yeah.
3: Yeah.
8: No doubt.
9: Absolutely not. I think the next 5 months, I'm going to have time to build out this team to show everybody the level of Democratic supporters that I have behind me, the heavy hitters that are in this room that are all behind me. And I think this idea that I don't represent Democrats and Republicans and independents, anyone that's just a Los Angeles citizen that wants basic quality of life, I'll be able to show that in 5 months. Right now, the media likes to say, oh, he's this, I'm not that. said enough is enough, and I had to step up. I didn't know I'd be here tonight, but it's obviously God's plan, and I'm going to go all the way, and I'm going to show everybody that I'm their mayor.
4: Okay.
3: Yeah, I mean, he's got a great message.
4: He does.
3: He's got a great message.
4: He's done well. And the online stuff with the AI ads.
3: Yes.
4: Been hilarious.
3: And totally effective. Yes. They're shared everywhere. I mean, he got so much traction out of that. And he's running a good campaign. And the message is clear. We understand what he says. Immediately. Yes. We get it.
4: Plain spoken.
3: Yes.
4: And you don't want to take away from Steve Hilton.
3: No.
4: He could be the governor.
3: Very surprised of that. Yeah.
4: Yeah, he wants to bring back the old California dream.
1: Majority of Californians want change. That's what this is about, restoring that California dream. As I said earlier, a good job where you make enough to raise your family in a home of your own, in a safe neighborhood where your kids have the chance to go to a good school so they can have a better life.
7: White privilege!
3: Yeah, exactly. Yeah. Exactly.
4: Everybody wants that. You know? It's a good message. Okay, more on that later.
3: I want him to call his phone a wanker, though.
4: That'd be good.
3: Well, he's a wanker.
4: Or a tosser.
3: Oh, tosser. Yeah.
4: Yeah, tosser.
3: Yeah, come on, man.
4: Trey Yanks, Fox, reporting on Iran. What's the latest? It is kind of this odd thing where it sounds like, well, the ceasefire is on edge because there's been strikes both ways. Well, it seems like it'd be blown up, but not really. Yeah. And here's Trey Yanks.
8: And overnight, Iran attacked Kuwait and Bahrain with drones and missiles. At least one person was killed and more than 60 wounded, in addition to significant damage caused to the international airport in Kuwait. Now, CENTCOM released a statement saying that an additional wave of Iranian drones attempting to attack U.S. forces in Kuwait failed to impact intended targets tonight. U.S. Central Command Air Defenses successfully downed multiple drones and ensured no American personnel or assets were harmed. The Iranian attacks were in response to U.S. strikes that targeted Keshem Island in the Persian Gulf, according to the IRGC. CENTCOM confirmed striking an Iranian military ground control station on the island and described the targeting as defensive in nature.
4: See, if it's defensive, then the ceasefire is still on. You got it? It's odd to a lot of people.
3: No, because they're launching rockets at each other.
4: Yes.
3: Yeah.
4: It's like, you know, you got a fight with somebody, say, in school.
3: Yeah.
4: You're like, truce, all right? And then, boom, you pop him right in the mouth.
3: Right.
4: And he pops you back.
3: Yeah.
4: The truce is in jeopardy.
3: Well, it's
4: really?
3: Yeah, it's no longer.
4: Seems like you're still jabbing. Yeah. Whatever, he goes on. Yeah. Here you go.
8: Before that, U.S. forces also disabled an unladen oil tanker that was attempting to sail toward an Iranian port on the Persian Gulf by firing a Hellfire missile into the ship's engine room. Yeah. The vessel had received multiple warnings over a 24-hour period. The exchange of fire comes as U.S. Secretary of State Marco Rubio was on Capitol Hill Tuesday, indicating that talks with Iran continued toward a deal and that Iran's Supreme Leader, Mujtaba Khamenei, is involved. President Trump said in an interview with the New York Post he would be open to meeting the new leader of Iran.
4: Okay.
3: I hate that stuff.
4: You hate what stuff?
3: Oh, the... why are you doing that?
4: I think he's trying to be authentic.
3: It hit Bahrain, not Bahrain.
4: Okay,
3: I don't understand. I don't know why people... why do they do that? Is there a reason behind that?
4: He's putting himself in harm's way, and he's trying to be authentic. Bahrain?
3: Yeah.
4: And here, like, you're sitting in your air-conditioned perch.
3: Yeah, white guy sitting in my air-conditioned perch.
4: Saying, could you just say Bahrain instead of Bahrain?
3: Why do you have to do with that? I don't understand. What, is there a rule somewhere?
4: Maybe.
3: Is there some broadcast school or journalism program?
4: Well, when David's back next week, he'll tell you from his news background.
3: But David did it, and I don't hear him going, ah.
4: He'll do that every once in a while with a Spanish name.
3: Yeah, I know, just to make me nuts, but yeah.
4: Doesn't it sound like the new Ayatollah Khomeini? He's alive.
3: Who knows?
4: If he is, that means you lost the bet. And you owe me.
3: Are we ever going to be able to settle that bet? I don't think so. If the guy's probably been stone cold dead for weeks now, we wouldn't know.
4: Here's Rubio.
10: Are you confident he's still alive, by the way?
11: Yeah, I think there's indications that, in fact, we've not heard from him publicly. We haven't seen him publicly. And I would imagine, given what's happened to multiple leaders in that system, being very public is probably not something that's recommended for them internally. Yeah. But that said, I think there are indications out there that he is increasingly engaging at some level, although all of his communications have been in writing and through intermediaries.
4: So that's not the proof you want for the bet?
3: No.
4: Basically.
3: Anybody can do that and say they're him.
4: Okay. All right.
3: I don't think they want to take the L on that, and I think they'll just continue on.
4: Okay.
3: With he was did they say disfigured or
4: Oh, yeah.
3: Was that the word they used?
4: Well, and all the report, and then he's gay.
3: Yeah.
4: And then he was disfigured. Part of his lips were blown off.
3: Yes.
4: Things like that. We don't know. Yes. We haven't seen any pictures.
3: They did say his lips were blown off?
4: I've heard that report.
3: Oh, wow.
4: Yeah. Yeah, he had to have all sorts of reconstructive
3: surgery. Yeah.
4: Yeah, things like that. All right, so we'll keep an eye on that. Because you're at 95 right now. This will put you into...
3: Right. Well, I may still be right. But if he went through all that plastic surgery and stuff, I mean...
4: Yeah.
3: He'd probably walk out of the hospital and look like Jeff Goldblum when he comes out or something.
4: What do you have against Jeff Goldblum? No, nothing.
3: It's just the first name that popped into my head.
4: Oh, got it. Yeah, you look disfigured, sir. Man, oh, man.
3: No, I say he will after reconstruction.
4: Oh, I gotcha.
3: Then he'll pass for Jeff Goldblum.
4: Okay. Health news. Dr. Oz. You know, yeah. He was talking about all sorts of fraud yesterday.
3: Yes, he was.
4: Big press conference. And then he was asked about the health condition. I don't know if you're
7: asked. Do you have any medical advice for the Americans out there that are suffering from a very serious ailment called Trump derangement syndrome?
12: I am concerned about folks who have focused their entire life energy on dislike of the president. It's disheartening to see people lost in that way, but you know, it's treating stupid is really hard.
4: Yeah.
3: Yeah, well, not much you can do with that.
4: No, there's not.
3: It's ingrained. It's the so far past being treated or reasoned with. You can't.
4: Yeah, you can only hope to contain it, is what you're saying?
3: Well, pretty much, yeah. I mean,
4: I don't know if you can contain it with somebody like that hack, Chris Murphy.
3: No, you can't. He's way, way past it.
4: Yeah,
13: I spent my entire day worrying about Donald Trump. He is an existential threat to our democracy. He's a big deal. He's the cause of lots of our problems.
4: Got it.
3: See,
12: treating stupid is really hard.
3: Right, and how do you deal with that? How do you go, hey, Chris, can we have a conversation? We can't.
4: No.
3: There's no way.
4: No, I don't think you are.
3: Way
4: no.
3: Past it. He turned into a sign person.
4: Did Trump really tell Netanyahu he's bleeping crazy? I think we have confirmation. We'll get to that. And the five stories we're watching today.

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0: The Markley, Van Camp, and Robbins Show. Jamie Markley, David Van Camp out this week. There's Scott Robbins. And now, the five stories we're watching today.
1: One, two, three, four, five.
0: All right, story number five. I don't know if you heard about this. In Florida, the state has targeted the teen takeover organizers.
2: Good. Yeah, good.
0: Yes. Go after them. Attorney General says the state is no longer treating violent teen takeovers as harmless gatherings that simply got out of hand. Yeah. The latest one was Clearwater Beach. It was an absolute mess. Says they're developing plans to investigate and prosecute those responsible for planning, coordinating, and inciting the disturbances. And a lot of people are saying, good.
2: Yeah, because somebody is organizing this thing.
0: Yeah,
2: I mean, or groups of people are organizing this thing somehow.
0: On social media,
2: yeah,
0: everything else. Story two, in the U.K., man, thousands of people took to the streets following the sentencing of Vikram Digwa, 23-year-old Sikh man who was convicted of murdering Henry Nowak, an 18-year-old white university student. If you're unfamiliar with that story, he was stabbed multiple times, including a fatal wound to the chest. Court later determined that Digwa lied to police about what happened, falsely claiming that Nowak had attacked him and knocked off his turban. And so if you've seen like the footage, Nowak, who is telling officers, I can't breathe, I've been stabbed. And they're looking at him for a hate crime. And he ends up dying. Oh, yeah. I think it was just sentenced. Yeah. And people are taken to the street. They've pretty much had enough.
2: Well, good. I mean, you got to do that.
0: Agreed.
2: It's out of control.
0: Yes. Story number three in New York. The story is basically Democrats keep redefining reality. New York Democrats have advanced legislation that would replace traditional terms like mother, father, and paternity throughout portions of state family law. So under the proposal, mother would become gestating parent.
2: Oh, man.
0: Father would become parent. Paternity would become parentage. It is just
2: insanity.
0: It is insane.
2: They change the words.
0: Yes.
2: Constantly.
0: Yes, of course.
2: Again, things that have meaning that don't have meaning anymore because you change the word.
0: Correct.
2: Yeah, that's perfect.
0: Story number two. It was Outsiders Night in California. With Steve Hilton and Spencer Pratt with a real shot to be a governor and a mayor of Los Angeles. Going to be keeping an eye on that throughout the day. And then story one with Iran tensions rising again. And then the question, did Trump call Netanyahu bleeping crazy?
2: And I believe he did.
0: We now have confirmation on that.
2: Oh, he did, in fact.
3: Yeah, Axios reported that.
0: This is Miranda Devine, by the way.
2: Oh, okay.
3: Now, Axios reported that you had a phone call with Bibi Netanyahu, the Prime Minister of Israel, in which you were angry with him. You said, are you effing crazy? What are you effing doing? I helped you stay out of jail. Is that true? Did you speak to him in those terms?
4: I did. I wouldn't say angry. I was a little bit perturbed at his constantly fighting with Lebanon.
0: Well, time out for a second. So, yeah, I did. I wasn't angry. Perturbed. So I wonder, what do you call him if you're really angry? Goes beyond. Anyway, go ahead.
4: You know, at some point I said, Bibi, we got to stop this. We got to stop it. But I have a very good relationship. We've done well together. He always says, we could never have done it, but everybody knows that we could have never done it without the United States. But I've worked very well together. I like Bibi a lot.
0: Yeah, we work great, but every once in a while I got to get him in line and tell him, you know.
2: Knocked this Lebanon thing off, man.
0: Yeah.
2: Yeah.
0: I can't help it too, man. You hear different people make statements, and whatever that statement might be, and there's like a song that comes to your head, or a line from a movie, something like that. When I saw that, I'm like, oh my gosh, he's like channeling Axl Rose to Bibi Netanyahu.
4: Yeah, I'm crazy.
2: Trump should have said, and to quote my friend Axl Rose.
0: Yeah.
2: That's exactly what I said, Bibi.
0: Yes.
2: Yes.
0: Well, stop it. By the way, that would be the acoustic version of your crazy, not to be confused with the electric. Right, yeah. I don't think we have the edit on that one.
2: So okay, let's not do that then.
0: Can we do a little bit more, though?
2: No, don't. Because it's going to slip out. Is Andres
0: you got to risk it for the biscuit.
2: Is Andres ready to hit the button? I don't know.
0: I don't want to stress you out. Okay. It's fine.
2: Yeah, don't do
0: you
2: it.
0: You know anything sometimes?
4: Yeah,
0: okay. This is the Markley Van Camp and Robin Show.
2: The acoustic version is much more passion behind it.
0: Well, what would you say the biggest story of the day is, Mr. Robbins?
2: Oh, gosh, the one everybody's talking about is that primary last night in California.
0: Yeah.
2: That's a big one because of Spencer Pratt and Steve Hilton.
0: You know, the thing is, I don't know how you can deny this. Democratic voters are basically saying your policies are terrible. It doesn't work.
2: No.
0: We need something different. And I know they've been trained and brainwashed. Oh, my gosh, if we vote anybody else... Spencer Pratt is a fascist. No, he's not.
2: Right.
0: But maybe some common sense is somehow getting through, which would be
2: I haven't heard he's
0: really
2: a racist
0: good.
2: Yet.
0: Oh, just wait. I got a clip you got to hear.
2: All right, okay.
0: Wild. Straight ahead right here.

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1: This is a doubling down, a tripling down of the same failed policies. 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Oh, wait a minute. 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

0: Markley, Van Camp, and Robin Show. I'm Jamie Markley, the Gen Xer. The millennial, David Van Camp, is on a well-deserved vacation. There's the sexy boomer, Scott Robbins.
1: Yo, man.
0: Okay, you were saying, well, I haven't heard anybody called Spencer Pratt racist yet.
1: I haven't yet.
0: And I said, oh, dude, I got a clip you got to hear. And it has nothing to do with Spencer Pratt.
1: Oh, okay.
0: It has to do with the UFC fights on the White House lawn.
1: Oh, yeah.
0: Coming up June 14th.
1: By the way, that's another thing Trump said he was going to do early on.
0: Yeah.
1: He's been talking about this for months.
0: Well, you know what that is. That's trying to bring back slavery.
1: What is?
0: Having the UFC fights on the White House lawn.
1: Trying to bring back slavery?
0: Yes.
1: Okay, I don't track on that one.
0: Well, that's why we're bringing in Al Sharpton.
1: Oh, God.
0: And okay. Eddie Glaude.
1: Everything is...
0: Okay. Dude, when you are a race hustler, you have to turn everything
1: yeah,
0: into...
1: Yeah, that's true. That's your product,
0: racism.
1: Right? Yeah, you got to sell the product.
0: Yep. Yes. Okay. And here's Al trying to do that.
2: Trump and others are trying to bring us back to an America that we struggle to get out of. So there is a connection of why they're having these fights on the White House lawn, the UFO and all, the UFO, whatever they call it, UFC.
0: Yeah. The UFOs are coming. No, the UFC, Al. Anyway, go ahead.
2: See, and all that. Because they're trying to go back to that when, you know, they'd watch people have these fights for the slave masters and they'd be entertained by that. They're literally going back to that.
1: Oh, my God. Who is buying this nonsense?
0: I don't know.
1: Who is buying that?
0: The dumb people that watch PMS now? Old man railing,
1: trying to keep any sort of relevance alive.
0: Yeah.
1: That's terrible. That's just absolutely terrible.
0: I mean, is he trying to say that most of the fighters are black?
1: Black, I guess.
0: There are a lot of white and Hispanic fighters.
1: Lots of them, yes. Athletics doesn't see race, okay? It just doesn't. If you can play, if you can do whatever, they don't care. Nobody cares.
0: No. No.
1: Golly, that is audacious. It really is. Man.
0: Yeah.
1: I'm offended by that.
0: Come on. Don't be that person.
1: No, but I'm telling you, that's offensive. What he just said is offensive.
0: Yes.
1: I mean, he's a lunatic and nobody should take
0: him
1: seriously.
0: It's comical in a way.
1: But it's just like, really? Slave masters? And this is what you're talking UFC fighting now?
0: What you're outing yourself as an idiot.
1: You're just an idiot.
0: Yeah.
1: Yeah. Dimly.
0: But probably there are... When you think about sports journalists.
1: Of course, yeah. Oh, yeah.
0: Someone will probably pick up on that and write how racist it is in some sort of way.
1: Oh, they'll pick up. Sure they will. Yeah.
0: Because whenever they have different fighters.
1: Like bare-knuckled fights from the 1800s
0: right.
1: or whatever, yeah.
0: Well, Dana White, he is very much encouraging a lot of those fighters. Hey, you speak your mind. I don't care.
1: Right.
0: So I think he knows it's good for the brand. Because you have then personalities. Like Sean Strickland. You know, everyone, he's Islamophobic.
1: Right.
0: He got rattled with that, and then they asked him the question. You remember that last press conference? Andres had to do all the editing.
1: Gosh, that's right. Poor Andres.
0: But yeah, he noticed something, which actually this would lead us into the next story. But this was Sean Strickland not long ago, and he won that fight, by the way.
1: Yes.
3: We live in a world right now. Where we're being, like, forced to conform to ideologies and beliefs that don't fit America. Like, even, look at these Somali communities that come and just defraud the government. We are being forced right now, as someone who built the Western world, who is a beacon of hope and freedom. Like, the rest of the world models themselves off America, and we're being forced to import these third world mother... that have really no right or beliefs or identity as America. And they don't come and they don't merge. They're not a melting pot. They don't come and say, you know what, man, I love freedom of speech. Draw any picture of Muhammad you want. Like, they don't do that. They come here and they actively try to change their country to our country. They try to change it to their country that they left. And it's just a damn shame that we have the liberals that keep promoting that idea.
0: Yeah, I think a lot of conservatives agree with that.
1: Yeah. Yeah.
0: Because it's welcoming to everybody.
1: Mm-hmm.
0: If you believe in the same ideals. But if you don't, why are you coming here to change it?
3: If you want to go have Sharia law and you want to go cover up your wife and put her on a towel and a blanket, go back to your country. We're not doing that. America. And every proud Americans, white, black, Mexican, brown, you guys have to speak up because these people are actively against everything we stand for as Americans.
4: Has anyone you ever trust or respected strongly suggested you cool down the rhetoric and there might be more opportunity, especially if you're a champion?
3: I don't, dude. If Nike wants to come, give me a Nike. You want to come, give me a logo as you go use little Chinese kids and make shoes like major companies. You don't want to sponsor me. Go yourself. You're actually the problem, dude. Your DEI initiatives. Like, dude, I don't need to be a rich man. I'm good. I can retire right now. I don't, what, an extra $1 million? Well, I don't give a Keep your money, you corporate scumbags.
5: It was a tour de force.
1: Wow.
0: He was about freedom. You know, that's what he's talking about.
1: And again, I mean, if you alter your viewpoint at all, that's the thing. The far left progressives, mm-hmm. communists, that currently are the loudest voices, the squeakiest wheels, right?
0: Yeah.
1: There's no reason with, you can't reason with them. And it doesn't matter whatever Donald Trump does. If Donald Trump's favorite color was green, green would be fascist.
0: Well, the other thing is it doesn't matter in so many different ways when you say, you know, all ideas should be treated equally. No, they shouldn't.
1: No, they don't.
0: Some ideas are terrible ideas and they've been proven as such. And that's why the country was built. But that brings us to the other story, which is wild. In New Jersey, where you got a guy with ties to Al-Qaeda that could be their next congressperson.
1: Yes.
0: Well, David's not here for an actual news report, so we go to Eric Shaw from Fox. Listen to this.
6: He could be the next Democrat in Congress from New Jersey, but you know his link to one of the country's most notorious radical Islamic terrorist leaders, well, that continues to shadow his candidacy. Dr. Adam Hamowy, a plastic surgeon and U.S. Army veteran, won the Democratic primary in the Garden State's 12th district last night.
0: Wow.
6: But you know he's got a controversial past.
0: Yeah.
6: He admitted that in the 1990s, he associated with the infamous blind sheikh, Omar Abdelrahman, who was convicted of terrorism.
0: Oh, yeah. Earlier in the show, if you missed it, you were, I think it was Crane.
1: Yeah.
0: It was Trey Yinks, and you ripped on that. But you're really going to go after Eric Shaw. There's a lot going on here.
6: Who was convicted of terrorism. Conspiracy in 1996. Prosecutors said it was Rahman who led the jihadi terrorist cell of Islamic militants, who in November of 1990 assassinated extremist Rabbi Meir Kahana as he spoke at a Manhattan hotel. Then 3 years later, in 1993, the sheikh and his cell bombed the World Trade Center to try and bring it down. But that attack killed six people, injured more than 1,000. And 2 years later, the sheikh and his terrorist cell plotted to blow up New York City landmarks. Rahman was sentenced to life in prison and died behind bars 9 years ago. Turns out that Hamowy testified at the blind sheikh's terrorist trial defense witness. According to published report transcripts, while on the stand, he admitted to translating a fax for the cleric in 1993, listening to his speeches in Arian Mosque, and helping him during a press conference. But during the campaign, Hamowy dismissed any wrongdoing.
0: Oh, no, it's all behind me. Okay.
1: Again, it's unreal to me that this is even a possibility.
0: 25-year anniversary of 9/11 will be this year.
1: Yeah.
0: And that's what you're looking at in Jersey. That is, I don't think anybody saw that coming, even 10 years ago.
1: And you have already, it's already just a distant memory or completely forgotten.
0: Oh, yeah.
1: It's so.
0: There's a whole generation of people now that are voters.
1: Don't know anything about it or heard about it.
0: Or seem to care.
1: Yeah.
0: Yeah. It's kind of wild.
1: But it's probably our fault. They blame, America for it. Yeah.
0: Oh, well, a lot of those people do.
1: That's what I mean. Yeah.
0: Yeah.
1: I mean, it's all twisted up now.
0: Yeah. Or whoever, they had every right. Yeah. All right. It's that time. We do it a couple of times a day. Go around the table. May not be the biggest story out there, but it caught your attention. Scotty, what's your story today?
1: Well, what do you know about this? Out of Detroit, two scientists at a U.S. government lab were charged with smuggling vials of deactivated Mpox virus, otherwise known as monkeypox, into the country from Africa, and then lied about it during interviews with investigators. This was at a Michigan airport. A criminal complaint was unsealed in federal court in Detroit against Vincent Munster, who is the chief of virus ecology section at Rocky Mountain Laboratories in Hamilton, Montana. And also another guy named Claude Q, who works with him. They were stopped at the Detroit Metropolitan Airport in January. We're just not finding out about this. After a flight from Paris and 9 days in the Republic of Congo. An outbreak was the mpox disease that had been linked to more than 2,000 people dying in the Congo. And by the way, that's a vast region. It's in Africa. But tests subsequently revealed that Munster and Kui were traveling with vials of deactivated mpox. Now, deactivated means it's not active, right? When you say deactivated. But it's used for research.
0: Gee, what could go wrong?
1: Right, exactly. And then they lied about it.
0: Yes.
1: They lied about it.
0: Yeah, they did.
1: So, at any rate, that's they're going to go to trial in Missoula, Montana, coming up here.
0: Okay. All right.
1: We'll follow that story. I love those kind of stories, right?
0: You know, I'll do something a little bit lighter,
1: okay,
0: but,
1: yeah,
0: but just so goofy for my story. I happen to see this today. The website Ultimate Classic Rock.
1: Oh, yeah. I look at that all the time.
0: Yeah.
1: Yeah.
0: Okay, with that title, it should be something that is really well thought out. It should be a good product.
1: Yeah, Ultimate Classic Rock.
0: Yeah, yeah. But a couple of guys that started the whole thing came from a bunch of left-leaning music publications.
1: Oh, no. See, that ruins it for everybody.
0: Well, that's why so many of the lists that they put out are such garbage.
1: Yep, agreed.
0: To wit, they have a list out now. The top 100 rock albums of the 80s. Okay. Now, number one, you say Back in Black, AC/DC. Sure,
1: okay.
0: I get it.
1: Good one.
0: You would never guess number two in 100 years.
1: These are rock albums.
0: Rock albums. I'm
1: trying to think of who would be the critical darling at that time.
0: You won't even get that.
1: Ramones something?
0: No, they were done by then.
1: Okay, I don't know.
0: Disintegration by The Cure. Just ahead of Appetite for Destruction from Guns N' Roses.
1: Cure is a, well...
0: Okay, the people should be fired.
1: Rock album,
0: you should never be able to call that ultimate classic rock. How about ultimate dip? I can't say it.
1: There, I don't know.
0: Are you joking?
1: Was that the album with that metal rocker? Tuesdays I'm in Love or whatever that was.
0: Friday I'm in Love. I don't know if it was that one or not. Probably.
1: Yeah.
0: Oh my goodness.
1: I played that song.
0: Hey, you know, there's so many great albums in the 80s. Yeah, Van Halen 1984.
1: Yeah, you forget about some of them.
0: No, not as good as Graceland from Paul Simon.
1: Yeah, see, that doesn't belong in the rock category either.
0: Well, how about Remain in Light from Talking Heads? And that's the kind of list it is.
1: Yeah, well.
0: Okay.
1: That's unfortunate.
0: Oh, yes, it is.
1: They should do just Rock Dog's top 100 list.
0: Well,
1: sometime.
0: No, you just, if you're going to do rock albums, that's fine.
1: Make it rock.
0: But The Cure?
1: And Paul Simon?
0: Joy Division at 18? Come on, man. You suck. You should quit your job. All right. Nimrod's in the news. You don't bring a kid along for a robbery. That's coming up.
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0: The Markley Van Camp and Robin Show. You know, if you're not getting a good night's sleep, maybe you've tried the different things. A lot of people do this. Okay, no more caffeine late in the day. No blue light, you know, at least an hour before bed, that sort of stuff, and you're still not sleeping good.
1: Right.
0: Maybe it is your mattress. When's the last time you replaced your mattress? Have you ever had a luxury mattress? And maybe you haven't because you're like, I can't afford it. I'd love it. That's what Ghost Bed is all about. Made right here in the good old U.S. of A., and that was the idea. A luxury mattress with all of the tech at a root.
1: I'm one of these guys that overheat at night. It just is awful. The Ghost Bed that I have now.
0: Are you saying you don't overheat during the day?
1: I do overheat during the day, but I like to cool off during the night.
0: Yeah.
1: But I can't because I'm sweating until I got my Ghost Bed. 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
0: News update. Headline right now at Fox. Spencer Pratt surges to runoff in L.A. mayor's race after angry voters send message to Karen Bass.
1: You know, and again, even if it didn't turn out this way, mm-hmm. the job he did pointing towards her mm-hmm. and all the issues going on in L.A. was worth it.
0: But yeah, the fact but that nothing never changes.
1: If he could become mayor now is even a bigger deal.
0: Well, they're still counting the votes. That's it.
1: Oh,
0: that's, felt like that headline was a little misleading.
1: Aren't you just like white knuckling it right now, though, thinking
0: no.
1: they're gonna go ahead and cheat on this thing?
0: Well, that's what Kornacki at NBC was talking about. Well, the mail-in votes really favors... What's her name behind Spencer Pratt?
1: Yeah, the 25,000 vote lead, though.
0: Yes.
1: Over that lunatic that was in third place.
0: Yes. And you said last night she was weeping?
1: Yeah, she was crying. Because
0: either ramen?
1: Yeah.
0: Yeah.
1: She was crying because she lost. Or she didn't think she was going to get to the runoff.
0: You wonder, okay, what is the final tally going to be?
1: Yeah, I know.
0: With a 25,000 vote lead, but the mail-ins are coming. We'll wait and see. All right, we got to get the Nimrod. Here we go.
2: When the going gets tough.
3: Damn it, this is too hard.
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3: I love the poorly educated.
0: All right. Nimrod's the News. Maybe you've experienced Bring Your Kid to Work Day.
1: I have.
0: Pleasant experience for a lot of people.
1: Yeah, it was good.
0: This wasn't even this guy's kid. It was his girlfriend's kid.
1: Oh.
0: Yeah. Brought her to a burglary. This is in Pennsylvania. 41-year-old James Harkless DeChellis. Arrested after he broke into an office building. And he brought his girlfriend's 11-year-old daughter with him.
1: Oh, boy.
0: Cops showed up. He was in an equipment room where he had instructed the girl, hey, hold the flashlight for me. While he cut some copper wiring.
1: Holy smokes.
0: Yeah, he was stealing it to, of course, resell it later. James was charged with burglary and corruption of minors, among other things. The girl wasn't charged.
1: Good.
0: Although they're probably working with her family to find an appropriate guardian to be with.
1: Yeah.
0: And again, how often does this happen?
1: The girl was quoted as saying, you're not my dad.
0: You're coming with me anyway. You know, it's like the mom's boyfriend.
1: It's
0: bad.
1: A mess.
0: So many different times. Yes. So there he is, James Harkless DeChellis, Nimrod in the News.

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5: Some key races are still undecided after primary elections yesterday in California. The races for governor and L.A. mayor are still up in the air. Democrats Javier Becerra and Tom Steyer, along with Republican Steve Hilton, are vying for two spots in November's general election for governor. Meanwhile, reality TV star Spencer Pratt is close to securing a spot on November's ballot to go against incumbent Mayor Karen Bass. A hostage situation at a California bank building that involved a man making bomb threats is now over. Bakersfield police say it ended after an FBI-involved shooting that left the suspect dead at the scene. All hostages were freed unharmed. The suspect reportedly had a bomb strapped to his body and barricaded himself inside the building. Homeland Security Secretary Mark Wayne Mullen is testifying again on Capitol Hill today. His department has been at the center of ICE immigration operations that have turned violent in some cities.
6: I have no problem with people peacefully protesting. I believe in our First Amendment. Peacefully. Delaney Hall, I've had officers bit, hit, scratched. We had one get threatened they were going to kill him and his family. That's peaceful.
5: Mullen is laying out his Homeland Security budget for next year.

0: Millions across the central U.S., the system brings ongoing risks of large hail, damaging winds, and possible tornadoes. It's part of a broader weather pattern that started earlier this week and is expected to usher in potential flash flooding across the plains through Saturday. I'm Chris Garagio.
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14: 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Jamie Markley, David Van Camp. He's out this week. Back next week. There's Scott Robbins.
15: Yes, sir.
14: So, Scott Bessent, one in the administration that's on Capitol Hill today, facing tough questioning. One question coming
0: from Ron White.

0: Oregon.
1: Oh, gosh.
0: And it's a little back and forth. And, you know, with Scott Bessent, usually when he goes to one of these things, you're going to have a couple of clips to play because he's going to give it right back.
1: Yep.
0: Well, Bessent starts talking about Wyden's son and his ties to Jeffrey Epstein.
1: Oh, boy.
0: Oh, buddy.
1: Oh, boy.
0: And it gets spicy. Yes.
2: And I do want, I had hoped to keep this in terms of the economy. Senator Wyden has mendaciously slandered the Treasury building in an attempt to cover up his son having an investment meeting with Jeffrey Epstein to ask for funding. Thank you.
0: Oh.
3: Mr. Chairman?
4: Yes.
3: Let's be clear here. Nobody is interested in the ramblings of a capo in the most corrupt regime in American history. We want to get some facts about this deal. That's what we're here for. Thank you.
4: Well, thank you, and I will ask my questions first today.
2: And we would like to hear what Adam Wyden and Jeffrey Epstein talked about. Your son's largest investment position was Rick's Cabaret. So did your son and Jeffrey Epstein talk about pole dancing as he begged him for money using your limited credibility?
4: Oh. Should I just proceed? I'm going to proceed with my questions.
1: Let's just move right over that. Your limited credibility, too. That just... Dang.
0: Finish him.
1: Flame on. Flame on. Wow, he's a smoldering heap of ash after that.
0: Dude.
1: Man, oh, man.
0: That is something.
1: Damn, he went scorched earth.
0: Oh, yeah.
1: Wow.
0: Well, looking forward to hearing more from that today.
1: You know, and the thing about it is, I don't know much about the guy. Secondly, didn't know he even had a son. Thirdly, I certainly didn't know he was involved with Epstein.
0: Well, that was the thing. Probably plenty of people knew those other things, but as far as the meeting with Epstein and asking for money?
1: Yeah.
0: Well, yeah, about that.
5: Shut up!
1: Ray White. Was that, by the way, wasn't it, it was some sort of club? Strip club or something?
0: Rick's Cabaret. Somewhere, that was the biggest investment.
1: To the cabaret, old chum.
0: Wow.
1: Golly.
0: Okay.
1: Wow, is that smoking?
0: Yeah. So, of course, there's a lot of other stories going on.
1: It's almost like Bessent lays in the weeds, too. You know what I mean?
0: Oh, yeah.
1: I mean, he's just waiting for his moment, and he got it.
0: Like, if you would have just kept this,
1: yeah,
0: talking about the budgetary stuff, that's fine. But then you did this.
1: Yeah, he's good. He's really good.
0: Well, and that's kind of taken after Trump. You hit him, he's going to hit you back harder.
1: Yeah,
0: so it's usually the MO there.
1: If you want to stick your toes in the water, then be prepared.
0: Yeah, you can do it
1: because it's coming.
0: Yeah. Wow. Of course, other political stories. Graham Plattner in Maine.
1: Yeah.
0: Democrats freaking out. Oh, my gosh, we were favored to win the Senate. Now we might not, largely because of this. But as far as Chuck Schumer goes, he's riding it out, man. He made the statement.
6: I met with Graham Plattner today. We're going to beat Susan Collins and take back the Senate.
7: You're standing behind Graham Plattner, to be clear here?
6: We're going to beat Susan Collins and take back the Senate.
8: You have not said if you're still endorsing Graham Plattner. Are you still supporting Graham Plattner?
6: As I said, I endorsed Graham Plattner. We're going to beat Susan Collins and take back the Senate.
0: Well, if that's the deal, why can't you say, yeah, I'm still supporting him and I endorse him?
1: You lose wiggle room that way.
0: Exactly.
1: Yeah, that's what he's doing. I mean, how can you... I don't know how they can stand there and do this with this guy.
0: Everybody's got the same talking points, it seems like.
1: I realize behind closed doors now they're talking about replacing him somehow.
0: Right. Yeah.
1: That they're going to strong-arm it. And, you know, the Democrats are used to...
0: Bring Mills back in because she's still on the ballot, Janet Mills.
1: The Democrats are used to just planting someone in there without anybody voting for him.
0: Yeah.
1: They're good at that.
0: And then they just, you know, they give the marching orders to other people. You got to go out and support this person.
1: But I don't know. I mean, based on all of the howling and screeching and the sign people and everything else that accuse the Democrats of what Graham Plattner is, it's amazing they just stand by him. That's so hypocritical.
0: Well,
1: I mean, if anybody's a Nazi, it's this guy.
0: Well, they didn't seem to have that big a problem with the Nazi tattoo.
1: No, none at all.
0: He's come out of this latest revelation.
1: Yeah.
0: That has to do with the sexting scandal.
1: Sexual abuse of women? Nothing. Crickets. What? It's just playful. Back and forth.
0: Whatever.
1: Yeah.
0: But that's it. And this is what I wonder. Because you talk to different people that are supposedly in the know. And people you would trust that have been right many, many times before. That have said they have so much more oppo research on this guy, on Blattner. They're saving the best.
1: Well,
0: but
1: it is,
0: like the worst of the worst has not even come out yet.
1: Yeah, it is dribs and drabs. I agree. Yes.
0: Democrats have to know that.
1: Well, that's why I think when Hakeem was yapping about it the other day, it was like, well, you know, I'm going to meet with him. We're going to talk about this. And also, what's his name?
0: Right.
1: Abafakabel.
0: Yeah, Cory Booker.
1: Cory Booker, thank you. I just know him as Abafakabel. That's his nickname.
9: We're focused on important things. The economy.
10: I will be talking to Graham about this. I'm very concerned.
0: Right.
1: Mm-hmm.
0: But that's the thing. And I've heard other people have this conversation. It's odd that it's this cheating thing that may do him in.
1: And that's something.
0: With the Democrats.
1: Yeah.
0: I don't believe that's what it is because they know more's coming, but they're saying, hey, this is very problematic.
1: Well, you know, you elected this guy. You ran him because he said all the right things. You know, he was going to be the one to bring down Trump and blah, blah, blah.
0: Well, it was because he finally looks like a regular guy. He has that appearance.
1: Yeah.
0: They're like, oh, my gosh, we've lost men. We've lost, you know,
1: Oyster
0: the working
1: farmer.
0: Class.
1: Yeah.
0: This is the guy.
1: Yep. They got
0: maybe not.
1: They got a man problem, and they know that.
0: Oh, 100%.
1: So let's go find some guy with tats. And
0: because they don't understand dudes. They don't understand regular dudes. They just don't.
1: No. And the dudes that are in that party are not the dudes that you and I know.
0: No. No. No, not just regular working class people, right. That's for sure.
1: They're the ones that they don't run the household.
0: Yep. Well, I mean, I think, honestly, that's why they thought Biden would be the guy in 2020. That's why everybody got around him. They didn't want Bernie. They knew, socialist, he can't win. Maybe they would change their mind about sandwiches
1: now.
0: Yeah. Probably. But Jill Biden's still out on that book tour. And you're like, you know, why? You know, do they need the money? According to Mark Halperin, they need the money.
1: Really?
0: Yes.
1: No kidding.
0: So they're broke, basically.
11: I don't think they really need the money, you know.
12: They need the money, Kevin. They need the money.
11: They need
12: Kevin,
11: the money.
0: This was on Halperin's, you know, morning meeting show at 2A or whatever.
12: They have huge money issues. They've got mouths to feed and grandkids and
13: money.
12: Hunter's not making money anymore.
13: Business.
12: Oh, my goodness. They need the money.
0: Saying, like, Hunter's way in debt. Like, millions.
1: Well, he's hapless.
0: Oh,
1: I mean,
0: yeah.
1: You know, he's just a degenerate.
0: But without Joe being around or a book or whatever, no one's paying $500,000 for those crappy paintings from Hunter Biden.
1: And Joe can't go out on the speaking tour.
0: Well, no.
1: Because he can't speak. Do you see him wander out there with Joe on stage?
0: No.
1: Who do you love the most?
0: Where was that at?
1: That was just recent. I don't know. He wandered. He was in the crowd and just kind of wandered towards the stage.
0: Well, you know, after that debate.
1: Yeah.
0: You know, it was there. Well, no, there was no medical exam after that. Jill changed the story. There was a medical exam, she says now.
1: No, she didn't say that.
0: She did.
1: She said there wasn't, though, right?
0: No, she said there was.
1: Oh, my God.
0: I think she was on The View.
1: Okay.
0: Either The View or MS Cow or whatever.
14: Joe knew that this was not a good performance. I mean, as we walked off the stage,
0: she tells that part of the story.
14: He whispered to me, Jill, you know, I really, I'll put it nicely, screwed up, didn't I? Mm. And I said, yeah, Joe, you did. And so he knew. And then we got off the stage and, you know, I went to get my stuff. He was checked out by the doctors. They said he's fine.
0: He was checked out by the doctors. Well, that's fresh.
1: Did the doctors watch his performance? Did they not see that? He's not fine.
0: No, he was not fine, for crying out loud. And she said that before, that he said, I really bleeped up, right? Yeah, you did. But then when she gave that performance at the next appearance where she's like, you did so good. You answered all the questions.
1: Right, like a kindergarten
0: You knew
1: teacher.
0: The yeah. facts.
1: Mm-hmm.
0: She said, well, I had to build him up. Well, if you felt like you had to build him up, when he comes off stage and says, I really bleeped up, didn't I? It wasn't that bad. You're always your worst critic. Okay. It wasn't as bad as you thought it was. You got a lot of good stuff in there. That's what you would say to build him up. You wouldn't say, yeah, you bleeped up.
1: No.
0: None of her story makes any sense at all.
1: And it keeps changing too. So,
0: of course.
1: Yeah. And yeah. I'm going to look at the book sales on this thing too to see if it in fact is a viable product.
0: Well, they'll see how much it's just spiked.
1: Well, again, they always buy billions of copies themselves.
0: A lot of times. By the way, she thinks Joe would have beat Trump if he would have stayed in the race.
1: I wish he would have.
13: But does he believe to this day that he would have defeated Donald Trump in that election?
14: I believe he would have beat Donald Trump in that election.
0: Okay.
1: Why do you think that?
0: I think that's just something you got to say.
1: Yeah, I guess. I mean, the follow-up would be, and what makes you think that would happen? I don't.
0: Yeah.
1: Okay.
0: Something else that came out. Apparently, at some funeral, Joe saw Nancy Pelosi and talked to her.
1: At some funeral?
0: Yeah. I didn't catch whose funeral it was. This was something recent. And
1: okay, hang on. Joe and Nancy are at the same funeral.
0: Correct.
1: Okay.
0: And he sees her there.
1: And he sees Nancy there.
0: Yeah, and he goes and talks to her.
1: Okay.
0: And they sort of had it out, but they decided to be friends, according to Jill.
1: Okay.
0: Okay.
1: He did say, wonder what he said.
0: That's what I want to know. Like, you shanked me. You're the one that did it. When she tried to say she wasn't, she was the one that...
1: Who died where they would both be there, too?
0: Maybe it's out there. I just heard part of that in the interview.
1: Interesting.
0: But then I heard this clip of Nancy Pelosi was on this podcast, and Hillary Clinton also on the podcast.
1: Okay.
0: And she is still talking about how much she cares for the children, so does Hillary. And it's almost funny to me because, well, Hillary says it's allergies. She can't talk because she's having a coughing fit.
1: Okay.
0: Figure you. And is it something when you do get old that you repeat the same thing three times? Is that what happens? Because this is Pelosi. Listen to this.
15: And you know that nobody has done more for our children, our children, our children than Hillary Clinton, Hillary Clinton, Hillary Clinton.
0: The hell was that?
15: So for me, it was just so... I'm so sorry. I'm coughing. I have terrible allergies.
0: I knew that would crack you up.
1: From the Eating Oatmeal and Applesauce podcast. Two old ladies. Oh my gosh.
0: There's no one that finds that funnier than Scott Robbins. What is that?
1: I don't, unless you, if you say it three times.
0: Yeah, I guess. What is it, genie appear or something? The anti-aging genie show up?
1: Michael Keaton shows up.
0: Who knows, man? Okay. All right.
1: Beetlejuice.
0: Run in the U.S., trade strikes again, and the five stories we're watching today. Straight ahead.

0: Shh, here she comes.
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8: Mark is 76, and shoulder pain was getting in the way of him playing baseball. You heard that right. 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

0: Markley, Van Camp and Robin show. Jamie Markley, David Van Camp on vacation. There's Scott Robbins, and now the five stories we're watching today.
1: One, two, three, four, five.
0: Story five, crazy. Suspect in the hours-long bomb threat and hostage situation in Bakersfield, California. That suspect is dead following an officer-involved shooting.
2: Bank robbery.
0: Yes.
2: With hostages. That's so...
0: Dog Day Afternoon, 1975.
2: Kind of like that, yeah.
0: With Pacino.
2: Yeah, weird.
0: Yeah.
2: Okay, all right.
0: Be more details coming out on that. Jeez. Story four, Florida. The state has targeted the teen takeover organizers. Trying to get to the bottom of these things. If you haven't seen any of the videos, it's a group of teens that take over an entire area, mm-hmm. and there's mayhem that follows. Sometimes shootings, it's looting, who knows?
2: Yeah.
0: It happened at Clearwater Beach the day. It's happened in Miami and Tampa and, well, and across the country, too. State prosecutors are developing plans to investigate and prosecute those responsible for planning, coordinating, and inciting the disturbances.
2: Wow.
0: I'm wondering if other states are going to follow suit.
2: I hope so. Nip it in the bud right now.
0: In New York, Democrats keep redefining reality. They have advanced legislation that would replace traditional terms like mother, father, and paternity throughout portions of state family law. So under the proposal, mother would become gestating parent. Father would be just parent, and paternity would become parentage. It's worse. It is more inclusive this way, Scott.
2: Oh, shut up.
0: How about just stick to reality?
2: I'm not playing your stupid reindeer games, okay?
0: Story number two, United States and Iran, tensions rising again. Ceasefire apparently still there, except strikes back and forth.
2: Well, that's not a ceasefire then, is it? By definition.
0: Yes, yeah. But we say ours were defensive. So
2: that doesn't count?
0: Well, I guess basically you're saying if we wanted to hit you, and really blow up the ceasefire, yeah, you're going to feel a lot more than that.
2: Yeah.
0: I think is what they're getting
2: at
0: there. And then story one, it was Outsiders Night in California with Steve Hilton and Spencer Pratt making the most noise.
2: Yeah, good.
0: Or Steve Hilton has a shot at being the governor of California, and Spencer Pratt honestly has a shot at being the mayor of Los Angeles. And a lot of people did not think that was even possible. Those are the five stories that we're watching today. There's another one that I happen to see. There was a big talk about the ICE facility in New Jersey, right? Mm-hmm. And the word was, the whole conditions there are awful. And there's been a hunger strike, and some people want their sort of ethnic food. They're not going to eat until they get it.
2: Yeah, like they're at a hotel or a restaurant or what?
0: Well, and there's worms in the food. They're saying stuff like that.
2: It's protein.
0: So, well, Tom Holman showed up and said, I'll eat with everybody.
2: Uh-huh.
0: And he did. Like, the food's fine. But the one thing that they noticed was that snack sales inside have more than doubled since this hunger strike. So they're saying, well, I'm not eating that food, but I want the honey buns and everything out of the machine. That's not exactly a hunger strike. That's just...
2: Well, you can't blame them. Honey buns are delicious.
0: This is the Markley, Van Camp, and Robin show. So there you go.
2: Love honey buns.
0: That's not a hunger strike.
2: No.
0: What, honey buns and Snickers bars, they don't count?
2: Last hunger strike I was on, those
0: were... Yeah.
2: Yeah. My hunger strike lasted about 4 hours. I caved.
0: It's like your intermittent fast lasts longer than this freaking hunger strike, right. You losers.
2: Right.
0: It's hilarious.
2: I know they had vending machines in there.
0: No, honestly, I didn't either until I saw the story.
2: That's weird. Yeah.
0: Yeah, I thought that was actually pretty comical. Okay, there's much more to get to. Oh, dude, you see the video of the drunk guys in L.A. after the election last night? We got to get to that audio. You'll love it coming up.

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0: The Markley Van Camp and Robbins Show. Jamie Markley, David Van Camp on vacation. There's Scott Robbins.
1: Yep.
0: So last night, NBC, they're doing like a live hit from Los Angeles with different voters because Spencer Pratt had a really good night. So over 30%. I know there's still mail-in votes they're going to be counting into July or whatever.
1: He's got a 25,000 vote lead right now.
0: Yes.
1: Over that crazy lady.
0: Yeah.
1: That was in third.
0: And then there's the crazy lady in first. That's
1: first.
0: Bass.
1: Yeah.
0: The mayor.
1: Less crazy than third, I think.
0: Agreed.
1: But wow.
0: Yeah.
1: That's a low bar, man.
0: So you got the woman out there, she's doing the interview, and these guys are just telling the truth about what Spencer Pratt's about. But they got drinks. The one dude, he got his long hair, and he's just, you know, spewing forth his buddy, and they're trying to keep control of the entire situation. It's just...
2: speaking out against communism and socialism, and it is a real big problem in our cities, especially in LA where it's turned to crap. It's not an accident. They're doing it by design. Karen Bass wants to destroy our city, and it's nice to see someone like Spencer Pratt.
3: I can simplify it because those buzzwords are like, they melt the brains of like left, you know, leaning people. So let's just say it this way. He doesn't want you, a human feces, to be a part of your life.
2: Yeah.
3: He doesn't want homeless children outside.
4: Totally.
3: Oh, homeless.
4: Thank you.
3: Outside. Oh,
4: we
3: you
4: have,
3: didn't
4: no.
3: like that.
4: We
3: oh,
4: have,
3: she
4: oh.
3: ran away.
0: She's trying to get away from him now. It's like, oh, they don't want him. They don't want him on here.
3: We appreciate you.
4: We've talked a lot about the homelessness. Thank you. All right.
3: I don't appreciate you, ma'am.
5: I got it. Thank you for navigating that so well.
6: I just want to shout out June Cutter, the chief of staff of Spencer. She's incredible.
4: Thank you. Okay, Hallie, all I want to say is that clearly they're taking a few shots. They're feeling good out here.
5: The margaritas are flowing there at Don Antonio's. Perhaps, I don't know for sure. I'm really suspicious. Liz, thank you.
0: There you go.
1: Poor Liz. She drew the short straw on election night.
0: Yeah, you got to go out there.
1: You got to go out there and talk to drugs.
0: This is part of the job.
1: Of course.
0: Okay.
1: But those guys were making sense considering they were hammered.
0: Exactly.
1: Yeah.
0: All right, so I'm going to give you the choice, Scotty.
1: Yeah.
0: All right. You either got to be their reporter and you're going to go talk to drunk people on the street, right, in a situation like that. Or you're like Marco Rubio and you got to go face a bunch of questions from Congress critters.
1: No, I'm taking the drunk people every day.
0: I don't blame you there.
1: I can relate.
0: Well, there you go.
1: I was that guy.
0: Well, a couple to play for you from today. First Lady, Representative Jacobs, she's a Democrat. And this is something about the election in 2020. Choose something. And Rubio's about had enough.
7: Last question for you. Mr. Secretary, who won the 2020 presidential election?
8: I'm not here to answer a question. We're talking about 2020. This is a foreign affairs committee.
7: Okay, great. You can't answer the question, even though we all know that President Biden won.
8: I don't answer the question because the Secretary of State, I do not participate in domestic political issues.
7: This is not about domestic political issues.
8: Oh, certainly
7: this is about our democracy.
8: You're asking me to opine, just like I don't do campaign
7: it
8: rallies.
7: It seems like
8: I don't,
7: you...
8: Because as Secretary of State, we're not supposed to. That's been the long tradition of the department, and you should know that if you've been on this committee for any period of time.
7: Mr. Secretary, it seems questions. Like you have an issue admitting facts. You can't say that the president lost the 2020 election,
0: God.
7: Just like you won't admit
0: still
7: President
0: on that,
7: Trump
0: man.
7: Is losing this reckless war of choice, and just like you couldn't admit that the shoes the president bought you were too big. You clearly don't know what winning means, and not because the facts are unclear to you, it's
0: the
7: because
0: shoes.
7: Telling your truth...
0: That's
7: truth
0: the
7: would cost
0: Rubio's
7: you your
0: confused.
7: Job, and the American people are entitled
0: oh,
7: to a
0: stop.
7: Secretary of State
0: oh,
7: who tells
0: I'll
7: them
0: talk
7: the truth
0: the drunk
7: even
0: people
7: when the president
0: for a week
1: day.
7: And my constituents, our service members, deserve better. Mr. Chairman, I yield back.
8: What is she talking about?
9: Representative Burchett, you're recognized.
10: Thank you, Mr. Chairman. If you'd like to answer any of that.
8: Yeah, I don't know about the shoes. I mean, he gave me some Florsheim shoes. They're actually pretty good. They fit fine. I don't know what she's talking about. And maybe that's what she's referring to.
7: Your shoes look very nice today, Mr. Secretary.
8: Well, how can you see them? They're way down here. We're talking about shoes. Are you guys kidding me? I mean, is this the Foreign Affairs Committee or is this like a circus? What is this?
10: I think it's a circus.
0: What is this? Is this a circus?
1: What are we doing here?
0: Exactly.
1: Why am I here?
0: Now you've got this other Democratic congresswoman. Oh, she storms out.
1: Oh, God. Okay.
0: You want to hear it then?
1: Of course I do.
0: Okay.
11: Americans in
8: why is she leaving? I'm going to answer her questions.
11: I will.
8: Oh, she's going. Okay, I got it. Well, thank you for coming.
12: All right, so we're going to talk about, I just want to...
0: Oh my gosh.
13: Unfortunately, Representative Simon's expired. Representative Salazar is recognized.
14: Yes. And giving contracts with no transparency is exactly the reason why you shut down USAID. So practice what you preach. I yield my time.
8: Oh,
14: head.
8: She gets to scream now, too?
14: Chairman, take down her words.
12: I'll give you some time. I'll give you some of my time. Let me just...
8: Okay.
12: But
8: God, what kind of thing is this? What is this? You get asked questions for 5 minutes and you don't get time to answer. It's not a hearing.
13: I think you said clown
8: like
13: show
8: a dunk
13: before.
8: Tank? What is this?
12: I don't have to tell you.
0: Dunk tank.
8: I've even used their time. How can I answer the question? They don't even give me time. I've had to use their time to answer your questions.
12: Yes.
8: Okay. All right, whatever.
12: All right, so I don't need to tell you that in my community, the city that I represent, the city of Miami, you're
0: there, Salazar.
12: Illustrious representatives, and that we're very proud of you, not only the Cuban Americans, but the Hispanic Americans in
8: Why
12: my
8: is
12: community.
8: She leaving? So, I'm going to answer her question. Oh, she's go. Okay, I got it. Well, thank you for coming.
0: Just clowning on him.
1: Just
0: good for Rubio.
1: Harp.
0: I know.
1: And she sounds like a 15-year-old girl. I don't know how old she is.
0: I don't know either.
1: But that's what brutal. Voice? That's ugly.
0: Yeah. So there you go.
1: He handles it so well. He just does.
0: I know.
1: My shoes. What?
0: What are we talking about?
1: Why?
0: There was the whole big story a few months ago that Trump bought floor shines for everybody.
1: Yeah.
0: And people that never had them before were like, oh my gosh, these shoes are incredible.
1: Yeah, great shoes.
0: Yeah, all of a sudden, it was like a thing. Very funny. All right, we got to move on.
14: Hey, yeah.
0: All right. We do it a couple of times today. Go around the table. May not be the biggest story out there, but it caught your attention. Scott, what's your story here?
1: When Texas Attorney General Ken Paxton won the primary last week, defeating long-term Senator John Cronin. I never can say that.
0: Cornyn.
1: Why can't I say that? Cornyn, yes. I was reported how Cronin was gracious in defeat.
0: You said Cronin, like Kevin Cronin.
1: Kevin Cronin.
0: He's singing for REO now.
1: That's his job. They don't have to change the moniker that way. Anyway, he promised to support the Republican ticket. That was good. It was the right thing to do. But now, all of a sudden, he's decided to post on his personal page, Libertarian Ted Brown is now courting dissatisfied conservative voters in the U.S.
0: Ooh.
1: Texas Senate race. This is according to Houston Public Media, by the way. That does not like you're supporting the Republican ticket, does it? Now, he says that's fake news. And they're saying, well, no, it's not fake news. You haven't taken it down. The report now is he was commenting on, wasn't saying he was promoting the Libertarian. It said he shared an article promoting him. See, he didn't personally do it. He just shared the article instructing people to vote for the Libertarian.
0: Okay.
1: These guys are the worst, aren't they?
0: Man, oh, man.
1: Oh, my gosh.
0: Just so a little bitter.
1: Yeah, it goes without saying, but you do this whole, I'll support the candidate no matter who it is, but then underhandedly do something like that. Give me a break, man.
0: And he said, I'm going to support the Republican.
1: But so I wasn't supporting Libertarian. I was just merely giving this, offering it up to you.
0: So is John Cronin, is he the brother of Kevin Cronin of REO?
1: Yes.
0: Or Cornyn Cronin?
1: He was in REO Reimagined.
0: Got it. So even though Paxton's the guy, he said he would roll with the changes. But now he's not, it doesn't seem. Is that what we're getting to here?
1: Yeah. It's REO Reimagined. With John Cronin.
0: Oh God! Oh, now we gotta get the wine.
1: I don't know why I struggle with his name so much, but I do.
0: We all have them.
1: I look at it and I think I know what it is.
0: Yeah.
1: But I look and it doesn't come out that way because it doesn't. The spelling looks weird to me. But anyway.
0: And then you feel the pressure.
1: Yeah. Well, and I prefer the John Cronin, but actually.
0: Yeah. How about time for me to fly?
1: Even if you lose an election, people, listen to me. You keep together, you hold each other, and you always ride the storm out. Yes!
0: Right. Yes.
1: I'm going to do something for you right now called Time for Me to Fly. I know about it.
0: See, that's the better one, yes.
1: I got my butt handed to me.
0: Oh, man.
1: Ah.
0: Too early for a block party weekend. Sorry, dude.
1: The John Cronin band.
0: Yes. He's got time now. I don't. That's all he wanted to do, that cover band. Well, now's the time.
1: Rehearsal was tough before.
0: Yeah. For my story, just for fun, they come out with these every year. Uber does. They mentioned the weirdest things that were left in Ubers.
1: Oh, yeah. These are great.
0: Ankle monitor, sack of marbles, oxygen tank.
1: What?
0: An oxygen tank.
1: Well, that would be life-threatening, I would think.
0: Maybe.
1: If you left that in there.
0: Maybe.
1: Yeah.
0: A brand new mini fridge.
1: Brand new?
0: Yes, brand new.
1: Oh, man.
0: Live fish.
1: Mm, they were.
0: Two trees, like little trees. This is interesting. A textured photo with a rhinestone picture of Jesus. Not quite sure what that means.
1: Maybe he's just trying to pass it on to the driver.
0: Maybe.
1: Yeah.
0: A pool stick in a case.
1: Darn it. Where's my pool stick?
0: That's a serious player.
1: I know.
0: If you see somebody walking in with those, do not ever put money on the table.
1: No.
0: You're best to just go away. A bald cap was left in an Uber.
1: A bald cap?
0: No, a bald.
1: Bald cap?
0: Yeah, like to make you look bald.
1: Oh, wow. Who would want that?
0: I know. It made no sense to me. I mean, you could see someone leaving this, but man, I'd never even heard of a 2-pound bag of blue raspberry gushers.
1: That's a lot of them.
0: Ooh, buddy.
1: That's a lot of gushing.
0: Handcuffs.
1: Yeah.
0: Wonder if they were.
1: Yeah, of course they were.
0: Fuzzy.
1: Well, yeah, they were intended for that purpose, I'm sure.
0: Yeah.
1: Mm-hmm.
0: You into that?
1: No. No. I read Gerald's game. That's all I needed to know.
0: Okay.
1: That's crazy. Handcuff and then have a heart attack.
0: Have you ever heard of pelvis implants?
1: What?
0: Pelvis implants.
1: Pelvis implants?
0: Yes.
1: No.
0: Left in an Uber.
1: Huh.
0: Two wedding gowns.
1: Yeah. She got chickened out.
0: 20 pounds of duck sausage. Are you joking? Wow.
1: Duck sausage?
0: Yes. Mm-hmm.
1: Never had it myself. Well,
0: there's all sorts of rankings with this, too. Somebody left a meat slicer in there. But they said, okay, who forgets, what cities forget the most? If you had to guess.
1: Who forgets what?
0: Big cities.
1: Chicago.
0: That's third. New York's first. Then Miami. San Francisco, L.A. round out the top five. Yeah. And then they do the lost items that peak on certain days, which is just kind of interesting. People most likely to forget their IDs and wallets on Mondays, headphones Tuesdays, chargers on Wednesdays, bags on Thursdays, keys on Friday, phones on Saturdays, and then glasses on Sundays.
1: Oh, boy.
0: So there you go. Look at your glasses. That would suck.
1: Gotta check, man, before you get out.
0: People don't do it. They're in a hurry or they're hammered or something.
1: Yeah.
0: Just part of it. All right. Oh, my gosh. Nimrod's in the news. A woman who banned herself from a casino. You got to hear this story. It's coming right up.

0: just summer. The weather's better, people are outside again, and every weekend turns into some combination of cookouts, graduation parties, ball games, beach trips, and just one more drink with friends. Which is great until you realize your diet for the last 3 months has basically been burgers, desserts, and whatever somebody brought in a cooler. And while you're having a good time, your liver is sitting there going, seriously? Again?
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1: News update. A California tech company CEO was arrested for allegedly supplying U.S. equipment to Iran's nuclear and military establishment. Jashid Ghami, 63, a dual Iranian and U.S. citizen, residing in Newport Coast, California, is charged with conspiracy to violate the International Emergency Economic Powers Act. God. Allegedly procured sophisticated U.S. origin networking, security, and encryption equipment for Iranian customers, including the Iranian regime's nuclear and military establishment.
2: All right.
1: All right, what?
2: I mean, back in the old days, you would have been hung for this.
1: Yeah.
2: You know,
1: mm-hmm.
2: Lock this guy up forever.
1: As alleged, he enriched himself by supplying U.S. technology to the Atomic Energy Organization of Iran and other sanctioned entities responsible for Iran's nuclear program. Wow.
2: Makes me sick to my stomach.
1: Oh, yeah. I wonder how much this is going to get covered in legacy media. Because sometimes you'll see stories like this, and yeah. You're like, okay, this is massive. That's a huge story.
2: I saw the story. You sent it today. I mm-hmm. saw it early. I hadn't heard about this. I mean, and I got my head in this crap all the time.
1: I know. Yeah.
2: You know, and I saw none of it.
1: Yeah. More on it later. We got to get the Nimrods. Here we go.
3: When the going gets tough.
4: Damn it, this is too hard.
3: The dumb get dumber.
5: All right, Dan.
3: It's Nimrods in the News on the Markley, Van Camp, and Robbins Show.
4: I love the poorly educated.
1: All right. Nimrod's the news. We go to Pennsylvania, where a woman had banned herself from a casino. You can do that.
2: Yeah, you can.
1: Say, I can't be trusted.
2: Right.
1: I got a problem. I'm banning myself. Well, that was a lifetime ban she self-imposed. Okay?
2: Mm-hmm.
1: In 2019. Well, she went to the casino.
2: Mm-hmm.
1: She won the jackpot.
2: Oh.
1: And then was escorted out. And here's the crappy reporting. We don't know if she kept it or not from this slot machine.
2: Well, that would be the only thing I want to know.
1: Well, Madeline Bartos from CNN doesn't have that update yet. But we'll be looking for that. Holy smokes. It says by law they can't award them.
2: I know.
1: We'll see. That's Nimrod's in the news.

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12: Some key races have yet to be decided after primary elections in several states yesterday. In California, the races for governor and Los Angeles mayor are still up in the air. Democrats Javier Becerra and Tom Steyer, along with Republican Steve Hilton, are vying for two spots in November's general election for governor. Meanwhile, reality TV star Spencer Pratt is close to securing a spot on the November ballot to go against incumbent mayor Karen Bass. All hostages are safe and the suspect is dead after a standoff at a California bank building that began yesterday afternoon. Bakersfield police said it ended this morning after an FBI-involved shooting that left the suspect dead at the scene. The suspect had told police he had an explosive attached to him and additional explosives were attached to some of the hostages. There were a total of 10 hostages and all have been reunited with their families. The U.S. and Iran are continuing to exchange missile fire over the Persian Gulf. NBC's Richard Engel reports the U.S. has been attacking Iran while Iran has fired missiles at Kuwait and Bahrain.
13: Kuwait's airport this morning was forced into an emergency shutdown as it was targeted by Iranian drones and missiles, killing one person and causing significant damage to a terminal, according to the foreign ministry. A Kuwaiti official called it an act of criminal Iranian aggression.
12: Bahrain says it intercepted 3 Iranian missiles and called the attacks heinous. Reports out of the region say Iran began firing missiles at U.S. allies after the U.S. attacked an oil tanker bound for an Iranian port that did not comply with the U.S. blockade. The U.S. also reportedly struck an Iranian military ground control station near the Strait of Hormuz. World number one Aryna Sabalenka is out of the French Open after a stunning quarterfinal loss to Diana Scheider. Sabalenka was

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17: Yep.
16: There is Scott Robbins.
17: Hello. Okay, keep an eye on what's going on. Big hearing at Capitol Hill. Treasury Secretary Scott Bessent taking a question from, oh boy, Pocahontas.
18: Oh no.
17: Elizabeth Warren.
18: Here comes some overdramatic nonsense.
17: About Trump's stock purchases, something about that. I have not heard it. I can play it if you want, Scott. It's all up to you.
18: Of course I want to hear it, yeah.
17: Okay.
19: Secretary Bessent, you said last year if any private citizen traded the way members of Congress do, quote, the SEC would be knocking on their door. So my question is, should the SEC be knocking on President Trump's door to start an investigation over this trade?
20: Again, if this body wants to ban individual stock trading, which I would advocate for yourselves, start there. And if you want legislative action to continue, that's your prerogative.
19: So it's our prerogative.

0: So you would support our saying that President Trump should be investigated over this?
1: Should
0: be investigated and President Trump
1: should be
0: investigated.
1: I would support you getting your house in order, Senator.
0: And how about the White House getting its house in order?
1: Again,
0: would you support that investigation?
1: Please lead by example.
2: That's pretty good response.
3: Yeah.
2: She's trying to get a gotcha on him. He already answered the question.
3: But the thing about it is she is guilty of sin of this.
2: Oh, yeah, she's
3: one of the worst violators.
2: Oh, yeah.
3: For her to cast any sort of stones from where she sits on this.
2: Yeah, you said before, yeah, I think it should be that way for everybody.
3: You
2: okay.
3: Know, that is no fear of repercussion. That is no fear of the media getting a hold of the story and putting her feet to the fire.
2: Yeah, because they're in her pocket.
3: Exactly. You show no fear. You just say stuff like this. You're guilty of it.
2: Yes. Oh, the DNC will make sure that legacy media will never go with
3: that. Get your own house in order.
2: I guess it goes on.
0: I would like to see the President of the United States lead by example. You say there should be an investigation when that kind of activity takes place. How about we start with the White House?
1: President
0: Trump bought tens of thousands of dollars worth of stock in Robin Hood and the Bank of New York Mellon Corporation, known as BNY. On April 6th, your Treasury Department announced it had chosen the financial agent to implement the new Trump accounts program, BNY, and its partner, Robin Hood. Both stocks, of course, have risen since then. So, Secretary Bessent, let me ask you a different question.
2: Here we go.
0: These stock purchases that Trump made were made using inside information. Would that be illegal?
1: I'm not a lawyer. I'm not going to speak to that. And
0: would it be worth investigating?
1: Why don't we investigate many people on this committee, Senator? Many people.
0: The White House should have to follow the same set of rules that are already the law.
1: I think you should get your house in order here.
0: My house is in order. Thank you, Mr. Secretary.
1: And you should have your fellow committee members, mostly on your side of the aisle, do the same.
3: Yeah, you first. Yeah, I mean, you see, again, lead by example. Here, I'm doing it, and I demand these other people do it. Not I'm doing it, and I demand these other people are investigated because I'm doing the same thing.
2: Yeah, she was going,
3: if not worse,
2: gotcha on Trump.
3: That's the thing. They wake up in the morning thinking about Trump. They go to bed at night thinking about Trump. They have dreams about Trump. They can't get Trump out of their brain to effectively argue anything else without dragging him into it. They can't.
2: Most of the time, that's...
3: Well, I would say almost all the time it is.
2: Again, dude, I'm going to say this every time you say that. Yeah. It won't matter who's next. They'll be the next fascist. They will.
3: Well,
2: they called Romney a fascist. Well, they did.
3: Jeez. You forget about that, but you're right. I mean, you're probably right. It just seems to be double that.
2: It is because Trump puts it in their face.
3: You can say, well, it's going to rain this weekend.
2: More.
3: Yeah, it's going to rain, but how about Trump walking in the rain? Then what?
2: Yeah, there is TDS. I mean, the hatred is next level.
3: My God.
2: But as far as going after, they're going to go after whoever doesn't have the same ideology.
3: The party that lacks ideas, any ideas, besides attack Trump. That's the idea.
2: So yesterday we were talking about the big blow up at 60 Minutes with Scott Pelley and the new boss.
3: Yes.
2: And then the word was late yesterday, Scott Pelley fired. And they're saying, well, but he got fired for just telling off his bosses and speaking the truth.
3: Truth?
2: Well, saying that they were murdering 60 Minutes.
3: He's an arrogant, selfish, entitled jackass.
2: Well, if you watch
3: the boot,
2: any of his interviews, it was very slanted.
3: So arrogant, too. Yeah, of course it was.
2: And then no tough questions for people on the left, time and time again. Remember the whole thing with Biden? I wonder.
3: Yeah.
2: And Biden, don't. That whole thing? Yeah. I think he was talking about Putin. And then a year later, was he talking about Iran? It was the same thing. The follow-up would be, that's it?
3: Yeah.
2: Not... If this happens, this also, you're just saying, like, is that a threat? But he never really followed up.
3: No.
2: And you listen to it back.
4: And I wonder, Mr. President, what you would say to him if he is considering using chemical or tactical nuclear weapons.
5: Don't.
2: A year later?
5: Don't.
4: I wonder what is your message to Hezbollah, and its backer, Iran?
2: Yeah.
5: Don't.
2: So a year later, you give one extra don't? That's it? Journal man has nothing to follow up. Well, you said that to Putin, and it didn't work.
3: Yeah, and then again,
2: What? I know exactly what will push your button.
3: What's that?
2: Because I remember it, and I don't know if you remember it as well.
3: This Pelley again?
2: Well, when Pelley did the Wake Forest commencement speech that was overly dramatic and just full of falsehood BS. Because this is who this guy really is.
3: Oh, I know, yeah.
2: Oh, yeah. Roll it. Oh, don't freeze up on me now.
3: Now's not the time.
2: It is really not the time. Because if it does, I have to restart the entire thing.
3: And then you'll have to chuck it out the window like you've been threatening to do for a while now. So,
2: well, I'm going to punch it first, and then I'm going to chuck it. If you don't mind.
3: It's the old punch and chuck.
2: Oh, yeah. I'm going to try to restart the thing. We'll see.
3: Yeah, we'll see. Well, and again, I mean, for anybody else, your average Joe, anybody sitting there right now, us, for instance, or you or anybody else who has a job, if you go in and your CEO is standing there or the person in charge is standing there and you light them up like he did, you say the things he said and you think you're going to get away with it. I honestly didn't know if they were going to fire him or not. I thought they certainly had grounds to let him go.
2: Yeah. Okay. How would I say it? All right. If you say, I'm trying to think of who would have had the juice at the time, who was like really big. I want to say Matt Lauer, the Today Show before all the Me Too stuff. Yeah, let's say 2 years before that.
3: Yeah.
2: And they would have brought in a new boss. Yeah. And Matt Lauer would have gone in and said, you know what, you're a bleeping joke. You shouldn't even have this job. You know what, he would have kept his job.
3: Yeah, you're probably right. And he wasn't part of an investigative team or anything either. It was him. He was the guy.
2: It depends on how much you carry, how much clout you carry, and how much, you know, value you bring to whatever organization it is.
3: Well, I feel like Scott Pelley thought he was that guy.
2: That's what I'm saying.
3: Yeah.
2: That he thought I'm Scott Pelley.
3: There's a new sheriff in town at CBS, though, and they're not having it.
2: No.
3: And apparently this guy, and I can't think of his name now, reached out to him. And said, hey, man, listen.
2: Nick Bilton?
3: Yeah, we got off on the wrong foot, and let's have a conversation. And Pelley basically told him to go pound sand.
2: Yeah.
3: Yeah, and I'm not talking to you. And okay, all right, we tried.
2: Yeah. Ooh, we have a restart.
3: Oh, is that what that was?
2: Yeah.
3: Okay, I thought that was our new sounder.
2: No, we're rebooting on the fly to see if... I don't know why it works this way. I really don't.
3: Because...
2: Well, I mean,
3: I know every radio show this happens to, though. You know that.
2: No, it doesn't.
3: Of course it does.
2: No. I joke off here and say, it's like Jack White. He always said, I want a guitar that's like out of tune and comes out of tune easy. I want to fight it all show long. I don't want a great guitar that stays in tune. I think fighting is part of it. Right, and that's exactly what we are with the equipment.
3: Yes, that's right.
2: It'd be too easy the other way.
3: We don't need easy.
2: I mean, who needs two fists in a fight?
3: Right, right.
2: Well, one tied behind your back.
3: Running up the hill every day is fun.
2: Well, yeah. We all love the challenge.
3: Right, exactly.
2: You kidding me?
3: Yes.
2: All right. Well, or either that, or maybe the computer has good taste and say, I can't play that Scott Pelley clip again. I can't take it. Again, this is Wake Forest and the overly dramatic.
4: But in this moment.
2: Hey, it works.
4: This moment. This morning. Our sacred rule of law is under attack. Journalism.
2: By the way, and this was a year ago. This wasn't like 2020, the summer of love BS. Mm-hmm. Oh, no, Scott Pelley had no problem with that.
4: Is under attack. Universities are under attack. Freedom of speech
2: is
4: under attack.
2: Why didn't you bring that up in 2020?
4: Fear is reaching through our schools, our businesses, our homes, and into our private thoughts.
2: Oh. Dude, that's like a paid actor.
3: Yeah.
2: The dramatics.
3: Yeah.
2: Golly.
4: The fear to speak in America. Power can rewrite history with grotesque, false narratives.
2: You mean like the COVID vaccine will stop COVID? You can't pass it on once you get the vaccine? You mean a lie like that, Scott, that you helped
4: they
2: perpetrate?
4: Can make criminals heroes. And heroes, George Floyd. Criminals. Mm-hmm. Power can change the definition of the words we use to describe reality.
2: You mean like women? Yeah. What about that?
3: Yeah, well.
2: Oh, no.
4: Diversity is now described as illegal. Equity is to be shunned. Inclusion is a dirty word.
2: Because it's race-based hiring. That's against the law.
3: So boring and predictable. So, you know.
2: That this whole thing is an embarrassment to 60 Minutes. It should be.
4: This is an old playbook, my friends.
2: Oh, yes.
4: There's nothing new in this.
2: What a freaking hack.
3: Wow. Goodbye. Good riddance.
2: Oh, yeah.
3: I hear that, I get pissed off. I would kind of, I hate to see people lose their jobs. I hate it when that happens. I don't wish ill will on it. Here's the thing, too, and I thought about
2: this. You love this. Admit it.
3: I do. I'm sorry, I do.
2: You do.
3: I
2: don't blame you.
3: And I'm applauding.
2: He should
3: it.
2: Be fired. He sucks.
3: I was thinking about this on the way in today, the Pelly thing, and journalism in general, and the people who take themselves, and the egomaniacs that take themselves seriously like him, right?
2: Mm-hmm.
3: Like he's the, be-all. I worked with a lot of people in a lot of newsrooms over the years.
2: Yeah.
3: And I learned after the fact that I'm going to guess, because I was not politically astute at that time. I was just a dumb music DJ, right?
2: Yeah.
3: Just going in and doing whatever.
2: Mm-hmm.
3: And I wasn't paying that much attention. But I realize now that I would say 95% were liberal.
2: Probably.
3: And now that I know, now that a lot of them are done and not doing it anymore, and their social media pages reflect mm-hmm. that. You know, and it's just one of those things where it's like you don't even think about it at the time.
2: Well, I know some that are actually conservative.
3: I do too, which I was just going to say.
2: Because they've always been sort of common sense. But common sense 30 years ago doesn't play today.
3: You didn't know that then because they're out there doing it.
2: Yeah.
3: Now they don't have a problem with it. I mean, I look at some of these news organizations, they're ridiculous.
2: Man, we got to get to the story where a town doesn't have anyone running for mayor.
3: Uh-oh.
2: And the five stories we're watching today, coming up.

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0: Markley, Van Camp, and Robbins Show. Jamie Markley, David Van Camp on vacation. There's Scott Robbins. And now, the five stories we're watching today.
1: One, two, three, four, five.
0: Story number five. California tech CEO is arrested for allegedly supplying equipment to Iranian nuclear programs.
2: Jeez. Yeah.
0: Jashid Ghami, 63, dual Iranian and U.S. citizen residing in Newport Coast, California, is charged with conspiracy to violate the International Emergency Economic Powers Act. That from the U.S. Department of Justice today.
2: Let's find out what else he knows and who else he knows.
0: No kidding.
2: Because he probably knows a lot. And there are ways to get people to talk. I mean, they're not fun, but there are ways.
0: Wow, you're going after it now.
2: Well, you know what? You can't do that. That should, there's got to be an example made here of some kind.
0: 100%.
2: I mean, when you're doing that spy crap and you're helping out Iran, no.
0: I know.
2: No, you face the harshest of punishments, yes.
0: Yeah. Story number four. In New York, Democrats keep redefining reality. New York Democrats have advanced legislation that would replace traditional terms like mother, father, and paternity throughout portions of the state family law. As an example, under the proposal, mother would become gestating parent, father would just become parent.
2: Yeah, well, of course, dad's not going to get a big title, you know.
0: No.
2: Yeah.
0: Got that. Who needs a dad?
2: Well, I was just going to say that. You don't need him anyway.
0: Speaking of no father figure, in Florida, state is targeting teen takeovers and their organizers. Because you've seen these happen all over the place. It's a mess. Man, at Clearwater Beach, that was like a riot. You got fights, property damage, violence, shootings.
2: Yep.
0: And so you got statewide prosecutors in Florida developing plans to investigate and prosecute those responsible for planning, coordinating, and inciting the disturbances.
2: Unbelievable.
0: Forget where we're at. Oh, story two?
2: Yeah.
0: Bakersfield, California. Hostage situation at a bank. And the guy's dead. The suspect.
2: Oh, the guy who robbed the bank. Was trying to rob the bank anyway?
0: Yes.
2: Golly.
0: Yeah.
2: When was the last time you heard about a guy robbing a bank? It's been a while.
0: Yes,
2: I mean, you just don't hear about it anymore.
0: Especially with hostages.
2: Yeah, yes. The cashless world we live in, and, you know, it's
0: yes
2: weird. Okay, well.
0: And story number one, California. It's a big night for, well, Steve Hilton and Spencer Pratt. And a lot of people didn't even think it was possible. But Hilton's got a real shot at being the governor of California, and Spencer Pratt has a real shot at being the mayor
2: Wouldn't that be
0: of
2: something?
0: L.A.
2: Wow. If California did that, man.
0: Yes. Well, the voting is not done yet. Well, because no. You've got the mail-in ballots that are going to be coming in for days.
2: What's the deal with that? I mean, I don't understand that. This is election day. Everything needs to be counted. Everything.
0: In pretty much every other country, that's the way it happens.
2: But we're still waiting for ballots to come in. What?
0: This is the Markley, Van Camp, and Robbins Show.
2: I know. I can't wrap my head around it. Election day was election day, okay? There were things as mail-in ballots for the indigent and the people who, you know, couldn't leave their home or whatever. But you had to get in line. You had to stand there and vote.
0: Well, you knew by the end of the night who won.
2: Yeah, you knew an hour after the polls closed, for the most part. Yeah.
0: Because they're counting them.
2: Golly.
0: Yeah.
2: We still have so many votes coming in. No. And where are they coming in from? Okay, never mind. It just makes me angry.
0: Oh, we have to get to that other story, too. There is the village. Long Island. They're looking for a mayor. But no one wants to be the mayor. No one wanted to run. So now it's like a write-in thing.
2: Really?
0: It's kind of a wild thing that's happening. And then you got your big three stories today.
2: Yeah.
0: Scott Robbins' trifecta is coming right up.
2: So good.

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0: Camp and Robin Show. I'm Jamie Markley, the Gen Xer. David Van Camp, the millennial on vacation. There's the sexy boomer, Scott Robbins. Just looking at different news updates. Scott Pelley is getting ripped.
1: He should be getting ripped.
0: All over online. Apparently, he said something in an interview where he had been in combat in Afghanistan. And I've been in combat in Iraq. I've been in the war zone in Ukraine multiple times, risking my life and the happiness of my family because of my devotion to the broadcast.
1: Oh, God.
0: People are like, you pompous, whatever.
1: Dial it down.
0: In combat. We're like, wait a second. That's stolen valor. Are you joking?
1: Yeah.
0: To say you're in combat? You haven't been anywhere. Yeah, I'm reading different quotes from different people. Molly Hemingway, this propaganda clown falsely claimed to have served in combat in multiple theaters because he read TV lines near rear. Real soldiers.
1: Yeah.
0: Low rent Brian Williams behavior. Wow. Molly Hemingway is very good at what she does.
1: She is.
0: I'm sure someone like that, that does have journalistic integrity, looks at a Scott Pelley and just rolls their eyes. Yeah, Sean Davis wrote, he was never in combat anywhere. How can you be, like, that lost to think you could say, I was in combat? Like, no self-awareness. To know how that's going to be taken. You weren't in combat,
1: no,
0: dude.
1: You've been telling yourself and that story so many times, you believe it after a certain point, I'm sure. Because you were there covering something.
0: Wow.
1: You know, I mean, the guy, listen, he is a pompous, arrogant jackass. There's no doubt about that. None whatsoever.
0: You know who agrees?
1: Who's that?
0: Michael Schellenberger, who used to be on the left. He was Obama's climate guy.
1: Yeah.
0: Now independent journalist, and he takes the craft serious, said that he should have been fired. He betrayed journalistic principles in platforming debunked science, in being closed-minded and dogmatic, and behaving like a pompous ass.
1: Yeah.
0: Wow.
1: He was.
0: Yeah, and he wrote, oh, man, I'm going to have to read this later. I'm just seeing this now. Schellenberger wrote a whole piece on his website about 60 Minutes. Says it was the most prestigious TV news program in America, but a new review of the last 20 years of its reporting reveals serious inaccuracies and partisan bias on immigration, transgenderism, climate change, COVID, Russiagate, the Hunter Biden laptop, and more.
1: Mm-hmm.
0: I think that's what we were talking about yesterday. It's just a shell of its former self.
1: The Leslie Stahl interview with Trump was embarrassing.
0: Oh, that was...
1: When the laptop was brought up.
0: Dude,
1: that was one of the most embarrassing things ever. This is 60 Minutes. Beep, beep, beep, beep.
0: Right.
1: Do you know who we are?
0: Yeah. Well, what Scott Pelley tried to do to the moms... I want to get their name right. What is it? The... Moms for Liberty.
1: Okay.
0: That whole hit piece. Oh. They're trying to say, listen, you have this ideology, and we've seen it play out over years. And it's like, well, Libs of TikTok reports on it all the time.
1: Yep.
0: The sexually charged book in grade schools. And parents got together. You listen to this clip now. You're like, this guy was lost and a partisan hack.
2: We love teachers. My children have had the best teachers. I've had the greatest teachers that have influenced and impacted me. But there are rogue teachers in America's classrooms right now.
3: Rogue teachers.
2: Rogue teachers.
4: Parents send their children to school to be educated, not indoctrinated into ideology.
3: What ideology are they being indoctrinated into?
2: Let's just say... children in America cannot read.
5: They often dodged questions with talking points.
3: You're being evasive.
2: 21% of ideology? Hispanic students are reading
3: on grade
2: level.
3: You're being evasive. What ideology are the children being indoctrinated into? What is your fear?
4: I think parents' fears are realized. They're looking at these books where sexual discussions are happening with their children at younger and younger ages.
5: Mm-hmm. Tiffany Justice read from sexually explicit books written for older teens, but found in a few lower schools. Most people wouldn't want them in a lower school. But in a tactic of outrage politics, Moms for Liberty takes a kernel of truth and concludes these examples are not rare mistakes, but a plot to sexualize children.
3: Your critics say that you have...
0: Yes. And that's exactly what we saw. What?
1: Good riddance. The more I hear about, things I've forgotten about.
0: Exactly.
1: You know, get out.
0: Yeah.
1: And maybe Barry Weiss is going to clean that mess up after all.
0: Who knows?
1: Golly.
0: Oh, I got it.
1: And by the way, they are also protected from any consequence of what they were doing.
0: Oh, yeah.
1: And the little club they're in, it's just, okay, go, bye.
0: As far as I know, and maybe it did happen, I don't think so. Did they ever come out and say, you know what, when Trump said that Hunter Biden laptop could be verified and we say it couldn't, we were wrong on that.
1: No, I never remember
0: that. We should have been better on that.
1: Maybe they did, but I don't remember it. I certainly don't remember it. I know
0: they didn't say Moms for Liberty were onto something there.
1: Just.
0: No.
1: It's really ridiculous. So, good riddance, bye.
0: Okay.
1: When's Leslie Stahl? When are they going to boot her?
0: And no kidding.
1: That's, jeez.
0: I mentioned this town that doesn't have a mayor. And no one's running for mayor. It's kind of wild.
1: Nobody wants to.
0: Long Island. Yes, Bayville. It sits on Long Island Sound. As it says in the story, a quaint North Shore village, around 7,000 people. As the town gets ready to vote for mayor this year, a strange thing has occurred. There are no candidates. They talk to some people. They're like, we don't know what's going to happen here.
6: It's ridiculous. I've never seen anything like this.
7: Ask them to run for office. They don't want to do it. So they don't pay attention. When you don't pay attention, this is what happens.
8: You get a lot of people writing in, people who are not qualified.
7: Some guy comes up there with 50 of his closest friends. He's your mayor. If 100 people get one write in each, it's a tie. So it's a strange situation.
0: The old mayor said the job was time consuming. It doesn't pay much. Get $5,000.
1: Oh.
0: You know?
1: Yeah.
0: I was concerned there was going to be no mayor, but, man, I didn't have the time.
1: Well, somebody may get the mayor's, may win, that doesn't want the job.
0: Yes.
1: That's very possible.
0: No kidding.
1: Gee whiz.
0: Might want to pay a little more.
1: Yeah. Drum up some business.
0: Something.
1: Get the...
0: Yeah. We'll see.
1: Maybe Swalwell could move there and run. Something he can win.
0: I forgot about Swalwell. He's just vanished, hasn't he?
1: He has, yes.
0: Yeah.
1: You know, and really, when you think about Swalwell, I mean, the reason that you see what's going on in California, a lot of it has to do with the fact that Swalwell dropped out. He was the presumptive nominee.
0: Oh, that's right.
1: I mean, Baccaria certainly was the guy who benefited from that.
0: Oh, there's no doubt.
1: You know, this...
0: And he's not very good. He's
1: no, he's
0: bad.
1: Terrible. But the thing about Baccaria is, it seems to me he was like in fifth place, and all of a sudden he's first.
0: Yes.
1: I mean, just like that.
0: Yeah. It's like all
1: just
0: the
1: like
0: juice
1: out
0: behind
1: in,
0: him.
1: Out in. Yeah. Just like that. And so.
0: It's like the power brokers decided, all right, that's the guy.
1: All right, we're going to go with Baccaria, and there you go.
0: Yeah. All right, you ready for your three?
1: I got to quit saying that because that's not really his name, but it's.
0: It's not. It's.
1: Yeah, I know.
0: What is his name?
1: Bachara. Bachara.
0: Becerra.
1: Becerra. Okay. I'm going to call him Baccaria. That's why I call him Baccaria.
0: Just stick with that. That's
1: much
0: better
1: easier
0: off,
1: for me. Yeah.
0: Yes, there you go. All right, here we go.
9: Are you ready? It's the three most important news stories of the day.
10: I hit the trifecta.
9: Well, at least according to Scott Robbins. It's the trifecta on the Markley, Van Camp, and Robbins Show.
0: Every day about this time, Scott Robbins' top three stories, helped by his hero.
11: I'm Casey Kasem.
1: Hey, Casey Kasem.
11: I'm ready.
1: I thought you were going to be with David.
11: Three.
1: Okay, fine. Don't want to talk about it. That's fine.
0: He said no.
1: I know he said no, but I mean, I just...
11: Three.
1: Zoom. They would vacation together. Okay, fine. Chicago high school graduate has claimed that she was booted out of her graduation ceremony.
0: Oh, no.
1: And she's had her diploma withheld, too.
0: Hmm.
1: So what happened? Well, she decided on stage after receiving the diploma to do the splits.
0: Okay.
1: Yeah. And Chicago Tech Academy, Tyvion Campbell, was waving to her family and friends. La, la, hi, hi, hi. And they're all clapping. Performed a little dance move and then went down and did the splits. Much to the applause from the crowd, they loved it.
0: Hooting and hollering, all right.
1: Oh, there was some hooting and hollering going on. Yes, there was. Now, she's mystified by it. And she's like, what? What did I do? I just went down and did the splits. I did a little shimmy and then did the splits. What's wrong with that?
0: Just trying to get my social media profile raised.
1: Right. And the school said, we told you guys, don't be monkeying around up there, okay?
0: And that happened.
1: And she did it. She said she hasn't received her diploma yet. She's still waiting. They kicked her out, though. She had to leave the ceremony.
0: Mm.
1: Like, we warned you. We told you. You can't be doing this stuff. You did it anyway because the applause of your family members and friends was overwhelming, and therefore you got your moment. Now we're going to get ours. We're withholding the diploma till further notice.
10: Now, on with the countdown.
1: Good, I say.
0: Scott Robbins, trifecta, top three of the day, up to number
10: two.
1: Peter Phillips is going to get married. You probably don't know the name, and I didn't either. Upcoming wedding to his bride named Harriet Sperling. Now, he is one of the royals. Now, it's a distant. He's a cousin of Harry.
0: Okay.
1: And of Prince
0: William.
1: William, thank you.
0: Yeah.
1: But the invitations have been sent out. Guess who's not invited?
0: Who?
1: Prince Harry and his awful wife.
0: Well, sometimes that happens. You marry somebody people don't like, you don't get invited.
1: There is everybody, by the way. Everybody in the royal family got invited but them. I mean, everybody. You're talking cousins. And now the Prince Sweatbox didn't get invited either. But his ex-wife
0: he's got some issues.
1: His ex-wife did, and his children were invited. So,
0: well, somebody's going to scream racism on that one.
1: Racism?
0: Yeah, because of his wife.
1: Oh my God, I didn't even think about that.
0: Oh yeah.
1: No, it's because she's insufferable, and she's the one that caused all of this to happen. I believe.
0: Yeah.
1: He was being led around by it.
0: Well, somebody's going to accuse you of racism
1: because I just said what I said.
0: No, because the story before you said monkeying around.
1: Oh, I was listening.
0: I know you didn't mean anything by it. I know you, and you didn't mean anything by it. Somebody will say it.
1: I had absolutely no intent was behind that.
0: I know that, but that doesn't stop someone from saying the intent doesn't matter.
1: I didn't even realize I said it.
10: Yeah. The countdown doesn't stop till we reach the top.
0: Scott Robbins, trifecta, top three of the day.
10: And finally, one.
1: Oh, my gosh. All right. In 2024, a tech bro predicted that AI girlfriends would create $1 billion of business. Seems that youth are busy building on that prophecy. New research is out.
0: Oh, no.
1: Suggesting Generation Alpha boys would rather have a robo-girlfriend than risk rejection.
0: Dude, this is sad.
1: The study was conducted by something called Male Allies, surveyed 1,000 boys, the ages 12 through 16, found that 85% of them have spoken to a chatbot. 20% know a peer who is dating an AI chatbot.
0: You're not dating a chatbot.
1: No, you're not dating a chatbot.
0: It's not real.
1: Disconnecting from the reality of the real world. AI validates, affirms, never tires, never pushes back. For an adolescent boy still assembling a sense of self, that kind of frictionless attention can feel like intimacy. They point to the clear lure of AI for Gen Alpha guys, a demographic navigating two conflicting cultural narratives about masculine identity. On one side, they're told to be a man, to dominate, to project an alpha status. On the other hand, they're told that men are architects of the most what's going wrong in our gender dynamics. So they're like, okay, fine, we're going to drop out. We're just going to have an AI girlfriend.
0: I know. There's a lot of them, man.
1: Jeez.
0: It's sad.
1: It is.
0: Rejection's just part of it. Everybody's been rejected.
1: Rejection sucks, but it happens.
0: It does, yeah. It's a character builder.
1: Yes, it is. I got plenty of character now.
10: And there you have it.
0: Scott Robbins, trifecta, top three of the day. Yep. Well done as always, Scott. I appreciate it. Yes.
10: It's really been an honor for me.
0: All right. You know what we got to get to? Nimrod's in the news. So an exotic animal expert was calling to help capture an animal.
1: Yeah.
0: And then there's the twist.
1: Uh-oh.
0: We will get to and a news update in just a few.

0: why'd I go to the doctor? 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Turns out I have atrial fibrillation, which increases the risk of stroke about 5 times.
1: Symptoms like irregular heartbeat, heart racing, chest pain, shortness of breath, fatigue, or lightheadedness can come and go. 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If you have symptoms, contact a doctor.
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11: News update. A lot of people looking at California. Some of the, upsets. Not to everybody, but for some people, they were expecting. And Steve Hilton could be the governor.
12: Wow.
11: First Republican in a while. And then Spencer Pratt. Looks like he will finish second and be in the runoff against Karen Bass.
12: He ran a great campaign, man. He ran a great campaign.
11: But they're still counting the votes. And will be for a while.
12: You know, if he ends up not being in that second position, I'll swear.
11: Yeah. All right, we got to get to Nimrod. Here we go.
2: When the going gets tough.
13: Damn it, it's too hard.
2: The dumb get dumber.
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13: I love the poorly educated.
11: All right. Nimrod's the News. We go to Poland. Where, oh my goodness, there's a porcupine in this neighborhood. Okay, we better call in the expert on this. We got an exotic animal expert. You got to get down here. We got to have some help here. He goes down. Hey, wait a second. That's my porcupine. It's his.
12: Oh, like a pet porcupine?
11: Yes.
12: Oh my gosh.
11: Yeah. Yeah, apparently it had chewed through the fence post and escaped the property on its own.
12: Oh, yeah.
11: So he was able to get it back. No injuries to human or animals in the story.
12: That's good.
11: But you're the exotic pet expert. You might want to keep a handle on those.
12: Yeah, it's a porcupine that chews through a fence. Yes, they do. Yeah.
11: That's right.

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11: Some key races still need to be decided after 6 states held primary elections yesterday. In California, the races for governor and Los Angeles mayor are still undecided as Democrats Javier Becerra and Tom Steyer, along with Republican Steve Hilton, are vying for 2 spots in November's general election for governor. Meanwhile, reality TV star Spencer Pratt is close to securing a spot on the November ballot to go up against incumbent Mayor Karen Bass. President Trump says he told Israeli Prime Minister Benjamin Netanyahu that he was crazy and that he would be in prison if not for him. It comes after Axios first reported Trump shared a tense phone call over Lebanon with Netanyahu earlier this week. Trump said in a podcast interview with the New York Post that he wasn't angry but a little perturbed at Israel constantly fighting with Lebanon. All hostages are safe and the suspect is dead after a standoff at a California bank building that began yesterday afternoon. Bakersfield police said it ended this morning after an FBI-involved shooting that left the suspect dead at the scene. Assistant Bakersfield Police Chief Jeremy Blakemore gave an update today.
12: There were a total of 10 members of our community whose lives were changed yesterday. Unexpectedly, but we are thankful that they have been reunited with their loved ones after this ordeal.
11: The suspect had told police he had an explosive attached to him and additional explosives were attached to some of the hostages. The Trump administration is considering a move to reimpose tariffs on some of the nation's top trading partners. It comes after findings from an investigation by the U.S. Trade Representative's office into 60 trading partners over their failure to impose or enforce laws to prohibit goods made with forced labor. A 10% duty is recommended on Canada, Ecuador, the European Union, Indonesia, Mexico, and Pakistan. Scary Movie is expected to take on back rooms for first place at the box office this weekend. The 6th installment in the Wayans Brothers horror parody series is looking to make $45 to $50 million in its debut weekend. It'll compete with Back Rooms, which is set to make $48 to $50 million in its second weekend. I'm Chris Caraggio.
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13: Welcome back to the Lars Larson Show. It's a pleasure to be with you on a Wednesday. I got to tell you something. The socialism is really starting to show in the United States of America. And I've got two examples. One comes from our poll on X. We put up a brand new poll question every day. We put it on X at Lars Larson Show. And the question today, should the government seize majority ownership of major technology industries? And if you say, well, Lars, what kind of crazy communist would suggest that? Bernie Sanders, the commie from Vermont, Bernie Sanders literally yesterday said he proposed that the U.S. government should take 50% ownership of the nation's major artificial intelligence companies like XAI, OpenAI, and Anthropic. Now, OpenAI and Anthropic are not publicly traded, but they are getting ready for initial public offerings, which means there could be stock to be had. But having the government take over 50%, meaning a controlling interest of major AI, but he doesn't want to stop there. He also wants a big chunk of NVIDIA, Microsoft, and Google. I mean, why not go after the oil companies too, Bernie? He's actually suggesting that in a capitalist society, a republic like America is, that the government would take over control of major industries. And if they took the major tech industries, Do you think they

hesitate to start taking control of other industries as well. You can find the question at Lars Larson Show and at LarsLarson.com, and brought to you by Ultimate Truck Services. 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Now, the second piece of socialism, and this is really, really stunning, because for the last several years in the Pacific Northwest, we've been told that there is a massive housing emergency, that we have a housing crush. Now, I told you when Donald Trump came back in and began doing the biggest mass deportation in American history, I think it still qualifies that way. He's actually outdoing the man who used to be the deporter-in-chief. That was Barack Hussein Obama. But Trump is doing even better than that. I said, we're going to empty millions and millions of units of housing. Maybe we won't have a problem after all. But this is where it gets really crazy. There is a program, a federal program, that's been around for about 40 years called the Low Income Housing Tax Credit. Now, what does it do? It offers up literally billions of your tax dollars to help developers build apartments. And what do they aim to build? They aim to build what you hear this phrase all the time, affordable housing, whatever that means. I mean, affordable housing, I figure, is what I can afford with my paycheck. But when it comes to politicians, especially Democrats, they define it somewhat differently. Now, to meet the affordability requirements, every developer has to put rents within somebody making 60% of the median income. Now, that's about $75,000 annually for a family of four in the Portland metro. It turns out, they say, that amount of rent is now close to what the Portland typical landlord, the private sector landlord, is already charging without any subsidy. So in other words, every single year nationwide, $15 billion in tax credits are handed out. Now understand what tax credits are. They're not tax deductions. Tax credits you can turn into cash right now, meaning you can effectively go to the government and say, I have $1 million in tax credits. That's $1 million in your pocket, no matter how much you make or lose or anything else. They say this is from ProPublica, which is generally a left-wing kind of source of information. But in this case, I think they've done a fantastic job. They said the result of the federal tax credit has been a glut of apartments, not a shortage, a glut, and that's costing renters on the order of about $1,400 a month for a one-bedroom apartment. Now, they say that's manageable for the family making $75,000. It is too much for the person who's a single individual making minimum wage or $35,000 a year, who, in my personal opinion, ought to go out and find a roommate if that's their problem. But they have this gigantic glut of housing that's happening. And not only that, I would point out something ProPublica probably wouldn't have thought of, and that is, if the government is out there building subsidized apartments and then offering them up at below market costs, do you know what that does to everybody in the private sector? I don't happen to have a dog in the fight this way. I used to own a duplex, but that was several decades ago. I'm well out of that and don't plan to go back to it. But for example, they point out that almost 2,000 of Portland's subsidized apartment units were sitting vacant at last count. That's almost a quarter of all the subsidized units. And if you wonder, well, if they're subsidized, if they're at least as cheap as the private sector, why do you suppose nobody is renting them? Because they come with all kinds of strings attached. You've got to jump through all kinds of hoops and prove that you actually deserve to have one of these subsidized units. And until you prove that, you can't rent it. So if you can rent a private sector apartment for X amount of money, say $1,400 a month, or you can get the subsidized unit and it costs you just as much money, but it takes you several months to clear all the permissions, what happens? Well, as they pointed out at ProPublica, in Seattle, in San Francisco, in Denver, in other major cities, most of them blue liberal Democrat cities, they have massive amounts of subsidized housing and it isn't renting, because we're subsidizing it for no real reason at all. Why would you subsidize housing when the private sector produces housing less expensively than the government produces housing? How does it make any sense at all? Now, if I get a naysayer today, I would love to hear a naysayer explain to me the taxpayers should subsidize housing.
that then costs just as much as the private sector build housing costs. There is no advantage. Plus, you have a giant pile of paperwork that you have to go through to qualify for it. Oh, and of course, the developers, they've got extra paperwork to go through to prove that they're entitled to the subsidy. So why are taxpayers funding $15 billion a year to build housing and putting us into a glut of housing that is no less expensive than the stuff the private sector works on its own? This is where our government policies have gone so far socialist. And if you want to know what I suspect is happening with that rocket scientist group, the Portland City Council, they just earlier this year traveled to Vienna, Austria. And I wondered, why are they going to Vienna, Austria? Well, the official reason was to take a look at their amazing housing market. Do you know what's amazing about it? In Portland and Seattle, about 8 or 9% of all housing is subsidized by the government. In Vienna, Austria, a very expensive place to live, about 60% of all the housing is subsidized. In other words, if you're anywhere from bottom of the economic rung all the way to about the middle or just past the middle, about two-thirds of the population is living in government-subsidized housing. And apparently, the rocket scientists at the Portland City Council think that's the model that Portland ought to follow, that somehow Portland, Seattle, Eugene, Spokane would all be better off if the government just owned a lot of the housing. And of course, Senator Bernie Sanders thinks we'd all be better off if the government owned most of private industry. 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

0: Gary LaVox here from Rascal Flatts. Seems like there's never enough time to get done what you have to. It's easy to get wrapped up in work and the busyness of life. But sometimes the people you care about most get the least of your time. As you chase your dreams, don't forget the people that mean the most to you. Your friends, family, kids, or spouse. They need you. It's a good reminder for me, and I hope for you too. This message is brought to you by the U.S. Air Force.
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3: It took me a long time to be able to say Chandler has cancer, because that is such a scary word. St. Jude takes care of absolutely everything. And knowing that we don't have to pay for all of the medical expenses, that's huge.
4: 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And sometimes I'm just in awe of the impact St. Jude has, not only on this community, but the world.
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15: That makes a lot of sense. 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
17: How much longer do we have to sit for this nonsense?
14: That great moment every day where Lars brings you the cold, hard facts without any liberal wokeness from the Daily Dead Fish Wrapper. Or mainstream media bias.
1: Well, anybody out there with more than a room temperature IQ understands that the so-called leadership at Oregon's failing ODOT deserves termination from their jobs. Instead, Governor Tina Kotek plans to install another failed leader to head the agency infamous for failed projects like the Interstate Bridge or the Triple the Original Place debacle like the Abernathy Bridge and failing roads all over the state. So, who takes over at ODOT after the Kotek reshuffle? Well, the governor's chief of staff, Chris Warner, who spent almost 5 years at the Portland Bureau of Transportation, known as PBOT. Now, that might sound like good background in transportation until you consider Portland's road mess. Warner oversaw an agency that let its backlog of bad roads snowball. $6 billion in deferred maintenance, and that number grows at $2/3 billion a year. 64% of city streets are rated in poor or very poor condition. And you want this guy running ODOT? So Governor Kotek tells us a guy who's bounced around from one government job to another for decades is going to somehow fix ODOT, an agency that gets more than $6 billion every 2 years. It's a biennial budget, about $3 billion a year. ODOT hasn't even built a new freeway in decades. Every project goes gigantically over budget, and they never finish on time. So, if you like the smell of all that, you should vote for Tina Kotek's reelection. Otherwise, choose Christine Drazen for a change. Glad to get your calls at 866-HEY-LARS. Send emails to talk@LarsLarson.com. 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OPB reports much of the nation saw a slight decline in homelessness last year, according to a recent federal report. Oregon, on the other hand, went up by 19%. So, homelessness down around America, up by 19% in Oregon. Does that suggest that Oregon is doing a good job? Do you know what Oregon's excuse is? They say, we collect the data better. That's why we're getting higher here. Yeah, I would say someone's getting high, and I don't mean on the data. Now today's Daily Grill.
14: Insane.
18: Are you completely insane?
14: Ridiculous. ridiculous.
18: They get more and more ridiculous.
14: Flat out dumb.
19: You're even dumber than I thought.
14: Who deserves today's Lars Grill of the Day?
20: Maybe they're just really, really stupid.
14: Presented by Oregon City Garage Door.
1: I want to give today's Daily Grill to all the Democrats in Oregon and Washington who want to defend illegal alien criminals like this one. Consider ICE Seattle just arrested Jose Antonio Caballero Trejo, 40 years old from Mexico. He is not an American citizen. He is not here legally. His criminal history includes convictions for indecent exposure to minors, theft in the third degree, robbery in the third degree in Oregon, and sentenced to 12 months in prison. He is in custody for immigration proceedings. I'm sure some dimwit Democrat will be out there saying, you can't send old Jose home. Yes, you can. Today's best email, but you can always send more to talk at LarsLarson.com. Mike in Salem says, Lars, I went and I stood outside the Oregon State Penitentiary with the family and friends of little Sahara Dwight, who was murdered in 2010 by Dustin Wallace. I'm going to stop for a moment and say, last week we talked to Tyler Dwight, the father of Sahara Dwight, who's brave enough to come on the show. As Mike from Salem writes, because of the Oregon Democrats in our state and the squishy Republicans and our Oregon Constitution allowing changes to sentencing rules with two-thirds majorities in both chambers, Mr. Wallace is allowed a parole hearing. Well, here's a perfect example of why one-size-fits-all ruling doesn't fit. Even if there were an occasional teen who has reformed and needs special consideration for parole after some time in prison, this is not one of those. The crime committed, I can't even type here, speaks to an evil I'm not sure can be rehabilitated. As far as I'm concerned, the state should have introduced Dustin Wallace to his creator in 2010 to stop him from walking free in 2026. By the way, we're going to be watching closely what the parole board does. Do you know what he did to Sahara Dwight? She was 5 years old in 2010. He raped her, and he murdered her by suffocation. And he raped her several times, and he should be locked up for the rest of his life. That's what the law said, and now you've got liberals who want to turn him loose. Shame on the Democrats for doing that. Let's go to Bill in Cottage Grove. Hey, Bill, welcome to the Lars Larson Show. What's on your mind?
21: Hey, big guy. Thank you for taking my call.
1: Sure.
21: My question is, Ilhan Omar, we all know that she committed fraud on an epic level.
1: Which fraud are you referring to? I don't disagree with you, but which fraud are we talking about?
21: Well, the fraud that they're having in Minnesota, excuse me, you know, the Medicaid, the Learing Center, all of that stuff that she's, I'm sure she's involved in. My question is, they've blocked the investigation. And how does that happen? I mean, an investigation, if there's, you know, a hint of crime, it gets investigated. And somebody has blocked the investigation.
1: I don't know that the DOJ, it may be that Congress isn't looking at it, but the DOJ can certainly investigate anything they want. And the only person I know of at the DOJ that can block an investigation like that is either the Attorney General himself, the guy who took over for Pam Bondi, or perhaps even the president, since the DOJ is part of the executive branch. I think they're still investigating her. Now, have they come up with any kind of indictment yet? No. But I have a feeling Ilhan Omar is going to be indicted by something about some of the various criminal activities she's been up to, whether it's direct involvement in the Minnesota fraud or other kinds of fraud.
21: So what if, I've heard of an investigation, I thought it was that one, that was being blocked. Maybe I'm talking about the wrong person.
1: Like I said, Congress can investigate pretty much whatever it wants. Republicans are in charge, although there may be some squishy Republicans who decide they don't want Congress looking into things. But at the Department of Justice, the only folks who can block an investigation are the Attorney General herself, or himself in this case.
21: Okay.
1: Because he took over for Pam Bondi. So if I knew which investigation you were referring to, I mean, maybe there's one that's been blocked in Minnesota itself. I mean, Minnesota's run by dimwits like Tampon Tim Walz. So it wouldn't surprise me at all if they blocked that investigation, but certainly not at the federal level at all. Thanks for the call, by the way. Coming up, Oregon's highest paid employee quietly resigns after a sexual harassment complaint.
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2: Welcome back to the program. It's a pleasure to be with you on a Wednesday, and always glad to welcome back to the program our friend Nigel Jaques, the Pulitzer Prize-winning reporter from not only Willamette Week, but the Oregon Journalism Project. So, Nigel, do I understand this right? Oregon's single highest-paid public employee ends up quietly resigning. In a way that it seemed very, very stealth to me. And he's resigning apparently after a sexual harassment complaint and then walks away with a $250,000 parting gift in the way of a golden parachute. Who exactly is the state accident insurance fund safe? Who are they protecting, the workers or the executives?
18: Well, that's a long question. I don't want to say he is the single highest paid public employee because we probably have to debate about people at OHSU, but certainly at $850,000 a year or nearly that, which was what CEO Chip Terhune took home from SAFE last year, he's earning a very handsome paycheck. And yes, he did walk away quietly after the filing of the sexual harassment complaint. We were able to get some records through a series of public records requests from SAFE, which is a weird entity. It's called a public corporation, a little bit like OHSU. That means its employees are public employees. It is subject to public records law, thankfully, but it acts a little bit like a private insurance company.
2: So do we ever see people who end up getting fired for cause? Because I swear in the last 6 months, I've seen half a dozen different public officials at almost every level, state, city, county, be fired or effectively fired. And then they get a giant golden parachute on the way out the door. And it seems they were let go or they parted company, whichever way you want to put it, because their performance was not what their employer wanted, which is why you usually get fired. But then they get a giant golden parachute and the public never finds out the truth about what happened. Is there any way to actually make that happen?
18: Well, in this case, we do know. I mean, we can see that the timeline would show the public that a complaint came in December 10th. And, you know, within a month or two, the board chair had said, hey, we're going to hold a meeting to talk about your future. And the implication of that email was very clear because the CEO asked for an extension. He didn't get one, or he got a small one, and then he submitted his resignation. So you see a series of events that's somewhat hard to misunderstand. And you do see in his severance agreement or departure agreement that he got a $260,000 check to go away. And I would agree, we've seen, particularly at the city of Portland, a large number of payments for people who are agency directors, bureau directors, what have you, getting paid to leave after a short period of time.
2: I'm talking to Nigel Jaques, who writes for both the Oregon Journalism Project and Willamette Week, because I would think that, and many of these people are leaving in the middle of an employment contract, and I work under an employment contract. If I walked in and said, hey, I promised I'd sign on for 5 years, I'm tired of this, I'm walking away, my employers, I'm sure, would have no problem saying, well, then you owe us a giant pile of money. You're quitting in the middle. But how is it to get the requirements for public employees are written so they say, we're going to hire you. We promise to employ you for, say, 3 years at this amount of pay. And then if you leave early, we actually owe you money on the way out the door. Or if you stay to the end of your contract, we still owe you a lot of money on the way out the door.
19: Why is it always written to benefit the public employee as opposed to the taxpayers who are actually paying the bill? Shouldn't that be the way those employment contracts are written, saying, you want to work for us? Great. Agree to work for us for three, you better stick around for three. Leave early, you might owe us money. You're not getting a golden parachute in any case. You might get 2 weeks severance, but that's it. Why are these written so very, very generously? Do you have any insight to that, Nigel?
18: I really don't. I mean, this is another example of this story that we're talking about today of a guy who was very well paid and, he was the subject of a complaint, which normally means you may have done something wrong. The agency won't give us the investigative report, but he submitted his resignation, which, you know, as you've just said, if, in many occupations, if you resign, you walk away empty-handed. But that seems to be different for many public employees.
19: Well, and the other piece of this is the sexual harassment complaint. That doesn't necessarily go away just because Chip Terhune is leaving, does it? Which means if the person who filed the complaint has, you know, and we don't know what it is that they're saying happened that was wrong, but if it was wrong enough, that person's going to get a check as well, aren't they?
18: Well, that does often happen. I'd say we've seen it happen many times. In fact, I wrote a story, I think, last year about the state. You know, the state has paid out a remarkable number of claims. A number of them are employment claims. City of Portland, as we've just discussed, has paid a number of people who are at-will employees to go away. So it's somewhat of a disturbing trend. And, I think what the agencies have said in their limited responses to questions about why they do that is we think it's cheaper than going to court and tying up a bunch of people's time. And so we just want to make it a clean break. But it's not a very satisfying, particularly for taxpayers or for, you know, average working people who don't get a severance payment when they leave their jobs.
19: No, because you end up sending a message, hey, just, you know, suggest you might be suing us and we'll give you a big check to go out the door, even though you're leaving early. And Nigel, this doesn't make sense to me, especially when if it's Chip Terhune that ends up costing SAFE a bunch of money, because then they maybe have to write a check to the person who was sexually harassed, depending on what was done to them, that he's costing them money, but he's not paying any of it. He's actually getting a bonus to leave early. That seems highly offensive. And then the fact that they hide everything under this shield and say, you can't see the investigative report, you can't see why we fired him, you can't see the nature of the complaint, you can't see any of that. Just shut up and pay the money because we're going to write a bunch of big checks.
18: Yeah, I think that, you know, taxpayers and the businesses that pay premiums to SAFE, they paid for that severance. They paid for the investigation, and yet they and the workers who are supposed to benefit from SAFE's compensation when they get injured on the job, you know, they're all paying for this process, and they're not benefiting from it. In fact, they're just writing a check, basically. And so that's frustrating to me. I know you in your career have used the public records law in Oregon many Yep. times, and it's frustrating when people say, well, yes, the public did pay for that report. The lawyers that were hired were paid $460 an hour out of funds that are supposed to benefit public workers, but you can't have it because it's attorney-client privilege, and I find it, I understand the law. It's frustrating nonetheless. Because
19: absolutely. That is Nigel Jaquist. Nigel is the Pulitzer Prize-winning reporter at Willamette Week and the Oregon Journalism Project. Coming up, one of the big Supreme Court cases involves Washington State and 21... Summer means a long laundry list of exterior home improvements to tackle, but no time to do it. Hey, it's Lars, and fortunately, the team in the red van has you covered. 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
8: Welcome back to the Lars Larson Show. It's a pleasure to be with you on a Wednesday. I have some good news. When it comes to that gigantic explosion at the plant that happened in Longview, Washington. Now, it involved the Nippon Dynawave Packaging Company, a paper company. And there was a giant tank of what they call white liquor, which is a very highly corrosive liquid, about 600,000 gallons in the tank. The tank either imploded or exploded. In any case, it burst. And the liquids poured out. People were burned. There were 11 who died. And I raised the question that originally the company had announced that all workers would be paid through the day after tomorrow, the 5th. And I said, hold on a second. That seems ridiculous to me, because the fact that the plant blew up is not the fault of the workers. I don't know who's at fault in this case, but the plant had a failure. And if I told my producers, hey, by the way, the radio station had a transmitter that's down, so I'm not going to work today, you're not either, and you're not getting paid, I don't think that would be very equitable. So, guess what? They have now negotiated that the workers will be paid through the first part of August, at least. And I have a feeling, unless the company plans, and I don't know what their plans are, I put a call into the company, but they haven't even bothered to call me back or email me or anything else, but I have a feeling the company plans to put that plant back in operation. Maybe they won't. Maybe they will. I don't know. But if they put it back into operation, they're going to need the skilled trades workers who work in that plant. And I even had some people saying, "Ah, don't worry about it, Lars. If the jobs are there, there'll be people there to fill them." You know what? I would encourage people who believe that to go out and talk to people who are in the building trades, the construction trades, the people who are the folks who are the operators who run things in big industrial settings. And you're going to find that, strange as it sounds, there is good money to be made in those jobs, and there are not a tremendous number of people signing up for them. I mean, there aren't a lot of people signing up to be carpenters or plumbers or electricians or people who do HVAC or pipe fitters or any of the rest of those jobs. The trades are having a tough time locating anybody who wants to do the work. I guess they'd all rather pay, pour coffee for minimum wage. But at least in this case, they have agreed, and this is the Seattle Times just rolled the story out a few minutes ago, and I saw it show up online. August the 8th, I believe, is the end of what they're saying they will guarantee they were going to pay. They were going to pay through this Friday. Instead, they will pay all the way through not just June, but then July and into the first part of August is what the Seattle Times is reporting. And I believe in this case, it's accurate. Still like to talk to the company about what happened, why it happened, and everything else. Now, there is a major Supreme Court case that is one of those that is going to come down. The Supreme Court's already heard the case, and it involves ballots. And I call them 21-day ballots, but there is only one place in America where the elections officials will allow ballots up to 21 days after the election is over. Now, I know that sounds stupid, and I know it sounds extreme, but, hey, Washington State, like Oregon, is a state run by Democrats, so you kind of expect extremists. So the Supreme Court, and even NBC News rolled this out, and we were talking about it earlier this week with an expert on the subject, and I think the Supreme Court is going to come out and rule you have to count the ballots that are in by Election Day and not afterward. In the entire United States of America, all 50 states, 58 if you're an Obama voter, Washington State stands alone with the largest grace period of 21 days. So think about it this way. The state of Washington sends out vote-by-mail ballots 3 weeks before Election Day. People then have 3 weeks to fill them out and either bring them back in person or mail them back through the U.S. mails. And then the state of Washington says, we're going to allow a grace period of up to 3 weeks, meaning they will still count ballots right now until the Supreme Court strikes this down, and I believe that's what they're going to do. They will still count ballots that come in up to 21 days after the election day. So NBC puts it this way, elections officials nationwide are scrambling to prepare for a Supreme Court ruling later this month that could upend laws in 14 states that allow late arriving mail-in ballots to be counted. Those laws allow hundreds of thousands of ballots to be counted in the 2024 election. Stuart Holmes, director of elections for the Washington Secretary of State's office, said, "What? Get this, 127,000 ballots were received after Election Day in 2024, the election in which Donald Trump won. So voters should expect about that many ballots to be rejected if Mississippi loses the case. Washington has the longest grace period of any state, 21 days after Election Day. If the ruling is that a ballot is invalid, even after it's postmarked by Election Day, it might as well never have been received. There is no way to resolve that issue. There is no second chance. But you have advance notice. You've got the Washington primary coming up later on this summer. You've got the general election coming up in November. And if you understand, they have made it as easy as possible for you to be able to cast a ballot in America. You have automatic motor voter registration. You're automatically registered. You should check your party designation, at least in states like Oregon, not so much in Washington, which has a jungle primary, the crazy system that they're using in California. But once you're signed up to vote, they mail you the ballot. All you have to do is fill it out and send it back in. You have 3 weeks to get it in. And if you decide to wait until the last minute, you're always free to hop in your car and drive to the local elections headquarters and drop the ballot off in person. And if you decide not to do that and your ballot arrives a day late, a week late, or 3 weeks late, then as far as I'm concerned, your vote should not count. Do you really want people voting in elections who can't be bothered to actually get their ballot back on time? I think my answer to that would be absolutely not. You don't need to have those votes. If somebody cares that little about the election, then I care that little about them being able to vote. Our poll on X today, should the government seize majority ownership of major technology industries as Senator Bernie Sanders, the commie from Vermont, is proposing? The poll on X is brought to you by Ultimate Truck Services. 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
10: Republican Steve Hilton is slowly widening his lead over Democrat Javier Becerra in the race for California governor. This morning, Hilton spoke in Sacramento, criticizing his opponents for overspending on votes.
11: It's an indication that when I'm elected governor, we are going to be frugal and careful with public money so we can cut the bloat in our government and reduce everybody's taxes.
10: Hilton now has 27.8% of the vote. Becerra has 25.4% of the vote and trails by about 120,000 votes. Democrat Tom Steyer has 19.6% of the vote and appears less likely to advance to the November runoff election. It appears Hilton will have a chance to become the first Republican governor elected by Californians in two decades. All hostages are safe and the suspect is dead following a standoff at a California building that began yesterday afternoon. Bakersfield police said it ended this morning after a shooting involving the FBI with the suspect killed at the scene. Authorities said the suspect claimed to have explosives and held 10 hostages who have all been safely reunited with their families. Secretary of State Marco Rubio is pushing back on claims that President Trump falls asleep during meetings. Rubio appeared today before the House Foreign Relations Committee and said he'd never seen President Trump fall asleep during meetings. However, California Congressman Ted Lieu accused Rubio of lying after showing multiple clips of Trump with his eyes closed for prolonged times during cabinet meetings in which Rubio was in attendance. Even with those videos, the secretary doubled down in defense of the president and said, I assure you this is not a president that sleeps or is cognitively impaired in any way, shape, or form. Uber is slashing jobs. The rideshare company announced it's cutting nearly a quarter of its recruitment and human resources staff. This comes as Uber looks to streamline operations as new president Jill Hazelbaker takes over. In a memo, Hazelbaker said the goal with the layoffs is to create a more connected, modern, operationally excellent organization. A company spokesperson said the cuts represent less than 1% of its 34,000 employees. I'm Chris Caraggio.
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1: Welcome back to the Lars Larson Show. It's a pleasure to be with you. I'm glad to get to your phone calls and emails in a moment. I want to resolve a question that's actually been asked of me by a number of you with regard to those who are running for public office. And that is, are you going to be as tough with them as you are with, say, the Democrats? And I said, yeah, absolutely we are. So consider this. The state of Oregon is constantly complaining that it's chronically broke, that it's always short of money. And then this came to a peak last year when the state legislature was told, if you don't quickly give billions of extra dollars to ODOT, why, basic services are going to be cut off from citizens. Well, the legislature didn't immediately cave in, even though it's run by Democrats, two-thirds majority in both houses. They voted down a $15 billion tax hike. They voted down an $8 billion tax hike, and then finally agreed to something that was about a quarter of the size of the original ask, about $4 billion. And, of course, that just got voted down by the voters in the primary election. So with all the money troubles that Oregon's in, does it make sense for the state of Oregon to be handing a third of $1 billion off to the renovation of a basketball arena that will benefit primarily the new billionaire owner of the Portland Trailblazers? I thought I'd ask Oregon Senator, State Senator David Brock Smith, who's a Republican from Port Orford and also running to be a U.S. Senator. Senator Smith, welcome back.
13: Thanks for having me, Lars. Appreciate it.
1: You voted for that renovation bill and the state money, taxpayer money, going off to benefit a billionaire. Can you explain why?
13: Well, of course, I don't see it. Neither do any of my colleagues that on the Republican side that see it. Handing it off to a billionaire. The Moda Center, Oregon's arena, isn't just for the Trailblazers, but it's a venue for everyone and high school students as well. And we didn't really write a check. We and our Senate Republican leader, Bruce Starr, helped negotiate the language.

0: able to protect Oregonians. We actually basically put it up in bonding so that we can renovate a public asset, which is the Moda Center. We know that maybe Wheeler shouldn't have done that back in the day, but it is a public asset.
1: 2 years ago. Yeah.
0: Yeah. And so what I see is the fact that we are investing in the Moda Center for a generational investment because the Portland Trailblazers were sold for $4 billion, and we need to keep them in Portland as our one major team. And the Moda Center is that investment to do so. They have to, before a dollar is spent, they have to commit and be there for 20 years. And so they can't leave for another 20 years. And we have a situation where that investment is going to cause other investments and economic development in and around the Rose Quarter itself.
1: Hold on. I got to tell you, Senator David Brock-Smith, I appreciate that. But tell me this, when you say other investments will come, I remember when the Portland, when Paul Allen built the Moda Center with his own money or his own borrowed money. And then, of course, you know, he died and his estate sold it to idiot Ted Wheeler for a dollar. Actually, they got $7 million back. So Wheeler actually paid them for the privilege of taking on the ownership and the renovation and forgoing the property taxes and everything else. So you have all of this going on. And I guess I'm wondering, wasn't the original promise of the Moda Center that it was going to generate all kinds of economic activity around it when it was built about 30 years ago? But it hasn't, has it?
0: Well, but it did 30 years ago. But now we can get into the decline, and you and I both agree that the city of Portland and their woke policies and enabling drug use and abuse and homelessness and so forth that I've been fighting in the Oregon legislature has led to the demise not only of the Rose Quarter, but Portland in general. And so this investment is also a key trigger and signal to those in Portland that you got to clean up your act, man. You can't continue to go down this path.
1: And but you're giving them the carrot first and not the stick. You're telling Portland, you've run everything into the ground, so we're going to give you a brand new renovated arena for a ball team you can barely hang on to.
0: But high schoolers use it, Lars, right, for events as well. I mean, it's not just a ball arena for the Portland Trailblazers. And every single, you know, there's concert venues that go there as well. So
1: everybody makes money on them except the Oregon taxpayers. How do you justify telling people who live in Klamath Falls or Pendleton or down in your area, Port Orford, how do you justify saying you should pay for this even though you get nothing out of it?
0: So we're not, that's just it. It's we've set aside the money for bonding, but the money is coming back to us in the taxes that are paid by the individuals that utilize the facility, ball players.
1: Senator
0: those
1: Smith,
0: ball players
1: Senator
0: are paying
1: Smith,
0: taxes.
1: Yeah. I know, but the taxes are supposed to go to the state of Oregon. For instance, when I pay income taxes, hey, David Brock-Smith, if I want to build a brand new studio, could you let me divert all the income taxes I pay the state of Oregon, and I'll let it pay for my new studio, and I'll agree to stay here. Would you agree to that kind of deal?
0: Well, I've drafted somewhat similar legislation, especially when it comes to housing. I have ours. I mean, the incentive based. I mean, we're Republicans, right? It gets to the realm of should we tax the rich? I think the
1: investment that we're
0: giving.
1: How about everybody who pays income taxes, they go to the state of Oregon for the necessary services that go to all the people of the state? In this case, you're saying all you rich Trailblazer players who are getting paid a lot of money, instead of paying income taxes for all the services that come from the state, you get to pay them for the renovation of your arena. That's a deal people don't get.
0: Well, I get the concept of where you're saying, but we have over $140 billion budget in the state because I sit on Ways and Means, and budgets are priorities. It's one of the reasons why Republicans need to take control so that we can direct those priorities to and those budgets to various services. I mean, I helped helped set aside $100 million for the Pacific Coast Intermodal Port Project in Coos Bay, helped set aside $35 million to build the third Oregon Veterans Home in Roseburg. So that, I mean, we do investments when it comes to these type of issues across the state to provide economic.
1: But who does this actually benefit? It benefits the billionaire owner. It benefits the very wealthy players. It benefits some of the direct employees and a few bars and restaurants and hotels in the immediate vicinity of the Emoto Center. And everybody else is just stuck with the bill.
0: I guess I don't see it that way, Lars, because what I see is it's an investment. In Oregon's arena for another generation, another years, at least the next 20 years, and the investments that we have the opportunity for economic development once we get this new renovated Moda Center in and around it. To try to bring back life to the Rose Court.
1: Interesting. That is Oregon State Senator David Brocksmith. He's also running for the U.S. Senate against Jeff Merkley. 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
1: Welcome back to the Lars Larson Show. It's a pleasure to be with you. And in June, the month of June is always the month when we anticipate some big decisions from the U.S. Supreme Court. And there are a number of them, including birthright citizenship and that sort of thing. But there is a very important one, and it has to do with election ballots. Because elections in America, as far as I can tell, have gone completely out of control. It used to be that Election Day was a day. You went, you voted, they counted the vote, you found out the results that night, and you got a president elected, U.S. senators elected, etc. Now we've got many vote-by-mail opportunities. About a third of America votes through the mail. Two-thirds still votes at polls. But then you've got the question, if a ballot comes in after Election Day, should you count it? Well, 36 of the states say no, you don't count it if it comes in after Election Day. But 14 of the states allow a grace period, including some very long ones. So Bill called in about that, and I was curious what he had to say. Hey, Bill, welcome to the Lars Larson Show. What's on your mind?
2: Hi, Morris. Hey, I'm like you. I don't agree with the extension on the voting like Washington does. But one thing that probably most people don't know is that I live in Macon County. All my mail goes to Tacoma to be processed and marked.
1: We've actually talked about this a lot, Bill. All across America, the Postal Service has tried to save money because right now the post office is losing about $1 billion a month. And they've been losing billions of dollars forever. And one of the ways they've found, they think, to make it cheaper is they send all of the mail to regional sorting centers where they're then postmarked. And the problem is they put a different postmark on, and it may or may not be anywhere close to the day you drop the letter in a mailbox. So, you know, the Postal Service is a terrible way to send ballots.
2: Yeah, it takes 3 days from the mail to go to Tacoma and come back.
1: Yep.
2: So if you mail in your ballot on the last day, you're not.
1: Then you're an idiot.
2: Back.
1: Bill, yeah, if you mail your ballot, look, if you know something, if you knew your rent was due on the 5th of the month, would you wait until the 5th of the month to drop your rent in the mail?
2: I would not.
1: Okay. And if you do wait till the 5th and then your rent gets there late and you have to pay the penalty, that's your tough luck, right?
2: It is. Absolutely. Yeah.
1: And see, that's the way I look at it, except in this case, he's mentioning he lives in the state of Washington that has the longest grace period anywhere in America, 21 days. And the U.S. Supreme Court is going to rule on whether or not they're going to allow that to continue. States that are allowing a week, 2 weeks, up to 3 weeks of grace. So the ballot that shows up 20 days after the election still gets counted. I hope the U.S. Supreme Court strikes that down right away. Let me get to another issue. And this has to do with a real head-to-head that went on between a U.S. senator by the name of Ron Wyden. He's been in the Senate for 3 decades. He apparently plans to run for another term as well, although not this year. But he really went after the Treasury Secretary, Scott Bessent. And Scott Bessent went right back at Senator Wyden. And why? Because Senator Wyden has a son who's been trading stocks for a while, and he's now worth about $100 million. Now, I don't think that surprises anybody that there are wealthy people connected to members of Congress who've made gigantic amounts of money by trading stocks and hedge funds and all that. Take a listen to this first exchange between Treasury Secretary Scott Bessent and Senator Ron Wyden.
3: Let's be clear here. Nobody is interested in the ramblings of a capo in the most corrupt regime in American history. We want to get some facts about this deal. That's what we're here for.
1: Yeah, that's what we're here for. In other words, he deliberately, as Scott Bessent said, Senator Wyden mendaciously slandered the Treasury in an attempt to cover up his son having an investment meeting with Jeffrey Epstein to ask for funding. Did you know that was the case? I mean, I've had emails from people saying, I didn't even realize that Senator Wyden had a son. Well, his son is named Adam. He lives in Florida. He's worth about $100 million. He heads up a hedge fund that may be worth about $350 million. And apparently, he really, really wanted to get Jeffrey Epstein on board as one of his investors. So now, obviously, Epstein is dead now, has been for a number of years. But back in 2016, Adam Wyden met with Jeffrey Epstein. He even sent a note. He said, "I wanted to thank you for taking the time to meet with me. I thoroughly enjoyed our conversation and hope my passion and dedication for my business came through in the meeting." By the way, Adam Wyden is part owner in a an entertainment company that features a number of cabarets, strip clubs. And so that's what Treasury Secretary Scott Bessent was asking Senator Wyden about. What were they discussing? The now dead but convicted pedophile at the time and the senator's son.
4: And we would like to hear what Adam Wyden and Jeffrey Epstein talked about. Your son's largest investment position was Rick's Cabaret. So did your son and Jeffrey Epstein talk about pole dancing as he begged him for money using your limited credibility?
1: Yeah, and now Ron Wyden, I think, senses that he's got real problems because he's a U.S. senator. He's been there forever. He's never had a real job in his life. He's worth multiple millions of dollars. He also married a woman who's worth multiple millions of dollars. He lives in New York City, even though he pretends to represent the state of Oregon as the U.S. senator from the state of Oregon. And now he's trying to explain that while the Democrats are constantly suggesting we've got to investigate Jeffrey Epstein and all of his various ties, and you've got a U.S. senator whose son owns a major position in a string of strip clubs, and Ron Wyden is going to suggest, well, we've got to find out everything about Donald Trump and Jeffrey Epstein. I think we already know about Donald Trump and Jeffrey Epstein. They were friends till 2004. Epstein was convicted of his first sexual crimes in 2008. He was in custody in 2019. He was pending trial. And then he mysteriously decided to hang himself, although I tend to go with the theory that Jeffrey Epstein was murdered and that he didn't actually take his own life. But now you've got a U.S. senator trying to explain, why was your kid out there trying to get the attention of a convicted pedophile to invest when one of his biggest investments was a series of strip clubs? Kind of an interesting question, isn't it? Glad to be with you and glad to take your calls at 866-HEY-LARS. That's 866-439-5277. 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
3: Welcome back to the program. It's a pleasure to be with you. I'm glad to get to your phone calls and emails in a bit. Well, 6 states voted yesterday, and I guess I can still call it last night's results, although in the case of California, we may have to wait a couple of weeks for last night's results. But we could find the control of the Congress shifting in November. Are Republicans in trouble? I thought we'd start with that, with our friend Leland Vittert, host of On Balance and chief Washington anchor at News Nation. How are you, Leland?
6: I'm doing well, and you're right to point out that a state that has been controlled by Democrats for the past 16 years, and they can't count their votes in a month or a couple of weeks.
3: Are we right then to suspect that there might be shenanigans with the vote counting? Because I suspect it with the Democrats all day long.
6: Well, the shenanigans with vote counting has been known to happen from both parties. But I think in California Democratic politics, it is certainly something that when you create a system that takes a week or more to count the votes, one has to wonder why you would do that. And shenanigans, to use your words, is something that comes to mind.
3: Anything
6: why
3: surprising?
6: Why else would you create that symptom?
3: No, I can't think of another reason for it. And there are all these other good-sized countries on Earth, you know, both, you know, France or, you know, South Korea, places like that, where they have big elections with tens of millions of people voting, and they seem to get a result the same day. And they don't seem to have the kind of chaos that has now overtaken America.
6: Well, or Florida or Texas or New York State, they can all count ballots relatively quickly. But that seems to be a feature, not a bug, as Democrats would have it, because that's how they designed it. I think you asked an important question. Are Democrats, are Republicans in trouble? And they might be. But I don't think that was the takeaway from last night? I think the biggest message last night across all six states, other than perhaps the terrorist or terrorist enthusiast who's now going to be a member of Congress in New Jersey. But the biggest takeaway last night is the complete repudiation of Gavin Newsom, Karen Bass, progressivism. And I don't call it liberalism anymore because it's not liberal, but it is progressive. And the people who have revolted the hardest against Democratic orthodoxy are the people who have been living under it for the past 16 years. And it's because they are angry at what they got.
7: So why is it that Karen Bass is still going to make the runoff? Because I would think living in that city, just all the things that have happened, including the Palisades fires, most famously, and all the other screw ups, you'd think she'd have been out on her ear. And yet she's still got enough votes that she will qualify to be in the runoff in November and could actually win again.
6: Well, I think your first point may answer that question, which is shenanigans. It is not that anybody thinks Karen Bass is doing a good idea. I guess the homeless people who are shooting up drugs that she protects might think she's doing an okay idea. Who knows? Or an okay job. But the larger point, I think, is this. The way progressive politics works in California is it creates an enormous amount of patronage from the charities, non-governmental organizations, everybody who gets money to fulfill all of the democratic utopia ideas, whether it be, you know, $1 million a unit for homeless housing, whether it be all of the harm reduction in drug programs, whether it be all the elimination of racist roofs or whatever it is, and racist highways. All of those programs is the government spending an enormous amount of money. That money goes somewhere. Where does it go? It goes into the hands of well-connected individuals who yep. keep the cycle going.
7: And so do you see a giant blue wave coming at us? Because I know a few months ago, the Democrats, the Republicans are going to be all over because usually the off-year midterm elections don't go well for the president's party. And yet it doesn't sound like the Democrats are working up a big blue wave.
6: Well, I think we don't know yet. Again, it depends on where America is 6 months from now. It's a long time. A very long time until November. I will remind you that 4 years ago, or 2 years ago, Joe Biden hadn't even dropped out yet.
7: No.
6: So those who say, I can tell you what's going to happen in November, give me a break. And I think that really is the best answer. We can tell you what's happening now and who it's good for, who it's bad for. I think to try to make big projections going forward is pretty folly.
7: By the way, Leland, I'm talking to Leland Vittard from News Nation, the chief Washington anchor there and host of On Balance. Have you figured out what's going on with Dr. Jill Biden? I insist on calling her that because she insists on being called that. But this is a woman who's now decided to come out for no reason, no apparent benefit to herself other than pimping a book, and start telling a series of whoppers about, you know, Joe Biden, and I thought he was having a stroke, but instead of taking him to the hospital, I took him to a Waffle House. I mean, a bunch of stuff that just, I don't even see what percentage she thinks she has in going out and foisting these stories on people who then have to, I guess if you're a Democrat interviewer, you have to politely ignore the obvious logical contradictions and don't ask the questions. And she can't go anywhere near anybody like me who would say, if you thought your husband had a stroke, why didn't you pull him right off the stage, put him in an ambulance, and take him to the hospital?
6: Well, exactly. Number one, the Bidens have always been very interested in money. They've always lived beyond their means. So obviously she's gotten a big advance for the book and needs to go sell it. What's interesting to me, and you point this out, which is Democrats in the media believe that Donald Trump is an existential threat to America. They think the worst thing that's ever happened is he got reelected. Fine. The person who is probably most singularly responsible for that is Joe Biden.
7: Sad.
6: And yet they go out and on Morning Joe, this first question out of the gate for her was, so your title of the book is The East Wing. What do you think now that The East Wing is a ballroom? What does that have to do with the price of chicken?
7: Jeez.
6: By the way, I think that says to you a lot about where Democrats in the media are. And did you see The View with her being Dr. Jill?
7: Yes. And then saying, well, I'm not a doctor. Well, I am a doctor. And in fact, I guess her PhD is not even a good PhD. She never finished it. But she always insisted on being called Dr. Jill Biden because she has a doctorate in education leadership.
6: Well, I guess that could also be a doctorate in delusion. But hey,
7: no,
6: you know.
7: Kidding.
6: If somebody who sells books, you know, has sold a few books in my life,
7: yes.
6: I do have a soft spot for someone who's selling a book. I just have to say.
7: Yeah, but I got to tell you something. Born Lucky makes Jill Biden's nonsense. Well, Born Lucky is just a great book by Leland Vittert from News Nation. Leland, thanks so much for the time. Back in a moment. You got the Lars Larson Show.

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3: 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JP Pendergast of Pendergast Law with more.
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10: Welcome back to the Lars Larson Show. It's a pleasure to be with you. I got to tell you about today's X poll and about yesterday's X poll results. 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Our poll question today: should the government seize majority ownership of major American technology industries? And if you say, Lars, what a crazy question. Who would think of that kind of stuff? How about Senator Bernie Sanders, the communist from Vermont? Yep, Bernie Sanders made headlines yesterday. He proposed that the U.S. government, quote, should take 50% direct ownership in the nation's artificial intelligence companies like XAI, OpenAI, and Anthropic. They're not publicly traded yet, but they're coming up on IPOs. He also, this is Senator Sanders, also wants a big chunk of NVIDIA, Microsoft, and Google. He says details on that will come later. But his idea is to have the U.S. government take a major stock ownership position in all these major industries. Now, do I like that idea? I don't. I would say no to it. And I especially didn't like it when President Trump decided that he would have the U.S. government take a substantial ownership position in some of the major industries out there. I know there are times where people say, well, this industry could do better, but they need an infusion of capital. Great. Let the private sector provide that infusion of capital. And if you said, well, but what if the government simply put a little bit of money in and we promise, cross our hearts and hope to die, that we'll get the money back to you, you'll earn it back. You know what? There have been a number of those, and there are a few of them in which the U.S. government has actually either broken even or even made a little bit of money. But in most cases, they simply end up losing money. In fact, I think our friend Steve Moore, the economist, had a great example yesterday, and I'm trying to remember which industry it was. But the U.S. government had done a bailout, and they were promised they'd get paid back, and they got paid back most of what they'd put in. They only lost, I say only, about $11 billion. Now, think about that. If you're a taxpayer and you're told the government, your government, is going to invest your money in something that is an investment for you, and you end up losing $11 billion, that's pretty outrageous. Yesterday, I asked you this question, and frankly, I expected a little bit more blowback on it. I said, should any government in America officially recognize Pride Month? All this LGBTQ nonsense. Well, I said no, and so did 97% of you. Only 3% of you said yes to that idea. That is one of the skinniest results that we've seen in a long, long time. Glad to get your calls. If you want to jump into the best conversation in talk journalism, it's here every day at 866-HEY-LARS. That's 866-439-5277. Send emails to talk@LarsLarson.com. 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My Rocket listing lets you sell that property guaranteed, even if you have non-paying deadbeat tenants inside. 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Let me grab some calls, and then I'll come back and see if we've got time to talk about Seattle's mayor breaking the law by not turning on some of those CCTV cameras. So an infamous naysayer on this show is Theodore. Theodore, welcome to the program. What do you and I disagree about?
11: Well, I wouldn't be as radical as Bernie, but I would disagree with you on anything because you haven't had a right position in probably 35 years, basically a majority of your life. I think that we...
10: What do you mean by that? I'm not sure what you mean by that.
11: Any position you take Lars, which you get from your PR department and the GOP is
10: I don't get it from the PR department or the RNC or anyone else. I look at things and make up my own mind.
11: Your marching orders come from the billionaires and the RNC.
10: I can't remember the last time I talked to a billionaire was Brian Haywood a few weeks ago, and Brian hasn't spent any money on the show, so why would you say I get my marching orders from billionaires? I'm not sure how you determine that.
11: You only take their positions. You want to ship our jobs out, and you
10: When did I say that?
11: It's on YouTube, on my videos on YouTube. You've been saying it for 30-plus years.
10: All right. Okay. Well, now, why don't you tell me what your point is, if you have one?
11: The deal is with Bernie Sanders and the tech companies, I think they all need to be split up into about five pieces, and the billionaires need to be taxed on them more.
10: Well, hold on. Taxed on them more. You want to tax them on the income they make or tax them on the net value of the company? No, which one?
11: They need to be taxed. They need to have a flat tax on their gross income, like Google, which is all it is an advertising firm. But what they need to do is they need to split them up so they don't have monopolies. Split them up. Ma Bell got split up into 4 to 8 pieces. Split them up. The shareholders get a little piece. They'll actually be richer in the end. And the American people will be better off. And they shouldn't be allowed to invade our privacy all
10: the time. Do they have to actually fall afoul of the anti-monopoly laws before you have the government come in and split them up? Are you imagining that the U.S. government can go to a private company and say you have to split up?
11: The big guys are writing all the laws anyway, Larson.
10: They're in a brand new field.
11: But people do
10: who do you
11: not
10: know
11: write
10: who the
11: law.
10: Big guy? How do you know which ones are going to be the big guys? Because I don't. I wish I did.
11: Well, I'll tell you one right now. I would keep this for Conspiracy Theory Thursday, but basically Trump and his kids and these stable coins in the Mideast. I mean, it's just ridiculous, and I bet your listeners and you don't know a thing about it.
10: Oh, I know, and I don't like Trump's involvement in the stable coins. I don't know what he's supposed to do about his kid, though, because would you expect that an adult man who's serving as president can go to his children and say, I forbid you to be involved in business? Would that work out?
11: It looks dirty.
10: I know it looks dirty. I don't like the look of it either, but I ask you a different question. I said, how is he supposed to stop adult children who would decide to be involved in various businesses?
11: It needs to be formulated. Why don't you talk to Matt about
10: it? What does formulated mean? I'm not sure what you mean. God, Theodore, you learned the weirdest language at Oregon Episcopal School. I'm just amazed. I'll bet they don't even welcome you back for the class reunions, do they? Wow. OES, all that money down the tubes on Theodore.
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6: Wall Street is closing with stocks lower. Oil prices have been on the rise as the U.S. and Iran are exchanging missile fire. West Texas Intermediate Futures was around $96 per barrel, while Brent crude was just under $98 at the closing bell. The Dow Jones lost 620 points to 50,687. The S&P 500 fell 56 points, and the Nasdaq dropped 239 points. California is still counting votes the day after the Tuesday primaries. Reality TV star Spencer Pratt is close to securing a spot on the November ballot to go against incumbent L.A. Mayor Karen Bass. Meantime, Democrats Javier Becerra and Tom Steyer, along with Republican Steve Hilton, are vying for two spots in November's general election for governor. A tense 15-hour overnight hostage situation in Central California is over after the suspect was shot and killed by an FBI task force. The suspect had told Bakersfield police that he had explosives attached to him and to the hostages inside an office building that included a Chase Bank branch. The FBI says all 10 hostages are safe, adding the suspect was a veteran with a lengthy rap sheet that included sex crimes with a minor. Senate Republicans are dropping funding for President Trump's White House ballroom security from a sprawling immigration package. Wendy Swanson has more.
7: According to the revised legislative text released Wednesday, the GOP formally removed the ballroom funding, which had sparked significant debate among lawmakers. The funding would have derailed the entire immigration package after the chamber's official rulekeeper determined it violated the highly specific budgetary rules governing the legislation. However, the White House downplayed the move and suggested it was the result of parliamentary rules rather than political pressure on Republicans. I'm Wendy Swanson.
6: Meantime, President Trump says the Lincoln Memorial Reflecting Pool project has been completed. Speaking from the Oval Office, he said they ended up doing more work to the surrounding area near the pool than expected. The president said the pool is pristine and no longer looks disgusting. I'm Chris Caraccio.
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10: Welcome back, Lars Larson Show. It's a pleasure to be with you. I'm glad to get to your phone calls and emails. A federal judge late on Monday made a really crazy decision. And that decision was that a lot of very dangerous people who are accused of very serious crimes like rape and robbery and assault and even murder would be simply released because, number one, they're crazy. Number two, they're too crazy to aid in their own defense, which means they would ordinarily go to the state hospital. Only the federal judge has now said, we're going to restrict how much you can do that as well. And I thought we'd talk to Danielle Bethel about it. Marion County Commissioner, Danielle, welcome back to the program. How are you?
11: I'm great, thanks. How are you?
10: I'd be doing better if a federal judge wasn't making critical decisions about criminal justice that I don't think she is in a position to do, Adrienne Nelson, and that this ought to be handled by state lawmakers. She ought to be handled by the governor, ought to be handled by the legislature, shouldn't it?
11: Well, I think you hit the nail on the head. It's the lack of performance and prioritization by Governor Kotek and the Oregon legislature that got us in this spot to begin with. In fact, the legislature ruled in 2025 passed policy to try to come into compliance with the federal MINK order that you're describing. And the judge on Monday essentially overshot what the legislature

0: robbery and murder, and they haven't been adjudicated yet, mostly because of their own mental difficulties, and you send them back to the community, my suspicion is they're likely to do it again. You think I'm
1: wrong? Well, no, I 100% know you're right. And we already have an example of that with Latrell Williams. Remember the gentleman in Salem just about a year ago who stabbed 11 people at the Salem yep. Union Gospel Mission?
0: Yep.
1: He is now set for release because of this Mink order at the end of July 2026. So just in a couple of short weeks, he will now have met the arbitrary timeline that is put in place by this Mink decision.

0: And the district attorney and the circuit court judge and the defense attorney, who, of course, is not participating in conversations with the press, is trying to figure out what they're going to do because he is not capable of aiding in his own defense. And up until the point that he stabbed 11 people in Salem, he had committed multiple egregious crimes in other jurisdictions all the way back to Coos County somewhere around 10 years ago where he assaulted somebody and was found unfit. And so he just keeps moving along, and now he's escalated to harming many, many people. And we are now kind of left holding the bag because the governor is not doing her job.
1: I want to ask you about a quick way to do something meaningful. I don't mean quick and dirty. I mean quick and get something actually done. Because it was the state of Oregon that decided to dramatically downsize the number of mental health beds that are available. And yet, isn't it the case that the state has facilities? I think there was one in Junction City that were brand new, they were ready to operate, and the state never put them into operation. Have all of those been put in operation? And could we quickly, you know, sort of put back in place some of the mental health apparatus to be able to take care of these people and lock them up and comply with the federal judge's order?
0: Yes. So Junction City is online and it's been at capacity. It's not the largest facility Oregon has. Of course,
1: it was 135 or so, something like that. Yeah.
0: Yeah. The Oregon State Hospital could be increased in capacity, and the governor and the legislature just have to prioritize that and provide adequate staffing to bring those beds online. And they're choosing not to because, as you described, the deinstitutionalization effect that's been in place in Oregon for 25 years.
1: So they're just going to say, we don't want to do it? I mean, they're not even using the excuse that they're short of money because, what, the annual budget of the state is something like $70 or $80 billion, $140 or $150 billion over 2 years. They could find the emergency funds if they needed to, couldn't they?
0: Well, yes, and they don't. It's not an emergency fund that they need to look into. It's just prioritization of dollars. The truth is that the governor really wants to impose this burden on counties. She's been working very hard. So was Governor Brown previous to COTEC, trying to force this burden onto counties to do community restoration and community-based care. The problem with that is that there's zero partnership between counties and the Oregon Health Authority in this space. And they're not funding counties through our annual agreements to do this work. We would also have to scale up and staff up, but we don't statutorily have the legal right to provide forced medication and forced stay. That's only a statutory right of the state, which is why Marion County 2 years ago sued Oregon for not performing their statutory obligation at the Oregon State Hospital.
1: So the counties don't have the legal authority. They don't have the money. The state does, and the state is simply saying, we're just not going to do it. This really doesn't sound like a Tina Kotek who's actually seeking re-election, because it sounds like she's trying to throw out as many bombs as she can that ought to just blow up in her face.
0: Well, I think her biggest barrier is the legislature, if I'm being totally honest. I have not been able to successfully even have a conversation with the governor on this topic because she just doesn't come to the table. Definitely not as a partner. But the legislators themselves, especially the Democrats, really believe in this concept of community care, but none of them are intelligent enough to even understand what that service system looks like to even create one. And they're being reactive instead of proactive. And it's just pure incompetence across the board.
1: I'm talking to Danielle Bethel, who's a Marion County Commissioner. Last question while we've got time. So does community care work? Is there any place in America where you can point to it and say, hey, it really works there? You take all the accused murderers and rapists and assaultive people who are also mentally ill and can't participate in their own defense, can't be tried, can't be locked up as criminals, but we put them in the community, it works. Is there any place in this country that actually works?
0: I don't believe that there's any place in this country that's even trying to do something that's absurd. Oregon is leading the way in crazy.
1: Wow. Leading the way in crazy. Now, that's a great slogan. Instead of she flies with her own wings or whatever goofy garbage they came up with a few years ago, say, leading the way for crazy. That is Danielle Bethel, who is a Marion County Commissioner, ran for governor of Oregon as well as run for other offices, but she's currently serving as a Marion County Commissioner. And you've got a federal judge who just said, we're going to put restrictions on Oregon's state-run psychiatric hospital, the state hospital, and that means, they say, defendants facing lower-level felony charges. Well, apparently that also includes people who are facing charges of rape and murder and sodomy and assault and everything else, and they're going to get put back in the community. I suggest you remind Governor Kotek what you think of that when the November election rolls around. 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
0: Welcome back to the Lars Larson Show. I've got to tell you this bizarre story that comes out of Great Britain, but I think there's a fair bit of warning in this story. And it's a warning about where you go if you believe in this whole Black Lives Matter nonsense and all the critical race theory nonsense and the DEI garbage. And all this stuff that says, if you have white skin, you're an oppressor, you're a bad guy, you're the evil influence. And if you're a person of color, you are innocent, you have done nothing wrong. And when you take that kind of belief system to its logical extreme, you know what you end up with? 18-year-old Henry Nowak, who was stabbed to death in Great Britain. His killer has now been sentenced to 21 years in prison. But initially, when the police showed up, this sounds so bizarre, you could never even make it up for a movie script. But when the police initially showed up, here's Henry Nowak on the ground, bleeding to death. The guy who's standing up with no signs of visible injury at all, Vikram Singh Digwa, 23 years old, the guy who's now going to prison for 21 years, is a Sikh who was carrying two knives. Because if you're a Sikh, you're allowed to carry knives. If you're just an ordinary Brit, you are not. But apparently religion carries that privilege. And he's the guy who stabbed Henry Nowak to death. But when the police showed up, under the assumption that, well, this man is an Indian, Vikram Singh Digwa, the Sikh is an Indian, and the man on the ground is white. The man on the ground must be the bad guy. He's a white guy. The Sikh, the Indian Sikh, he must be the good guy. I'm going to give you some of the details of this, but first, welcome to the Lars Larson Show. If you want to join the best conversation in talk journalism, it's right here at 866-HEY-LARS. That's 866-439-5277. Send your emails to talk@larslarson.com. There are folks in America who have looked at this situation involving Mr. Nowak, the man who was stabbed to death, 18 years old. Apparently, by all accounts, a good student. He had been out with his friends. He'd had a few beers. But the police said that when they did the toxicology on his dead body, he still had so little alcohol in him that he would have been legal to drive a car. And you say, okay, so what happened? Well, he's walking home, and he encounters the Sikh. And the Sikh, Digwa, they get into a dispute. Now, Digwa claims this crazy drunk guy knocked my turban off. Now, I want to ask you something. If you go up in America and knock somebody's ball cap off, are they justified in stabbing you to death? I don't think so. I don't even think you're justified. If somebody knocks your hat off and then you assault the other person, punch him in the face, I can bet you're going to be going to jail. Except if you assume that the Sikh is special, because he's part of a religious minority. He's part of a racial minority. He is Indian, East Indian. And so when the police show up, they find Mr. Nowak there, who apparently tells them they have refused, the police have, refused to release the body camera video of what actually happened. But by all accounts, they say Nowak is lying on the ground and he says, I'm bleeding. I've been stabbed. He had been stabbed in the face. He'd been stabbed in the back. He'd been stabbed in the legs twice. He was trying to escape from his attacker, but the police say, we looked at him and said, no, you're not stabbed. You're not bleeding. He bled out while they were reading him his rights because they assumed that Vikram Digwa, the 23-year-old Sikh, must have been the innocent guy. He was the guy who was carrying two knives. And then it turns out, now, remember, the case has already been adjudicated now. In Great Britain, it's very difficult to report on any kind of cases until the adjudication is over. In America, you can report on cases at almost any stage of a criminal case. In Great Britain, it's a lot harder. The perp's father and mother, Digwa's father and mother, showed up at the scene of the crime that night. His mother helped conceal the weapons. The victim didn't have any idea who this guy was. He had never met him. He was walking home about 11:30 on December 3rd from a night out with his university soccer team. He was well-dressed, well-groomed, and they said he had so little alcohol in him that he would have been legal to drive a car. Digwa claimed that he was attacked by a racist drunk. And this is one of the problems that police are going to run into. If you start to buy the DEI, critical race theory, all white people are bad, all brown and black people are good. If you start to buy that nonsense, you're going to end up like this. An 18-year-old innocent student stabbed to death, allegedly having knocked the guy's turban off, even though there's no proof of that, because the only person who can actually say one way or another is either Digwa, the Sikh, or Nowak, the dead guy. And he's dead, so he can't exactly tell us exactly what happened. But in this case, because Nowak is dead, and because Digwa is going to prison, we're not likely to ever find out the real truth about what happened. What we do know is that Digwa made a false claim to the police that he was the victim of a racist attack, and that he simply responded by pulling out two knives and stabbing a man to the point where he died right in front of the police. And the police didn't believe him. On the video, an officer says, oh, you've been stabbed, mate? I don't think you have. They then dragged him across a gravel driveway, read him his rights, and 3 minutes later, he was unconscious, he was bleeding out, and he died at the scene just a short time later. Now, this is the problem that we're going to get into. If society begins to accept, and I'm thank God we're seeing I think we're seeing all the DEI stuff start to pass. We're starting to see people realize that judging people on their skin color instead of the content of their character, to paraphrase Dr. Martin Luther King, is the wrong way to do business. That if you say, I'm going to judge people first based on what they look like, and whether or not they have skin color of a particular shade or not, that if you start to do that, you're going to end up with people like Mr. Nowak dead and Mr. Digwa heading off to prison looking at 21 years behind bars. But, of course, it's too late for Mr. Nowak. The presumption of guilt or innocence, as far as the cops were concerned, could be determined entirely on the basis of race. The white boy must be guilty. The Sikh man must be the victim. Glad to be with you on a Wednesday, and glad to take your calls at 866-HEY-LARS. 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
10: Hey, welcome back to the Lars Larson show. So Iran just hit a civilian airport with 13 missiles and 17. And the so-called ceasefire now appears to be hanging by a thread. How close are we to full-scale war in the Middle East? I thought we'd talk about that with Jonathan Saya, who is a research analyst at the Foundation for Defense of Democracies. Welcome to the program.
11: Hi, great to be with you.
10: So can you put this in perspective for us? Because it always seems like any kind of ceasefire with Iran in particular is kind of tenuous from the beginning and immediately becomes very, very sketch very quickly. And that's the pattern we've seen. Am I wrong to look at it that way?
11: You're absolutely correct. And perhaps a better term rather than ceasefire would be a fragile truce with such a regime. Of course, they're testing the waters. They're trying to see how much they can push this administration to see if they can get even more concessions from Trump. But what we've seen is a reoccurring pattern of Tehran broadly agreeing to a few terms. But when it comes to the details and actually putting anything on paper, we see them backtrack and actually impose more demands on the United States.
10: I get a lot of questions, Jonathan, about the, how it is that Iran is still functioning as a military force. I mean, Navy at the bottom of the ocean, Air Force largely gone. But when it comes to missiles and drones, it seems like they're very much still in business. Am I right?
11: Broadly, yes. What we saw after the war is that their stockpiles of medium-range missiles were quite depleted and affected. That's why they're not able to target Israel as much as they could. But when it comes to short-range missiles and drones, because they're so cheaply produced and they're easier to launch, especially drones, they still have quite a few of them. But the answer lies as to why their military is still functional. The answer lies as to what Trump said about a week ago, saying they deliberately did not target the main body of Iran's military. They decapitated the leadership to an extent, but mid-level and lower-level officials were more or less, immune from any attacks, which is why they were still able to carry out operations. And they know what the doctrine is. Even without a leader, they know they're supposed to regionalize the war externally and crack down on dissidents internally.
10: I'm talking to Jonathan Saya, who's a research analyst at FDD, Foundation for Defense of Democracies. Is that a smart way to proceed with this? To deliberately, go after the leadership of the IRGC, but avoid the middle and lower levels of it. Does that make sense? Because I know that when we went into Iraq way back when, they decided the de-bathification, getting rid of all the Ba'ath Party members, but that didn't necessarily work out well. And I think there was also history in World War II with the de-Nazification of Germany. And that also, it had an upside and it had a downside. So what's the thinking that goes behind we're not going to go after the middle grade IRGC?
11: That's a fair point. Comes down to the grand strategy here that Trump does not seem to be wanting regime change, and that's quite the opposite of what we saw in Iraq. Here, Trump, again, is more or less making the same calculations that the other administrations, that he thinks he can get behavior change from the regime, and he thought by removing a few officials and replacing them with those that are quote-unquote more moderate, I yet to see one, he would somehow get them to agree to a better deal, and that continues to be the main challenge. As to for the comparison with Iraq, the other angle, and the final note on that is the simple fact that de-Ba'athification did not have an after plan either. So simply some of these officials were ousted, but they were not imprisoned, and there was no really process to reintegrate them. That's why many of them joined ISIS. In the Islamic Republic, given the amount of resentment against these mid-level and lower-level officials, should there be regime collapse, the Iranian populace themselves would have to really have a coordinated plan as to how they want to deal with these officials, whether they want to reintegrate them or not.
10: Well, and is there a way to reintegrate them? I mean, if you've got people who've been following one path, this jihadi path, the 12th imam, the Mahdi, they're, you know, the basically the suicide cult that's been running the place up till now, is there a way to get people like that to say, oh, yeah, you're right, I should become more like somebody in a pluralistic society? Or is that realistic at all?
11: I agree with your skepticism, which is why, to the average Iranian, and having grown up there and having been imprisoned in Iran in 2009, the mindset is very much there is no way out but through. So when we talk about any change, it has to be a systemic transfer of power in Tehran. And ideology is only one component. It's the gross human rights violation that concerns the average Iranian. If these officials have been involved in shootings of civilians and abuse of women and horrific, horrific violations, they will not be forgiven overnight. And they know that, which is why they're very skeptical of surrender. Some of them rather fight to the death before giving up, because to them, getting captured is almost worse than getting shot in battle.
10: I was going to say, Jonathan, because does it effectively come down to that if it ever does fully go to regime change, then all the IRGC middle management is going to simply be slaughtered in the streets by the people of Iran?
11: There should be a defection path available to them. Not all of them necessarily have their hands dirty with blood. Some of them might not even be ideologically devoted. Many of them are simply corrupt and in it for the money. So what that, once that financial incentive is deprived of them, but ultimately a significant chunk of them would have to face battle by the Iranian population. This is not to say it's going to be easy. It's definitely going to be an uphill battle. But the resentment built in Iranian society is not going to forgive these people that have murdered masses and masses. But that said, there has to be a defection plan, because ultimately we need some of these individuals, mid-level or lower-level guys with guns, that would ultimately join a democratic movement.
10: Jonathan, one other question. I guess I'm just confused. You've got Iran that is now being hurt financially by being restricted and getting oil to its customers, et cetera, and yet they're still building missiles and drones. How is that happening? I mean, we have a supply chain crisis. In America, nothing gets done, but they're in the middle of a war with funding cut off and everything else, and they're still making drone manufacturing go forward?
11: That is still debatable, whether they still have the manufacturing going on. So what happened was during the war.
10: So maybe it's just stockpiles?
11: It's mostly stockpiles. We used to refer to them as missile cities. That's how the regime described it. So you had underground networks that were silos filled with very cheap short-range missiles, and they still have them. But one, some of them are buried. And two, the regime is running out of launchers that could actually enable them to attack these. But that said, it's still possessive enough to threaten the Persian Gulf, the Strait of Hormuz, and our immediate Arab allies. That's why it's an issue. But when it comes to the manufacturing, it has certainly faced a devastating blow. It's going to take them years to go back to the same capabilities of production as they did before the war.
10: Jonathan, it's always a pleasure to have you on. Thanks for the work you do at FDD.
11: Thank you for having me. Have a good day.
10: You betcha. That is Jonathan Saya. Jonathan is a research analyst at the Foundation for Defense of Democracies. I'll be glad to get to your phone calls and emails in a moment at 866-HEY-LARS. That's 866-439-5277. Send your emails to talk@LarsLarson.com. 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
8: 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Lars Larson wants to hear from you, even if you disagree. 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
0: Welcome back to the Lars Larson Show. It's a pleasure to be with you on a Wednesday, live on the Radio Northwest Network and providing honestly provocative talk for the Pacific Northwest. 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Let me go to Kevin, who called in about the Henry Nowak story that I was talking about earlier this hour. Hey, Kevin, welcome to the program. What's on your mind?
9: Thank you for taking my call, Lars. I wanted to refer back to an author I believe you've had on your show a couple times or maybe more, who wrote an entire book about hate crime hoaxes.
0: Yep. Yep.
9: So that concept of having, lying about hate crimes has already been shown to have a social value among leftists. Yep. And Democrats in public office. And then aside from that, I don't believe I've ever heard of a white person being called names and then having somebody of another race be charged with a hate crime or harassment crime for any of that. I don't believe I've ever heard that in my 55 years of life.
0: I don't think it generally happens. You're right. And in this case, but the first one is a bit more disturbing because I don't know that we'll ever know what happened between this Vikram Digwa, the Sikh, who claimed that he had his turban knocked off by Henry Nowak, because Nowak is dead. And Digwa has every reason to lie about it. But you wonder what actually went on that night. I mean, were words passed between these two men? One was in his early 20s. The other one was 18 years old. But by all accounts, the dead man, Henry Nowak, was just walking home from a night at the pub and was apparently not drunk enough that the police said his blood alcohol would have disqualified him from driving. So he'd had a couple of beers, but he wasn't raging drunk. So what happened there that caused, this Digwa character to decide to stab him to death? And the claim was, well, he knocked my turban off. I'm going to tell you something. If somebody said, if you knock a person's ball cap or turban or whatever, even if it has significance, religious significance, does that ever justify a physical attack by somebody? And I would say the answer is no. And this was a concerted physical attack. And apparently this guy, Digwa, had a weird relationship with his weapons. In Great Britain, the people who are allowed to carry knives are very, very restricted. But apparently, if you're a Sikh, you're given a religious exemption to be able to carry knives. So he was carrying two of them, an 8-inch, what they call a shastar, and a smaller kirpan around his neck and under his clothing. They said he had been training with weapons since the age of 12.
10: that he slept with his weapons and used loving terms when speaking about the murder weapon. Now, he's going to prison for 21 years. Do you suppose it's even possible that this guy thought, here's my opportunity. I've always wanted to use my knives on somebody. I'm going to use it on this guy. And I'll get away with it because he'll be dead. And I'll just say, well, I was the victim of a racist attack.
9: I agree. And I would like to double down on your statement by saying there's been a bunch of crime stories of violent crimes where people of color, once involved in the crime, have claimed to be the victim of racist verbal abuse. Yep. And then later on, when the surveillance video comes out, it turns out there was no racial terms used at all, and it was just a mechanism to avoid responsibility.
10: Yep, and that's what I was meaning when I said if society decides to buy into the DEI, the CRT, the, you know, white people are oppressors and people of color are simply the victims, once you buy into that, then the excuse, well, he called me names. And so then I physically attacked him, and then when he attacked back, then I had to defend myself, and he's dead and I'm not. That's going to work every single time, right? And I don't think any society like ours can accept that, because you're basically saying that while all people are equal under the law, that some people are more equal than others, to paraphrase George Orwell.
9: Yes, I completely agree. And as a systematic method of avoiding responsibility and culpability, I believe it's also a method the politicians use to further their political causes. And they'll just go with whatever story if it fits their narrative until they get caught or proven wrong.
10: Well, and in fact, you see politicians do this all the time. They'll say, you can't criticize so-and-so because she's a black female. Therefore, if you have any, even if your criticism is very legitimate criticism on economic policy or other ideas, you say, well, you're only criticizing her because she's a black woman. You know, no, I'm criticizing her because she has a dumb idea. And there is a difference. And you know, if you go out and criticize somebody for their skin color, for their gender, then shame on you. But if you go out and say, I want to take issue with the ideas being pushed by Alexandria Ocasio-Cortez, Pramila Jayapal, any of those, and you say, no, you can't accuse them of anything. You can't criticize them because they are people of color. They are female. And now lately they are transgender or they're LGBTQ. That we have all these special protected categories, and that if you're in a protected category, nobody's allowed to criticize you at all. Let me go to Jeff in Seattle. Hey, Jeff, what's on your mind?
11: Well, with all the talent that is canceling on Trump's celebration, and that fight is just going to be a disaster with the bugs and the heat and everything, and what was starting out to be a joke is now turning out to be real, that the gays are now buying up a bunch of the tickets so they could come to this event shirtless and in glitter. And our Secretary of Defense is now making restrictions on soldiers who can go to it. You have to be a certain height and a certain look. You can't be fat.
10: Interesting theory. Thanks a lot.
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6: President Trump says the U.S. hit Iran hard with strikes recently, but believes a deal can be reached soon.
7: The negotiation itself has gone very well, actually. Very well.
6: Speaking from the Oval Office, Trump said the U.S. could wipe out Iran pretty quickly if he chooses to do so, but he doesn't want any more people to die. The president said if Iran signs an agreement, they will not have a nuclear weapon. It all comes after the two countries exchanged missile fire over the Persian Gulf earlier today. Wall Street has closed with stocks lower. Oil prices have been on the rise as the U.S. and Iran are exchanging missile fire. West Texas Intermediate Futures was around $96 per barrel, while Brent crude was just under $98. Elsewhere, artificial intelligence-related stocks saw declines, with NVIDIA and Dell Technologies losing around 3%. Oracle lost more than 5%. At the closing bell, the Dow lost 620 points to 5,687. The S&P 500 fell 56 points to 7,553. And the tech-heavy NASDAQ dropped 239 points to close the day at 26,853. It's the day after the Tuesday primaries, and we're still waiting on results from California. Democrats Javier Becerra and Tom Steyer, along with Republican Steve Hilton, are vying for two spots in November's general election for governor. Meanwhile, reality TV star Spencer Pratt is close to securing a spot on November's ballot to go against incumbent Los Angeles Mayor Karen Bass. Here's Daniel Martindale.
8: I hope she's ready.
9: Pratt currently has more than 30% of the vote and appears he'll finish second place in the primary election. It sets up a showdown between Pratt and the woman he blames for shortcomings that led to the Palisades fire that destroyed his house, his parents' house, thousands of other homes, and left 12 people dead.
8: We have 5 months to put the best team the city could ever dream of.
6: Pratt also says he now has more time to demonstrate the amount of support behind his candidacy, including from Democrats. I'm Lisa Carton.
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12: 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That's 206-421-5757. Coming up this hour, did Congress just stop the war in Iran? And how did a car get up onto an elevated light rail platform? But before we get to any of that, time for your daily dose of adrenaline. know everybody's all excited about the California election results last night, but I'm not. Let me tell you why. Years of watching election results, my friends. It's not because of ballot fraud or anything else of that nature. It's because of what we've seen happen time and time again here in Washington, but also in California and also in New York. I said, after the 2024 election, you can go back and pull the podcast. I said, blue states are going to get bluer. Red states are going to get redder. From now on, that's the deal. How often do we have people calling the show talking about how they're moving out of Washington and they're going to Idaho or they're going to Texas or they're going to Florida? How often on the show have we discussed when Californians fled California, they came here? Over a million Californians came here. The election results in California last night are interesting. Let's do the hot one first, which is the Los Angeles mayoral contest. Karen Bass somehow managed to come in first. Spencer Pratt coming in second, knocking out Nathia Rahman. Now, if nothing else, that's a blessing. Because if it had been Rahman versus Bass, you probably

Spencer Pratt deserves kudos. If he hadn't gotten in the race, it would be Bass and Rahman, and Rahman would probably win. But now you got a new problem. Your problem is 40-some-odd percent of Los Angeles is voting for the woman who got trained in Cuba to be a Marxist, who burned down parts of their city, who allowed homelessness and crime to skyrocket while taxing them up the wazoo. And they said, like Kevin Bacon in Animal House, "Thank you, sir, may I have another?" That's what over 40% voted for. And then you've got the ones who voted for the socialist. And the problem is, the people who voted for the socialist are likely not going to vote for Spencer Pratt. So odds are, when you put the Rahman votes together with the Bass votes, odds are Bass gets another term as mayor after being a colossal failure. And before you start talking about mail-in ballots or ballot fraud or anything else, California lost two congressional seats. Two. They went to Florida. They went to Texas, which means a lot of people who lived in Los Angeles, for example, a guy named Ben Shapiro, who took the entire Daily Wire, which is all conservatives, and they went to Tennessee. They don't live in California anymore. A bunch of people who likely would have voted for a Spencer Pratt or a Steve Hilton don't live there anymore. They now live in Florida. And that's why a Ron DeSantis can win by 20 points. That's why a Greg Abbott can win by huge margins. And that's why Republicans continue to lose in these blue states even before we get into the shenanigans with mail-in balloting or anything else. Want more proof of this? Let's look at the New York gubernatorial race just a few years ago. You had Kathy Hochul versus Lee Zeldin, who is now director of the EPA. Lee Zeldin lost by around 400,000 votes. You know, 500,000 people moved from New York to Florida during COVID. That's an election right there. Now, Spencer Pratt does have one path to victory. He's not Star-Lord. He has one path to victory. And here's what it is. The voter turnout is abysmal. In off-election year primaries, that's what's going to happen. It's not a presidential election, and it's a primary. Voter turnout is really, really, really far down. Spencer Pratt is going to neighborhoods like the Jungle, which nobody goes to campaign in because a lot of people think it's suicidal. If those people and any other group that hasn't normally voted show up to vote for Spencer Pratt, he has a chance. Not a good chance, but he has a chance. At least for the next 5 months, we'll be enjoying clips of him bashing Democrats' failures in California. And that'll be fun. But unfortunately, as of right now, looking at the numbers, he doesn't have the votes. And before you jump to mail-in balloting fraud or anything else, think of how many conservatives left when the state lost two congressional seats. And that's after blowing the census, which overestimated how many people still live there. They probably should have lost three or four seats. When you lose that many Republicans, it's going to make life harder for you. All Karen Bass has to do is paint Spencer Pratt as a Republican, and these idiot Democrats will say, "We're going to vote for the Marxist. We're going to vote for the lady who is so incompetent, there was no water in the fire hydrants in California. We're going to vote for her. We want her to run the show," which is crazy. Now you've got Javier Becerra versus Steve Hilton. I said this yesterday. I think Steve Hilton is getting a bump off Spencer Pratt's success. I don't think it's the Trump endorsement. You really think a Trump endorsement is helping anybody win a race in California?

0: California? No, I don't think so. My issue with Steve Hilton, and yeah, he leads the field, but remember, there's like 50 people running for governor. And if you take the top 10 vote getters, including crazy Katie Porter, you're looking at a bunch of Democrats voting for Democrats, which means all those votes are going to Javier Becerra, who did a terrible, terrible job in the Biden administration. An awful job. And I don't hear a lot talking about that. They're talking about Gavin Newsom's failures. I don't hear a lot of people talk about Javier Becerra, the disaster he allowed with the border, the disaster with COVID, the amount of things he was in charge of specifically for the Biden administration that he screwed up. I don't hear a lot of talk about that. And where do I always see Steve Hilton? I understand he used to be on Fox News. He's on Fox News all the time. I never see him actually campaigning. Fox News has what? A viewership of 8 million people coast to coast? How many of those are in California? You actually have to go and knock on doors and do what Spencer Pratt is doing. And Spencer Pratt is still likely going to lose. So I know a lot of you are disheartened and thinking, well, can we ever win an election again in a blue state? And I say absolutely. But the path is an interesting one. We had my friend Batya Unger Sargon host at News Nation on the show yesterday to discuss her new book. And she was talking about how we don't have a Democrat Party anymore, and we don't have a Republican Party anymore. And she was looking for something else to call them. And I suggested, how about you just call it common sense and crazy? Because that's what it really is. Whether they are terrorist-supporting far-left wackadoodles, or whether they're terrorist-supporting far-right wackadoodles, who actually sound a lot more like the left, that's the crazy. And then there's everybody else. Then there is everybody else. But now you have the Democrat Party, the actual Democrat Party, picking some absolutely crazy candidates. Do you know that the Democrats last night, as if things weren't bad enough, that they had Graham Plattner, the oyster farmer. I'm an oyster farmer who likes to pleasure himself while he's sitting inside a porta potty while he's on his Kick app, which is for child predators, rubbing his Nazi tattoo. That's Graham Plattner, right? That's him. They've got the Nazi who also disparages U.S. military members. That Graham, but I'm just an oyster farmer. That Graham Plattner. You've got the Nazi, and now they've got a member of Al-Qaeda. I kid you not. New Jersey's 12th District just nominated a member of Al-Qaeda to be their Democratic nominee for Congress. This guy, Adam Hamawi, is an Egyptian-born physician and former Army trauma surgeon. Oh, isn't that nice? Isn't that nice? He was in the military, right? Nah. He was backed by Hassan Piker and Bernie Sanders. He's tied to Sheikh Omar Abdel Rahman. Do you remember him? The blind sheikh whose followers carried out the 1993 bombing of the World Trade Center, where 6 people were killed and over 1,000 people were injured. I know a lot of people forgot about that because of 9/11. Hamawi's past relationship with the blind sheikh stemmed from a 1991 road trip they took together to Detroit. You know, I only road trip with people I really, really like. So what does that really say about this guy and the guy who was involved in the bombing of the World Trade Center? He also acted as his translator in a press conference when he denied any role in the 1993 World Trade Center bomber. Spoke in defense of the sheikh during his trial, where he was convicted of plotting to carry out terrorist attacks in New York City. This is the guy who is now the Democratic nominee in New Jersey's 12th district. That's the guy. I mean, you know what's crazy? Is that, do you remember Flight 93 on 9/11? Flight 93. The guy who said, let's roll, Beeman, I think his name was, whether fighting back against the terrorists. He's from New Jersey's 12th district. Imagine his family saying, you're putting an Al-Qaeda terrorist up as your nominee for U.S. Congress? That's who you're putting up right now? Is it vote blue no matter who? Because that's crazy. That is absolutely crazy. You know, we've got a scale of evil when it comes to politics. We've got the people that we call evil because we don't like what they say, because we don't like their policies, but they're more, you know, the Diet Coke of evil. You know
1: what
0: I'm saying?
1: You're quasi-evil. You're semi-evil. You're the margarine of evil. You're the Diet Coke of evil. Just one calorie, not evil enough.
0: Right. That's we don't like their politics, right? And then at the other end, you've got the ones who can lie to your face while wearing a suit, while looking all put together. They're the Hans Grubers. You know, the Hans Grubers who want to be sitting on a beach earning 20% after they blow the roof off a building. Those kind of terrorists, right?
2: Who said we were terrorists?
0: Those kind of terrorists. That's the other end of your spectrum. Well, where does a guy like Hamawi fall in? This was last night at his celebration of being the Democratic nominee in New Jersey's 12th district. Now, before you say, Ari, that's just a Muslim chant and he's Muslim, Allahu Akbar does not mean God is great as a literal translation. It means our God is better than your God. That's what it actually means. They're not hiding the ball on this one. They're not singing God bless America, God bless the USA, or the national anthem. Instead, they are chanting Allahu Akbar. So what has this guy actually said in some of his interviews before? Ari, you're making him sound like a pretty bad guy. Well, what kind of policies does he support? He was on the stream of Hassan Piker, who, you know, says that America deserved 9/11. This guy, who supports Hamas and says that Republicans are evil. And, I mean, this guy's lost his mind. This is the most far-left crazy guy you can imagine. This guy goes to the funerals of terrorists.
3: This is a question that I ask every candidate that comes on the broadcast. Is the Zoram method. What are your top five policies that you want to be defined by?
4: So, you know, I talk about healthcare, not bombs. I talk about abolish ICE and to unrig the economy. But let's unpack that. So healthcare, not bombs means Medicare for all. And not bombs means we need to address our foreign policy. And we need to look at the military industrial complex, take it apart and really see what we need. We are spending $1 trillion, you know, on our defense slash Department of War slash Department of War Crimes now. And what we need to do is spend that in healthcare.
0: Okay. So why would a terrorist from Al-Qaeda not want us spending money on defense against terrorists? Let's put two and two together there. It's not because he wants health care for all. We all know this, right? Even worse, here's what else he said.
5: It's like identifying when, you know, ICE watch, identifying when ICE agents are in their neighborhoods and even demonstrations such as this one.
4: I do. I mean, if it's a peaceful protest, peaceful demonstration, and if, you know, communities are organizing to help their neighbors, you know, this is what happened in Nazi Germany, right? Like in Nazi Germany, people were organizing to help the Jewish community to be able to hide, yeah, right? And to protect them. And unfortunately, we are doing it now in this country to help, you know, our undocumented, you know, brothers and sisters. And it's not just undocumented. You know, they're attacking documented immigrants. They're attacking U.S. citizens as well. So when we allow one group of people to be attacked, it's just a matter of time.
0: Oh, stop. You're an Al-Qaeda terrorist. I don't want to hear you make any Nazi comparisons unless you're comparing the Al-Qaeda leaders to actual Nazi leaders. Let's be real. Nobody in Gaza helped any of the Jewish hostages that were there for close to 2.5 years. So spare me your Nazi comparisons. And you're comparing ICE agents to Nazis? ICE agents who are rounding up murderers, rapists, child molesters. Oh, and these are not peaceful protests. People have been biting officers in New Jersey. People have been attacking officers in New Jersey. Some of these Antifa lunatics are from Portland and from our part of the world going out there to cause problems. They're shooting at them. Do you not remember what happened in Texas last year? Somebody was shooting at ICE agents and killed two of their detainees rather than the ICE agents. This is who the Democrats just nominated. And before you say, Ari, that's New Jersey. We didn't do anything like that here. Do you have any idea how many CARE linked, how many of these far left radical Islamists are running for office around here for the Washington State Legislature? I think I'm going to have to put out an infographic of all of them. There are so many, I'm not sure it's going to fit on one infographic. I think I'm going to need to write up a whole article at KVI.com because there are so many of them. What's happening is these far-left Islamists have realized there is an opening. If they just identify as Democrats, Democrats who vote blue, no matter who, will vote for them. So the Democrats who are out there saying, it's Pride Month, let's do Pride, let's wave a flag. They are literally voting for the people who would happily throw them off the tallest building they could possibly find. This is why people I know who are gay tell me all the time they don't feel safe or at home in the Democrat Party anymore. This is why Jews who I know say they don't feel safe or at home in the Democrat Party anymore. This is why other people tell me they don't feel safe or at home in the Democrat Party anymore, and it doesn't represent them. You have two parties now. You have one party, which is common sense, and then you have the axis of evil, which is the full-on crazy people, whether it's on the right or whether it's on the left. But what I've seen from the primaries so far is that the Republican Party is actually the one saying, we don't want these lunatics in our party anymore. Well, the Democrats say, oh, you're with Al-Qaeda? Well, that's better than Hamas. Let's nominate you to be in U.S. Congress, which is insane. Absolutely insane. And that's what one of our political parties is right now. You didn't leave the party. The party left you to join Al-Qaeda. The party left you to join Hamas. The party left you to betray America. This isn't about Donald Trump. This isn't about Marco Rubio. This isn't about J.D. Vance. This is about allying and nominating the enemies of America to lead your party. Do you know who celebrated this guy, Adam Homowy, being nominated last night? Representative Pramila Jayapal, Democrat from Gaza. Real excited about the Al-Qaeda terrorist getting nominated for Congress because she knows he identifies as a progressive. She's chair of the Progressive Caucus, which is the formal name for the squad. And she also knows that the New Jersey 12th is a vote blue, no matter who, district. Very likely in November, you're going to see, 25 years after 9/11, you're going to see an Al-Qaeda terrorist being in Congress. And he won't be alone. Scary thought when you put it all together like that. Something else that's pretty scary. When we come back, my friends, a car ended up on an elevated platform of the light rail last night. We've got new details on how exactly that happened when we come back. You're listening to the Ari Hoffman Show.

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7: Okay, I think we might have text of the day already. Dan Smith says that my impression of Graham Plattner sounds like a cross between McGruff the crime dog and Richard Nixon. Okay, let's judge this for a second. Oh, I'm just an oyster farmer. Take a bite out of crime. Not wrong. Not wrong.
8: Yeah, he nailed that one. That's exactly.
7: I am not a crook. You know what the problem is? I do like three impressions, and they just kind of all sound the same. Like my Jay Inslee, you know, is just an impression of this teacher I knew who teaches at my kid's school. It all just kind of goes together. But yeah, I think Dan kind of hit it right on the head right there. This one here from John in Auburn. Are the crazy candidates being put forth reflect the bonkers crazy people voting for this insanity? I'm not sure it reflects that, John. I'll actually say, I think it reflects the people running for office and knowing about the useful idiots who will vote for them. Bruce says, Ari, I must disagree with your election analysis regarding Steve Hilton in the race for the governor's office. Hilton did what he had to do and finished in the top two, build out a machine quietly and saving as much of his political capital to money for the general election. Look at the calendar. It's June 3rd. We have a 5 full months until election day. Politics is like a ladder. On the way up, you have to climb pretty much one rung at a time. Hilton has. Now he gets a chance to ramp it up as he reaches for the top rung. And then he compares it to Eric Swalwell. Yeah, you can fall very, very quickly, but you're counting on Democrats going against Javier Becerra, who's incompetent, but he's also pretty milquetoast for an individual. This is a guy who really Democrats are like, well, he was in the Biden administration. Who cares? Okay, he's fine. He's fine. Unless we find what we found with Eric Swalwell or Graham Plattner, I don't think Javier Becerra is going anywhere. I agree with you that Hilton's probably saving a lot of his capital for the general election, but we will see, because right now the math is not in favor. Okay, what happened last night? So I went to the Mariners game last night and watched my beloved Mets play like a single-A baseball team and get blown out of the water. It was some of the worst baseball I have ever seen in my life. It was awful.
8: On the upside, they won today.
7: Did they?
8: Yeah, 7-1, I think.
7: Good. So yeah, the Mariners still take the series.
8: They still take the series.
7: 2-1 from the Mets, who have one of the highest payrolls in baseball. And the Mariners have definitely not that. The Mets have Juan Soto, who did absolutely nothing last night. Great, wonderful, fantastic. So I took about 20 people with me to the game last night. Had a whole bunch of friends from synagogue and stuff. We're all meeting there. And some of my friends were late. And he said, Ari, you're not going to believe what happened. Somebody drove a car onto the light rail. And I'm thinking to myself, how does a car block the light rail? Usually it's just running along the ground, especially in our area, if it's going to affect my buddy getting to the game in South Seattle. Well, if you know the station at all, it's the Mount Baker station. The Mount Baker station is actually elevated. Somebody took a turn, a 70-year-old woman took a turn in an SUV with Arizona plates, went up the ramp of the light rail, drove to the station. Now, what's crazy is video started going viral today from the station. Somebody starts taking video of the car pulling up to the station. The music you're hearing was not added to the video. I think they're playing it in the station. Getting out of the car now.
9: Maybe she has dementia. Put eyes on us. How'd you get up here?
7: Yeah, that was the question everybody had. How did you get up there?
8: You think that music was a little too crisp, a little too
7: clean? I know, that's why I'm not sure. I'm not sure if it was added in or whatnot, but
8: I never get kind of, this is a whole side tangent.
7: Why people put the music
8: why?
7: In. I don't know why.
8: It's the video is...
7: It's
8: crazy
7: good on its
8: enough.
7: Own. It's nuts.
8: Yeah, and I'd rather hear what actually happened than some stupid, clever song that you think over the top of it makes it better or makes it go viral, whatever.
7: You didn't need the music for the car on the train tracks pulling into the station, the lady getting out of the car. So a lady gets out of the car. She gets taken to the hospital for evaluation, and now they got this car on the track. So I'm thinking, because I didn't know it was the elevated platform, I'm like, just drive it to the next station. Just pull it off at the next intersection. Oh, no. It's 30 feet above the ground.
8: Just put it in reverse.
7: Yeah, just back that sucker up. They were worried about damaging the tracks. And as much as I hate Sound Transit, that's a fair point, by the way.
8: I would guess, though, that it's already been, the damage would be done, right? Like going forward or backwards, if you're retracing where you just came from.
10: Yeah, but you're assuming you're tracing it perfectly from a 70-year-old woman driving on those tracks, right? What if you hit the third rail of doom? I mean, it's a miracle she didn't hit that already. So what do they bring in? They bring in this big crane thing, and I'm wondering, how'd you get a crane out so quickly? So I made a few calls this morning. You know what that crane is used for? That is in case one of the cars derails from the light rail and you got to put it back on, or you got to move them around at the yard. So they just brought that sucker out. But that thing is designed to clip on to strategic points of a light rail car, not an actual car. So they had to jury rig it so it could lift the car out of there and then take it off the tracks. Now, I will just say this, is that if we got the light rail we were promised where the whole thing was going to be elevated, this never would have happened. But then Sound Transit would be, I don't know, another 40 years behind and another $40 billion behind. And the discussion wouldn't be about going out to Ballard. The discussion would be, do you think we can still go across that bridge? Do you think we can still make that happen? That would be the discussion we're having right now. But yes, I'm glad everybody's okay. But you know what this reminded me of? The woman said she followed her GPS onto the tracks. What is this, The Office? You follow the GPS, you drive it right into the lake, and you sink the car in the lake because you're following the GPS? I mean, I'm glad everybody's okay. But that is one of the crazier things to happen around here recently. Lots more to discuss as the show continues. Speaking of crazy, my friends, did Congress just stop the war in Iran? A vote literally just happened before we went on air. We'll give you all the details when we come back. 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
19: 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Yeah, sounds like DC. 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
7: I may have spoken too soon on that text of the day thing here. Jeff in Kent says that my Graham Platner imitation sounds like Vincent D'Onofrio's alien character in Men in Black, which Kevin's nodding going, yes, it does sound like that too. Okay, let me do that one too. Sugar in water. Give sugar in water. Rawr. Take me here. Okay, so now I know I do a serviceable McGruff the Crime Dog, I do a serviceable Richard Nixon, and I do a serviceable Vincent D'Onofrio in Men in Black, and they all sound exactly the same. Just making sure I got that. Okay. AI doesn't have a lot of work to do to imitate a lot of characters. You have something like that. Very good, Jeff. Marino, Ari, can you explain the top two finishers regardless of party came to be in fashion? I believe we have it here as well, but we have a two-party system. Why does it have to be that way? Okay, I will explain it to you. This is what happened. We voted for this. We voted to get rid of the two-party system because we said everybody should have a chance. But meanwhile, Democrats were behind it going, this is how we get two Democrats. This is how you make sure there's never a Republican finisher. This is how you get it. Becky in Enumclaw says, how do we ever get rid of Pramila Jayapal? Becky, I'm going to say something, and it's kind of mean because I know there's people running. When is the last time you heard of anybody worth voting for who's running against Pramila Jayapal? I live in Seattle. I don't remember the last time I ever heard of anybody who had a chance who's running against Pramila Jayapal. So your first question would be, who's going to challenge Pramila Jayapal? Your second question is, does that person actually have a chance? That's what you have to start working on. And the fact that nobody's running thinks she's unbeatable in Seattle. So then what are we doing here? Now, meanwhile, speaking of what are we doing here, we've got some breaking news for you right now.
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7: Just before we went on air today, lawmakers voted 215 to 208 to withdraw troops from using military force against Iran, absent congressional authorization. All Democrats, according to Fox News, voted for the measure to effectively halt the U.S. military campaign against Iran. Representative Tom Massey, Warren Davison, Brian Fitzpatrick, and Tom Barrett were the only Republicans to buck the president and support the War Powers Resolution. Now, before you start saying, oh, my God, the war is over, the war is over, the war is not over. Because here's the first thing. Number one, the Democrats do not have a veto-proof majority in either chamber. As a result, the president can veto this thing, and the Senate still has to pass it. So nothing's going to change. This is not going to change anything. However, why did the Speaker of the House let it get this far? Why did he let it get this far? And also, here's something else. We know what Tom Massey's all about. Tom Massey's out for blood. He lost. He lost to somebody that Trump supported, that Trump endorsed, and he's out for blood. But here's something else. Is that we know the war is not very popular. The war is not very popular because we've been doing this since March, and we've had a ceasefire for how long? And during the entire ceasefire, the American public has been paying the bill for it. Go in, finish the job, and be done with it. I understand you don't want to keep fighting. I understand you don't want to lose more lives. But the problem is, Iran is experts at stalling. And if the GOP gets their clocks cleaned in November, then the Democrats might have a veto-proof majority. And if they do have that, not just as the war in Iran over, the entire Trump administration is basically just inhabiting the White House for the next couple of years. They're not going to be able to do anything because it's going to be impeachment, impeachment, impeachment, impeachment, impeachment. That's what it is. Up on Capitol Hill today, the Democrats prove they are not serious people. Up on Capitol Hill today,
10: They were basically turning it into a circus. They know they can't beat Marco Rubio, and Marco Rubio's in front of them testifying. They know they can't beat him because he's smarter than every single person in that room. So instead, they try to turn it into a circus. So Al Green, who also just lost and isn't coming back to Congress, thank God, starts this guy with the cane, you know, the one who's always waving the cane at the State of the Union to President Trump. He starts trying to do a Ted Cruz and starts pulling out these poster boards, but he just sounds like a crazy old man.
20: Racists take offense at peaceful protests. A racist, Mr. Secretary, would do what happened to Rubio.
21: Are you calling me a racist?
20: A racist.
21: I'm asking a question.
20: Reclaiming my time, asking to shut up.
10: That's what he's talking to Mark Wayne Mullen. That's what he's talking to Mark Wayne Mullen. He's just, oh, racist. I don't like what you're saying. So you're a racist. We're just going to call you a racist. That's what we're going to do. I mean, these guys have lost their minds. Absolutely lost their minds. Representative Jacobs started asking Marco Rubio about shoes.
22: And just like you couldn't admit that the shoes the president bought you were too big, you clearly don't know what winning means. And not because the facts are unclear to you, it's because telling your the truth would cost you your job. And the American people are entitled to a Secretary of State who tells them the truth even when the president doesn't want to hear it. And my constituents, our service members, deserve better. Mr. Chairman, I yield back.
23: I don't know what shoes she's talking about. What is she talking about?
10: What is she talking about? This is Congress. We're in the middle of a war. We got serious things going on. Instead of talking about Hezbollah, instead of talking about Iran, we're busy talking about shoes. What? I mean, I could make the obvious joke about a lady in her shoes here, but I'm not going to do that. I don't know what she's talking about. Is she talking about the fact that Donald Trump buys people's shoes as presents? Is that what we're talking about? We should be talking about serious things. Like how there seems to be a little rift between President Trump and Netanyahu, according to some reports. Is that happening? Is there a rift? Because Iran keeps saying if Israel keeps bombing Hezbollah, then we're not going to do what the U.S. wants to do. Or are they just using that as an excuse? Good thing Marco Rubio was there to clarify everything.
23: Let me walk you through this. We had an agreement. Hezbollah reached out 2 weeks ago and basically said, about 10 days ago, and basically said, we will not launch missiles into Israeli territory if they stop attacking into Beirut. That was the agreement, I think, 5 p.m. two Saturdays ago. At 6 p.m., they launched missiles. And then they came back and said, well, we made a mistake. We thought it started tomorrow, not Saturday. Then they went again and violated it again on Sunday.
24: But also, Israel has been bombing and launching throughout. Is that correct?
23: Well, there's two separate things. Actually, Israel has not conducted massive operations in Beirut for some time. What you see them operating is in the south. And what they are what we've always said, and it's part of the joint statement, we've always said is Israel has a right to act in its defense.
10: Exactly right. Iran's just saying what it wants to say because it's stalling. Hezbollah, Hamas, all these terrorist organizations, anytime there's a ceasefire, they violate at the beginning and say, oh, we couldn't inform anybody. Oh, we thought it was tomorrow. It's the same terrorist groups. Why are we negotiating with these guys? Have you grown tired of the war? Just say, go and finish the job, or do you agree with Congress we should stop it right in its tracks? Give me a call or a text at 206-421-5757. That's 206-421-5757. Up next, my friends, I got back a public disclosure document from the Department of Corrections about how many people are getting those trans surgeries inside our jails and going into the women's prisons. We'll give you the horrifying details when we come back. 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
7: Remember a few weeks where I got back that public disclosure document saying that we spend close to $5 million on trans surgeries for convicted felons while they are in prison? Well, I don't think that the public disclosure document was actually complete. Is that $5 million for one patient? Is that $5 million for 100,000 patients? How many people are we actually talking about? So I sent them a follow-up question. And I said, hey, guys, how many people are we actually talking about here? So we got back those documents last night and I started reading them. The number of Washington inmates receiving gender affirming treatment has nearly doubled in just 3 years. Records that we got show that 75 incarcerated individuals were receiving it in the first quarter of 2023. By the second quarter of 2026, that number had climbed to 145 inmates, roughly a 93% increase. The program peaked at 154 in early 2026 before declining slightly. So, what you're saying
10: is that we have spent $5 million on this nonsense, and we are still also putting men who are fully intact inside cells with women. So when Bob Ferguson says we need to pay for essential services here in Washington, this is what our money is going towards? Are you kidding me with this? This is what we are spending our money on. So they don't have money to keep the parks open. So they claim they don't have Medicaid money. Oh, wait, they spent the Medicaid money. Close to $400,000 they spent that on this as well for convicted felons, for rapists and murderers and child molesters. That's who they're spending this on. I should really ask next, what are their offenses that they're in for that we're paying for all this? Because we know a few of the high-profile ones. I'd really like to know the rest. I want to know exactly what they're in for. Up next, my friends, looks like there's a fight on the House floor right now. All over this war with Iran. It involves Rashida Tlaib. Fun. We're going to see what's going on with the terrorist supporter when we come back. Plus, your calls and texts. You're listening to the Ari Hoffman Show on Talk Radio 570 KVI.

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5: President Trump says the U.S. hit Iran hard with strikes recently. Speaking from the Oval Office, Trump said the U.S. could wipe out Iran pretty quickly if he chooses to do so, but he doesn't want any more people to die. The president said if Iran signs an agreement, they will not have a nuclear weapon.
6: When it's over, as of this moment, it's agreed that we will go in with them. We will get it and we will destroy it. It will be destroyed.
5: It all comes after the two countries exchanged missile fire over the Persian Gulf earlier today. Results are still coming in after six states held primary elections yesterday. In California, Republican Steve Hilton is one of the leading vote getters in the Golden State's race for governor.
7: As I say, nothing final yet. We're going to wait for the final results. But so far, so good. We're very excited to have received the support of so many people in our state.
5: Democrats Javier Becerra and Tom Steyer are also vying for the two spots in November's general election for governor. Meanwhile, reality TV star Spencer Pratt is close to securing a spot on November's ballot to go against incumbent Los Angeles Mayor Karen Bass. Primaries were also held in New Jersey, New Mexico, South Dakota, Montana, and Iowa, where the first President Trump-endorsed candidate lost this election cycle. Congressman Randy Finstra conceded to businessman Zach Lawn in Iowa's Republican primary for governor. All hostages are safe and the suspect is dead after a standoff at a California bank building that began yesterday afternoon. Bakersfield police said it ended this morning after an FBI-involved shooting that left the suspect dead at the scene. Assistant Bakersfield Police Jeremy Blakemore gave an update.
8: There were a total of 10 members of our community whose lives were changed yesterday, unexpectedly, but we are thankful that they have been reunited with their loved ones after this ordeal.
5: The suspect had told police he had an explosive attached to him and additional explosives were also attached to some of the hostages. The incident ended after a 12-hour standoff. The investigation is ongoing. I'm Lisa Carton.
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0: 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That's 206-421-5757. Coming up this hour, why are taxpayer-funded Somali organizations being given free tickets to the World Cup? But before we get to any of that, my friends, we are giving away tickets, not to the World Cup. We are giving away tickets to see Colin Cloud Mastermind at Snoqualmie Casino and Hotel. For over 20 years, Colin Cloud has been entertaining and astounding audiences on the biggest TV shows and stages around the world. He'll know what you had for lunch, where you've been today, what you do for a living, your pets' names, even your PIN code. Described by the media as the real-life Sherlock Holmes, he's enjoyed sold-out runs in London's West End, Broadway, and the Las Vegas Strip, where he now has his own show at Harrah's Hotel and Casino. All you have to do to enter to win these fantabulous prizes, two tickets to see Colin Cloud Mastermind at Snoqualmie Casino and Hotel, is text the word hat, as in a magician has a hat, as in I once saw a magician pull a rabbit out of a hat. Text the word hat to 206-421-5757. That's 206-421-5757. 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We go to the KVI studio line, take a call from Paul in Bonnie Lake. Paul, what's going on?
11: Much is going on, Harry. The current war with Iran started November 4, 1979. Ronald Reagan got a partial victory when he said, so help me God, and the plane with the hostages took off from Tehran for Wiesbaden. But as Ronald Reagan would say, we win, they lose. And as Eisenhower directed to airborne personnel before D-Day, nothing less than total victory. I say we go total military on Iran, obliterate them, put an end to the nonsense.
0: You know, that's what most people are actually saying on the text line. In fact, most people all through this whole thing are saying that exact same thing. Paul, appreciate the call. Appreciate the historical perspective. Appreciate you being part of the show. You want to be part of the show, you give us a call or a text at 206-421-5757. That's 206-421-5757. I mean, hang on a second here. I see 1, 2, 3, 4 texts that are all literally putting out the words to this song. Bomb.

0: is apparently Representative Miller, Max Miller, who's a Republican from Ohio, was speaking about the War Powers resolution on the floor. And Rashida Tlaib, the Democrat from Hamas, started interrupting him. Let's peek in on Congress a little bit, shall we? This sounds like a little bit of fun.
1: If my colleagues on the other side actually cared about the people of Lebanon, which it's clear they don't, they would cheer on the elimination of these bloodthirsty terrorists, not advancing meaningless resolutions to denigrate American foreign policy only to embolden them. For decades, Iran has used Hezbollah to project power throughout the Middle East. In the process, Hezbollah has weakened the Lebanese state and repeatedly drawn Lebanon into conflicts that serve Tehran's interests. While I can appreciate the passion from my colleagues on the other side of the aisle, I do not appreciate their lack of education and understanding of what is really going on there. So let us be clear. Hezbollah is a terrorist organization, from the gentle lady from Michigan, and its members are butchers that you like to, you know, hang out with to a certain extent.
0: Oh no. I was wondering where this was going to go off the rails. I haven't had a chance to listen to this yet. He's not wrong. He's talking about Rashida Tlaib. That's why we call her the Democrat from Hamas. But he took a pot shot at her from the floor.
1: No nation can be fully sovereign when an armed group operates outside the authority of its elected.
0: Now she's yelling at him.
1: Oh, I'm sorry. Are we getting a little emotional?
2: Gentlemen will suspend.
1: Gentlemen will suspend.
0: Are we getting? You don't say that to a. Well, it's her. Oh no! Wait, is this going to get worse?
3: I couldn't see what you had there.
1: I certainly believe you advocate for them. Yes, you advocate for terrorists on a daily basis.
2: The House will be in order.
1: Advocate for a terrorist regime every single day.
0: And then Jerry Springer
1: from Michigan.
2: The House will be in order. The House will be in order.
1: You do associate yourself with them.
2: Colleagues, this is a serious topic. We will debate it respectfully and deliberately.
0: I thought the Jerry Springer Show was off air for a while. That was fun. Man, I thought C-SPAN was boring. C-SPAN's way more exciting today. He's not wrong. He's wrong for doing it because it's not proper etiquette, but she's wrong for supporting a terrorist organization. I don't know. What do you guys think? I think Representative Max Miller just got a few brownie points in my book. You guys let me know what you think. Give us a call or a text at 206-421-5757. That's 206-421-5757. We go to the KVI studio line. Take a call from my good friend, Alma. Alma, how you doing, my darling?
4: I'm fine, my love. I'm just fine. I was just telling the guys, if Donald Trump wouldn't have started a war, he couldn't finish, didn't know what he was doing in the first place. He can't think no farther than I can, and I got a 12th grade education. And then he tore up the treaty with Iran, and now he don't know what to do. He's running crazy.
0: Hang on a second, Alma. Let's do this. Okay. You think Trump started this war? This war started in the 1970s. This war has been going on for a long time.
4: Well, him and that guy who went on and lit it up. You know how you light a fire?
0: Hang on a second, Alma. Barack Obama gave Iran billions of dollars to the number one state sponsor of terror. What do you think they spent it on?
4: They probably spent it on weapons, but he did make a treaty.
0: The treaty said they wouldn't develop weapons if he gave them the money. So did they keep the treaty or not?
4: Do you know if they develop any weapons? No, you don't know if they develop any weapons.
0: They didn't give them a chance. The Democrats say that Trump didn't destroy the nuclear weapons. Trump said he destroyed the nuclear weapons. Nobody disagrees that they were developing nuclear weapons.
4: Well, Trump said we fight 1 minute and then the next minute he said we're not at war. What can we do?
0: Okay,
4: what can we believe from this man?
0: Alma, where we're at, you and I agree on one thing right now. We don't like where we're at right now. Would you say we agree on that?
4: That's true.
0: Okay?
4: That's true.
0: All right. So, we agree on that. I would prefer they go finish the job. You would prefer we just stop. But what does stopping look like to you?
4: No, I'm not saying stop, and I'm not saying finish.

0: We don't know right now. But if we have somebody in control, they're not going to talk to Trump. We might as well go get Obama, Biden, and go over there and try to make a speech.
1: You think they're going to listen to Biden? You think they're going to listen to Biden? Barack Obama, they're going to treat like a cash machine.
0: Well, that's all right. They'll listen to him. They want nobody else die. Trump don't know. You know what? Obama went to, was scholar. He was a Rhodes Scholar. Trump don't know all he wanted everybody to consider.
1: When Obama was president, they took American sailors hostage, and Barack Obama didn't do anything about it. And then he gave him billions of dollars.
0: Well, we don't know exactly what happened there. But he didn't start a war and shut the Strait of Hormuz. He didn't do that. He didn't think he thought better than that. Trump didn't know. Net was just pushing him along. Now he done cussed Net out.
1: I don't think that's what happens, but I'm glad that you and I do agree that where we're at right now is a problem.
0: Yeah.
1: And I think that's why what's happening in Congress right now is what's happening, because there are people who go, okay, we don't like the status quo. Does that mean we go in and bomb? Does that mean we stop? What do we do? So I'm glad you and I agree on that. Alma, appreciate the call. You have a wonderful day, my darling, all right?
0: Thank you. Anytime. I love you.
1: Oh, thank you so much. Don't let my wife hear you say that too loud, okay? All right. Alma, appreciate the call. Appreciate you being part of the show. You want to be part of the show, give us a call or text at 206-421-5757. That's 206-421-5757. Yesterday, Socialist Seattle Mayor Katie Wilson announced that the city will send 1,400 Utes and their caregivers to World Cup matches in Seattle. Now, they got a whole bunch of companies to sponsor this, all the tech companies, Microsoft, Amazon, very nice, very nice. If we're not spending city funds, very, very nice. So who exactly is going to get the tickets to distribute? I'm just kind of curious about this. Here's what the program includes. Food vouchers, 25% of participants will receive transportation based on their location. King County Metro said it would provide transportation to and from the games. Oh, we're giving out free transportation again? So wait a second. Are we now paying so kids can go to a soccer game? Is that what we're spending tax money on right now? Just making sure. Okay. They also said that they were not gifted the tickets. They had a fundraise to pay for them. Corporate partners included Microsoft, Amazon, Boeing, and Alaska Airlines. Okay. If this is paid for, if those companies want to spend their money on it, be my guest. But is part of the partnership King County Metro going, we're going to provide free bus service, because then that ain't free. Then our tax money is going for kids to attend a soccer game. And I say, under that logic, can you send a bus to pick up me and my 20 friends for the Mets game last night? How come these kids get special treatment? Several partner organizations that will help distribute the tickets were highlighted at the event, including the Somali Health. I'm sorry, wait, what? The Somali Health Board, which runs a youth soccer club? Wait a second. Why are we the Somali Health Board? Don't we have the Department of Washington, the Department of Health of Washington? Why do we need the Somali Health Board? Hang on. Let's do a quick little look over here. Hang on. I want to take a quick peek at the Washington State checkbook. Let's go to the open source website. Let's just pull this up right here. Let's type in Somali Health Board. Oh, the Somali Health Board gets $262,982 of your taxpayer money. What is it going towards exactly? And why are they getting to distribute these tickets? I am sure there are poor kids in the International District. I am sure there are poor kids in other parts of South Seattle. I am sure there are poor white kids. Why does the Somali Health Board rate the soccer tickets? I assume there are some Sounders fans around here that are not Somalian. Why does the Somali Health Board get to give this out? And another question, why are we spending over $250,000 a year on a Somali Health Board? I kind of wonder where their offices are. I kind of want to go visit them right now. I kind of want to see what's going on with the Somali Health Board and what exactly they do, what exactly they fund. And I got to say, King Five, I'm a little surprised at you guys. You guys just took the press release from, am I really surprised? No, I'm not surprised. You guys took the press release from the mayor's office and just it into ChatGPT and threw it up on your website. That's what you did. I can tell that you did that. How do I know that you did that? It's their words. You literally threw it up there on their website. Did you ask the question of, is King County spending any money on this? Is Seattle spending any money on this? Is Washington spending any money on this? If we have a massive budget crisis, why are we paying for kids to go to soccer games? Look, I used to work with youth and youth who didn't have a lot of money. But I fundraised the money to make sure those kids would have opportunities to go to Disneyland, to go on trips to New York and go other places and have experiences. I would fundraise that money. Are we spending taxpayer money on this stuff? Because I don't think we need to be spending our taxpayer money on kids going to the World Cup to see Iran versus Egypt on Pride. Now I get it. I see what you're doing now. Now I understand it. Now I see what's going on. This is what we're spending our money on. This is what we're spending our money on. Now, meanwhile, Turd Ferguson keeps saying we need more taxes. And I'll tell you something, my friends. The effort to repeal the income tax is going absolutely amazing right now because they're just going to keep spending your money on things like soccer tickets. That's what they're spending your money on. So according to Let's Go Washington, after week two, in the effort to repeal the Democrats' income tax, 165,000 signatures have been collected. 17,000 requests for signature sheets. 17,000 signature sheets have been mailed out. Now they need a little over 300,000 signatures by July 2nd. The record they had for the most amount of signatures turned in is about 700,000, so they're reaching for 700,000 for this one. If they're on track, they're going to make this with no problem, but you need to help. So I know that a lot of you, you emailed me and you told me that those signature sheets hit your mailbox. In fact, I'm on their list, so mine showed up too. So now I'm going to go get some signatures for those. I've got a whole bunch at my house, and I'll make sure to get those. I got a few at the office. It's nice. I got a whole bunch of them. We'll turn them in, but you got to send them back. So my friends, here's what I want you to do. If you asked for more than one sheet, take the sheet you have, fill it out with whoever's in your house, put it in that return envelope, send it back. Then the other ones you get, what you do is you give them into a site later on or mail them back later on. Write down that address so you know where to mail them, or you get it off of letsgowashington.com. In fact, we're going to have a super signer event the day before the signatures get turned in out in Bellevue. We'll make sure to give you all the details. I'm going to be out there. Brian Haywood's going to be out there. We're going to have some KVI stuff out there for you. You get to see my Dodge Charger out there. We're going to have a whole event the day before we turn these things in. It's going to be great. But we need your help. So go to letsgowashington.com and you request the signature sheets to repeal the income tax. Because, my friends, at the rate businesses are leaving town, who do you think they're going to tax next? Who do you think they're going to come for next? It's going to be you. We all know this, right? In fact, our friends over at Delta Camshaft this week. You remember Delta Camshaft? They're a very large manufacturer, and they are moving out of here to Arizona. We broke that story here on the show. Well, they told me that ever since that story went viral, they've had offers from cities across the U.S. asking them to bring their business to them. You think that's not happening with other businesses here? Yesterday, we broke the news that Janicki, the massive aerospace manufacturer, that they are investing close to $1 billion in Montana, hiring 2,000 people in Montana because they're tired of the business climate here. Now, I have a story I'm tracking down, which I haven't confirmed yet, that apparently Janicki reached out to Bob Ferguson's office several times before they made any of these decisions. Bob Ferguson wouldn't call them back, and as soon as they found out Janicki was moving, that's when Bob Ferguson called them back. One of the largest aerospace manufacturers in our area, Bob Ferguson wouldn't return their calls. And now he's calling them because he's worried about more bad PR. Well, it's a little too late. Like, for example, what happened with Delta Camshaft. They sent me pictures just a couple days ago. Apparently, the city of Tacoma now sent graffiti-removing crews out to their location. It's too late, guys. There's a sign on the building saying it's for sale. And in addition to that, they were kind enough to remove the $250 graffiti fine they had hit the business with. Yes, because it's their fault they got graffitied so often it wasn't worth cleaning up anymore. No, that's you guys for not enforcing the law. too little, too late. Just too little, too late. Up next, my friends, lots more to discuss as the show continues. I found out after I reconnected with a friend of mine that she survived a terrorist attack. And she was the main plaintiff in a lawsuit against the Biden administration for using your taxpayer dollars to actually fund the terrorist attacks. We'll give you all the details when we come back. 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
7: A lot of people ask, what can you do in response to terrorist attacks? You can always take out the terrorist group, but they seem like multi-headed hydras. What about the victims themselves? Can you get any recourse for the victims of terror attacks? Well, joining us now on the KVI studio line is the founder of Strength to Strength, which is an organization specifically designed to help survivors of terrorist attacks. And her name is Sari Singer, and it turns out we've known each other a very, very long time. Aside from surviving a terror attack, she also survived a very wayward Ari Hoffman in his youth. Thank you so much for joining us today. Do appreciate it.
8: I love it. Thank you for having me.
7: Such a pleasure. Why don't we start with this now that we're reconnecting? Why don't we go back and tell everybody your story and how this organization came to be?
8: Sure. I'm actually going to go back before what happened to about a year and a half prior. I worked downtown on 9/11. My office was about two blocks away from the World Trade Center, and I lived on the Upper West Side at the time. And that morning, I had overslept. I didn't hear my alarm clock go off. And when I jumped out of bed and I wanted to turn on the television to see the weather outside, I saw the first plane had been hit. And so I immediately called the office. I heard screaming in the background. They said, don't come down here. We don't know what's happened. The building shook and we're being evacuated. And then my next call was to my dad to find out what to do. And he said, we don't know what's happening exactly. He said, don't come home to New Jersey. Stay in your apartment. You're probably safer. Something could happen on the George Washington Bridge or in the Lincoln Tunnel, but you're probably safer to stay put. And so for 3 days, I didn't even leave my apartment. I was glued to the TV watching probably what most of the people in New York and around the world were watching of the aftermath of the most horrific terrorist attack on U.S. soil. And I was very, very impacted by it. I ended up going back to work a month later. When I got back to work, my subway station that I usually use was completely destroyed. That was a block away from the towers. And so we would have to get off of Chambers Street, which is about a 12 block walk to the office. And the first few mornings I would walk down as I would get to about a block away from my office, I would see these crowds of people waiting online. And so by 3 or 4 days of seeing these lines of people, I tapped somebody on the shoulder and I said, "What are you doing here?" And he said, "Oh, we're here to take a picture of where the World Trade Center used to stand." Now at that time, it was a month after 9/11, there were pieces of paper and posters all over downtown of the faces of people that didn't get to go home that day. And you're taking pictures as if it's like the Empire State Building or the Statue of Liberty. And I got really upset about it. And I remember talking to my family about it. And in December of 2001, I quit my job and I moved to Israel to volunteer with organizations that were working with victims of terrorism. So for the first year and a half before the attack, I'd been working with families that were directly impacted by the Second Intifada, listening to their stories, helping to run programs, being an ear, and just being support for them during a difficult time that their family was going through, even though I didn't really understand. And then unfortunately, on June 11th, 2003, which was about a year and a half after I moved to Israel, and I always say, through the worst situations in life, you see the best in people and the best in things. So while it was a horrific day for me, it definitely put me into a direction of where I'm supposed to be and what I'm supposed to be doing. And so that day was a lot like 9/11. The sun was out. It was a beautiful day in Jerusalem and I had meetings all over the city. And I rarely took cabs in Jerusalem because they were expensive. And back then you couldn't just stick your credit card in and pay for your cab. And so that day I had meetings all over the city and I didn't want to figure out the bus routes. So I ended up having to take a cab everywhere. And by the time I got to my office at around 2 o'clock, I had no more cash on me. And I forgot that I was meeting a friend for dinner in the German colony, in a place called Cafe Hillel. And I usually walked there from my apartment because I lived about a 5 to 7 minute walk from the German colony in a place called Katamon, which is a very Anglo community. Lots of Americans, Brits, South Africans, Australians. And the same with the German colony. It's also a very Anglo community, but I didn't know how to get there from my office, which was in Harnof, which was at the entrance of the city. And so I called my friend Tani and I said, "What bus can I take to get to Emek Rephaim," which was the name of the street we were meeting on. And she said, "You can catch the number 14 bus. You can take it right at the central bus station and I'll bring you right into Emek Rephaim." So around 4 o'clock on that day, I packed up my stuff from the office. I took the first bus, the number 11, to the central bus station. I couldn't find the bus stop because I'd never taken it before. So by the time I got to the 14 bus stop, it was heavy into rush hour and the buses were running late and the 14 bus hadn't arrived. And so I thought, okay, you know what? I didn't want to stop at an ATM to take out cash, but I'm going to hail a cab and I'll stop because I really didn't want to be late. And as I made my way through the busy bus stop, because there were a lot of people waiting for buses that had been late that afternoon, it was closer to 5 p.m., I put my hand out to hail the cab that I saw in front of me, and right behind that cab was a 14 bus. And so I figured, I'm leaving the next week to go back to the States. I have a bus pass for the month that I'm not going to use. I might as well get on the bus. And so I called my friend and I told her where I was. And she said she'll see me shortly. I boarded the bus. It was packed. I rarely sat on the buses in Israel, but for some reason this day I was so exhausted, I really wished that there was a seat and there wasn't. So I stood by the back door, which if you know what the Egged buses are like in Israel, it's really the middle of the bus. And as we approached the next bus stop, which was Machane Yehuda, the marketplace, I saw right in front of me on the right side of the front section, the last two seats, these two women got off. And so I decided to sit down. Now, normally because at Machane Yehuda, which is a marketplace where people go after work to pick up groceries, my first thoughts usually would have been, let me sit by the aisle so if somebody older gets on the bus, I could get up quickly for them to let them sit down. But for some reason on this day, I don't know why, I ended up moving into the window seat. I remember the girl who sat down next to me and her boyfriend who was holding on to the pole. And the bus just kept getting more and more crowded. And I remember at one point the bus driver shut the doors because people were still trying to get on the bus. And at that time, time, the cell phones weren't like what we have today. So my cell phone was kind of clunky and I didn't want to hold on to it. I just got on the phone with my friend. So I leaned over looking down with my head against the seat in front of me. And my knapsack was on the floor. And as I opened my knapsack and dropped my phone into the knapsack, I started zipping it up. And all of a sudden, I felt this huge shockwave hit me. And the only way to explain what the shockwave feels like, it's like two pieces of metal that hit so hard against each other and vibrate back. That's what I remember my body feeling like. And I remember trying to lift my hands up to my face and my hands were being pulled down and my body was being pulled back against the seat. And I didn't think it was a terrorist attack. I thought that maybe we got into a bus accident or that somebody hit me in the face with something. But the last thing I thought was that somebody boarded that bus strapped with explosives to hurt and murder innocent people. And when the blast stopped, I couldn't open my left eye at all because I had been looking down. So when he detonated, something must have hit it. So my eye had already been swollen shut from whatever hit my face. And my right eye, I could barely open just enough to see the roof of the bus had fallen in and the man's head in front of me and he wasn't moving. And for a split second after the blast, there's like this silence. And I always say that, like, it's not the silence that you hear in the summertime, like I grew up with outside, you know, on 4th of July weekend where the crickets are out or the fireflies are out. It's literally the silence of death all around you. It's a split second, but it feels like so much longer. And once that silence stopped, my ears started ringing really loud and I started screaming. And luckily I was screaming because there was somebody outside that heard my screams. I found out that he was three blocks away. He heard something. He didn't know what it was. And he came running towards the burning bus. Because in Israel, it doesn't matter if you're the police or the fire department. Everybody comes running to help somebody in need. And so he heard me screaming. And he said, you have to get out of the bus. And at this point, my eyes were not opened at all. I was awake. I could barely hear things, but I could hear his voice. And I said, I can't get out. And he said, you have to. And then all of a sudden, I guess he like pulled and he said, put your feet up. So I put my feet up on the bar next to me and he and another man pulled me out of the bus and brought me to the side of the road where this old woman waited with me asking me questions to keep me awake. And I thought, she's not the police. She's definitely not the fire department. She's here as if she were a mother waiting for a child to get help. Because in a time where I was burned and bleeding and hurt, I didn't think I had any family around me at all. I really had all this family that I didn't even know existed, and people were taking care of me as if I were their own. For me, the experience was very, very quick. For some victims, it feels like forever until help is going to arrive. I was immediately put into an ambulance and taken to Hadassah Ein Kerem Hospital. At that time, during the Second Intifada, Hadassah Ein Kerem was the place where the most severely wounded was taken. I was assessed immediately by the doctors there. What's amazing in Israel, and I don't think this is anywhere else in the world, that the victim is the first priority. So the media is not allowed to show the victim's faces, either at the scene or going into the hospital. And so I remember hearing afterwards, my friends knew that I was on the bus because a friend of mine had gone shopping with me like a week before. And I had bought this very like clunky pair of black shoes and they had a thick heel. And as I'm being wheeled into the hospital, my friend Danit sees my shoes on the gurney and says, oh my gosh, that looks like Sari's shoes, and then called friends, and that's how people found out. And so the interesting part is that the victim is the top priority. They didn't know who I was, where I was from. They just knew that I was hurt. And so the doctors there, Dr. Adi Rifkin, who was head of trauma at the time, assessed my injuries. I was told I would be the last person that night of the seriously wounded to go into surgery. I had shrapnel that went through my left shoulder, breaking my clavicle bone. Both my eardrums were blown from the impact of the blast. My hair was burned. My face was burned and bruised. My legs were badly cut up from metal from the bus. And I have shrapnel in my mouth that's inoperable. And that's lucky because on that day, over 100 of us were injured on and off the bus. And 17 innocent people were murdered, including everyone seated and standing around me. So they approximated from what happened that the terrorists was about two people away, which would have meant he was staying next to the boyfriend. And so I realized that if I didn't take that window seat, I wouldn't be here because the rows in front of me didn't survive. The girl next to me didn't survive. Her boyfriend didn't. And I can only think that, you know, my time isn't up and that I have more to do here. And that's why I survived that day.
7: That's absolutely horrifying story. And for me, I mean,
9: I haven't seen you in, what, 25, 30 years at this point? And yeah. I'm thinking to myself, my God, this is a person I knew, and this happened to you. And I see you in front of me now. You know, we're doing this interview over Zoom, and you've recovered. And, you know, you talk about shrapnel still being in your body. I would have no idea looking at you on the street. You look great. Pardon me for saying that because you got a family and stuff. Well, I'll tell you this, guys. Next, you're going to hear about how your tax dollars funded the very attack that she survived. That's next. 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
9: So you may be wondering, why did Ari just have an interview with a friend of his who survived a terrorist attack? Well, it turns out there was a massive settlement just last week with the U.S. State Department. Because it turns out your tax dollars were funding the terrorist attack that my friend survived. Listen to part two of my interview with Sari Singer to hear exactly what this lawsuit was about. Now it comes to a point where this was a suicide bomber. He's dead. Super, super dead. And the terrorist organization, can you really go after a terrorist organization for justice? I mean, the Army's going to do what it's going to do, but can victims like you be made whole? But there was a massive judgment in your favor this week, so tell us about that.
8: Sure. So first, I do want to say something. You know, Hamas, there was an 18-year-old kid who was the suicide bomber on the bus. He was the eighth kid that year that had been recruited and radicalized by Hamas to carry out this terrorist attack. And the fact is that at that age, these boys on the soccer field should not be radicalized and indoctrinated to carry out terrorist attacks. They should be able to be kids and they should be able to live their lives and not have to go through things like this. And so on many levels, for me, he's a victim of Hamas as well, in that he was indoctrinated and he was brainwashed to think that what he was doing was going to actually move something or do something positive, because at the end of the day, all it did was really hurt and murder innocent people and thousands of families impacted by the constant radicalization that Hamas and other terrorist organizations do. Now, for victims, it's very hard for us to find justice. It's very rare for us to have justice in this realm. But the U.S. is a place where we're able to have that justice through the courts. And so I've been on a number of different lawsuits. This one was a very special one for me. This was at the time the beginning of the lawsuit started during the Biden administration. And what it was that in 2018, the Taylor Force Act was passed and signed into law. And Taylor Force was a West Point graduate. He had done, I think he toured in Afghanistan and Iraq. And he was a hero. He was a hero for the American people. And he was studying in a graduate degree in Vanderbilt University. And in 2016, he was visiting Israel on a trip with his master's program. And he was in, Jaffa, if I'm not mistaken. And a terrorist came and stabbed him. So while he saved our lives here and protected us, he was murdered by a terrorist in Israel. And so the family, Stuart and Robbie Force, were very, very adamant about doing something in Taylor's memory to really make sure that this doesn't happen to other people. And so the Taylor Force asked, stipulated that the U.S. government would not be able to direct funds to the Palestinian Authority that would go to fund the Pay for Slay program, which is their martyr program, which is when a terrorist carries out an attack in Israel against innocent people, the family of that terrorists are paid a monthly stipend for murdering and hurting people. And so this Taylor Force Act was to stop that money from going there. The taxpayer money should not be going to incentivize terrorism directly or indirectly if the administration knows. And so President Trump had signed that into law in 2018. And unfortunately, when Biden became president, the new administration, Biden and Blinken, both resume those funds to the PA. And so now there was even more incentivization for terrorists to carry out attacks because their families would end up getting thousands and thousands of dollars, much more than they ever would have gotten if they just lived their lives normally. And so that was very hard to take on for me as a victim, to know that the people that are responsible for not only indoctrinating these young people to carry out attacks like mine, but now the families are being incentivized to send their children to do it because they're being paid by our taxpayer money. And so the lawsuit originally was, you know, Jackson et al. Versus Biden. And it basically was Congressman Ronnie Jackson, myself, and Stuart and Robbie Forrest suing the administration. When the new administration took hold for the Trump administration, we were resuming this suit to sort of solidify it. And we just finalized the judgment this week. And I'm very, very grateful to America First Legal, which is our legal representatives, Julie Strauss and America First Legal, for being there for us and for fighting for us all these years to have some sort of accountability for those that carry out attacks against American citizens. And I'm so grateful for the Trump administration for taking hold of this and helping to stop the pay for slay funding, because the rest of the world's complicit in this. And while other countries are sending foreign aid, most of that foreign aid is going to incentivize terrorist attacks. And I didn't think anything like this could ever happen to me. No one thinks it happened to them. But what it comes down to is that I feel that when you go through something like terrorism, wherever you are in the world, your government should be protecting you. And the fact that the Biden administration resumed that funding, even though the Taylor Force Act was signed and went into law that no money from this particular fund could be going to incentivize and finance terror, that was a problem for me. And the fact that America First Legal and the lawyers there took this on and had the courage to take this suit forward, it's life-saving for victims, because this is the only accountability that we can get and only justice we can get from what we've been through.
9: Sarah, before we let you go, tell us about Strength to Strength, the organization that you founded to help victims.
8: Sure. So after my attack, I came back to the U.S. I did live in Israel for a year after the attack. I wanted to be there. I didn't want terrorism to win. If I didn't return, then the terrorist would have accomplished what he set out to do, which was to make me afraid and to sort of paralyze me from being in a place that I really love to visit. So I did stay there for another 10 months, but unfortunately had to come back to the U.S. for some ongoing medical issues. And when I came back here, I had no support. In Israel, I was surrounded by people who understood what I had been through. They were able to guide me and to help me in a lot of ways, saved my life in the sense of sharing with me what I would need and how to really move forward and cope with what I had been through. But when I came back to the U.S., I had no support here. When I reached out to one of the 9/11 organizations, they told me that I couldn't join because I wasn't a 9/11 survivor. And so my parents always taught me that if you don't find what you're looking for, you create it yourself. So I founded Strength to Strength, which is an international nonprofit organization, all volunteer driven. And what we do is we work with existing organizations on the ground in 16 different countries that are working directly with survivors and bereaved family members and first responders from terrorist attacks around the world. And we bring these victims together to heal and move forward. We run retreats, we run programs, we run psychological events, anniversary programs, anything to help a survivor or a bereaved family member to heal and move forward. Because we can't stop what happened to us and we can't make it go away. But the only thing we can do is to help each other make sure that we can move forward together and be stronger despite what we've been through. And so we've basically built this global peer support group of victims from all over the world, from all different religions, all different backgrounds, being there for each other during the most important times. And I feel like even though I started it selfishly, it's for me. It's for me to make sure that I have the support system I need and to make sure that no victim feels that they're ever alone. And what we've done is we've made sure that people have the support they need and that they're able to come to us at any time and know that they have a place to come to and people that will listen and understand what they've been through.
9: The website is stosglobal.org if you want to learn more about the organization. Sari, I'm really glad we were able to reconnect. And I'm really thankful we have the opportunity to reconnect given everything you've been through. And I really want to thank you so much for sharing your story with us today.
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9: 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Got some interesting text on our last guest right here, which is this one here from Becky and Enumclaw. What an incredible story. And I know it's not a story. It's real life. Very incredible. Yes, absolutely. Also, Becky thinks Trump has something up his sleeve with regard to Iran. You know who doesn't have anything up his sleeve is Turd Ferguson. When we come back, my friends, Bob Ferguson is going to, we have his approval ratings. We have his approval ratings. And they are terrible. They're not just terrible. They are beyond bad. I mean, you look at his stuff and I don't know, the recent executive order signing he's doing is not going to save him from these horrific poll numbers. In fact, I think the only people who like him are, no, that's not enough people for even the Democrats in the legislature. I mean, these numbers are so low. I wonder if it's just his family members that say, yes, we like Bob Ferguson. So what we're going to do is we're going to take a little break right now, my friends. But when we come back, how low are his numbers? How much lower can they go? And wouldn't it be an easy thing to just say, you know what I'm going to do, guys? I'm going to, you know, put a little hiatus on that Climate Commitment Act, lower gas taxes for a little bit. But he's not going to do that. We'll tell you why when we come back. You're listening to the Ari Hoffman Show on Talk Radio 570 KVI.

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6: It's the day after the Tuesday primaries, and we're still waiting on results from California. Democrats Javier Becerra and Tom Steyer, along with Republican Steve Hilton, are vying for two spots in November's general election for governor. Hilton addressed voters today.
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